0: Island is expected to bring heavy rain, life-threatening flooding and mudslides, as well as dangerous surf and rip currents. Honolulu's mayor, Rick Blongiardi.
1: This storm, unlike the Kona low, which came and sat on us, is moving quickly. We can't control the storm, but we can't control how we prepared. And I can promise you, we've prepared very thoroughly this week.
0: Lala's located about 65 miles south-southeast of the southernmost point of the Big Island and 270.

0: Texas. They approved dueling messages on immigration enforcement, whether ICE should be abolished or reformed. DNC Chair Ken Martin.
1: The Rules and Bylaws Committee met 9 times over the past 10 months. Over 70 hours. 70 hours deliberating. And as a result, to produce over 70 pages of documents to present to you as part of this comprehensive report.
0: But the meeting reflected sharp opposition to President Trump's crackdown. The DNC also approved its 2028 primary calendar. It leads off with South Carolina, followed by Nevada. Indiana is dealing with its 1-in-1,000-year flood. At least 6 people have died in the disaster. The governor declared a statewide state of emergency and asked the president for help.
2: For Indiana, this is about as widespread of a weather issue we've had in years.
0: One of the dead is a young boy. Dr. Anthony Fauci declining a request to appear before a Senate panel. News Nation's Laura Engel reports.
3: Republicans voted to hold him in contempt for his last appearance. During a July hearing on Fauci's handling of the COVID-19 pandemic, the doctor invoked his Fifth Amendment right over 100 times. Republican Senator Rand Paul of Kentucky has called for Fauci to be prosecuted and imprisoned for years.
0: Senator Paul and the committee's Republicans argue the pardon received by Fauci from former President Biden regulated and negated his right to a Fifth Amendment claim, as he has no reasonable fear of prosecution. Gas prices are high, but there's something you can do about it. In upstate New York, in the town of Half Moon, that is in Saratoga County, there's a gas station where if you want to save some bucks, all you got to do is dance.
4: Discount. I'm dancing for a discount.
0: The store's social media manager thought this idea up, and videos have blown up on social media. And videos are all over the place on it now, as the Sunoco gas station says you get 20% off for the best dance. This is the Worldwide News Network.
5: 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Now, here's Yana Derulis.
6: According to an HHS press release, the HHS and the VA just teamed up to fast-track psychedelic therapies for veterans battling serious mental illnesses. The plan? More clinical trials, trained clinicians, and shared research, all working to turn promising science into real accessible care that is pending FDA approval. Little seeds, but big heart benefits. Don't toss those pumpkin seeds, eat them. Pumpkin seeds are packed with heart-healthy magnesium, potassium, and vitamin E, which help regulate blood pressure, heart rhythm, and blood vessel health. Clinical dietitian Jean Copeland recommends just a handful, which is about 1 ounce a day, for maximum benefit. An ounce for an ounce, pumpkin seeds beat almost every other nut or seed for magnesium, even outshining almonds and walnuts. Remember, your health matters. I'm Yana Derulis for the Worldwide News Network.
0: A recall on eggs linked to salmonella.
7: 100 people sickened in 17 states. 26 hospitalized. The recall upgraded to class 1, the FDA's highest risk level, indicating a threat of serious injury or death. More than 1.5 million cartons pulled from store shelves. Recalled eggs sold under several brand names, including Kroger, Brookshire's, Country Morning, Simple Truth, and Sunups. You have them in your fridge. Awesome. Jane Metzler, Worldwide News Network.
0: According to a U.S. official and an internal draft reviewed by Reuters, the U.S. is about to tell dozens of countries they'll have to pick a side in the artificial intelligence race with China. They will be warned that they will be excluded from a U.S.-led AI coalition if they also sign up for China's competing framework. So far, the only country known to have joined both initiatives is Kazakhstan. Ken Rhodes, Worldwide News Network, New York.

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4: And we do welcome you to the CNC Auto Show. I am Aaron Clements here with co-host David Clark. So David is on hold. We'll cover that a little bit later. But we have an exciting show going on today. We are at Redline Motors Power Sports of Augusta, and we have two guests with us. We have Matt LaBax. Matt, welcome to the show.
5: Hey, guys. Great to be here.
4: Well, we are happy that you're here. And we have Paul White.
6: Yes, sir.
4: Paul White here with us, and we have behind us a slingshot and a four wheeler.
6: Yes, sir.
5: Yes, sir. That is the Outlander Backcountry.
4: All right, he knows them. And a motorcycle. I will tell you, this place is beautiful. I went on the inside before the show, and I've been to their old location before, but come here and walk in, and it is just a beautiful place. Motorcycles and slingshots and 4x4s and side-by-sides, jet skis, packed in as tight as you can get them. It's amazing.
6: Oh, yeah.
4: And not to mention the apparel that you wear. Right. So this is a beautiful place. We're here on Frontage Road at Bel Air Frontage Road.
5: 4200.
4: Sir. And it's Redline Power Sports of Augusta. And beautiful location. And I will go over to Matt. Matt, tell us a little bit about the place, what you do, and the type of things that you do here.
5: Absolutely. So I am one of the sales managers here at Redline. Been here for quite some time. We have everything from two wheels, three wheels, four wheels, and doggone, you can get on the water with a Sea-Doo. We carry Polaris, Can-Am, CF Moto, you name it. And we... Also, we've been carrying Indian Motorcycle now, Paul, for a couple years there.
6: 3 years.
5: Yeah.
6: I believe it's about three.
5: And what we do is we love to facilitate excitement and adventure for families and individuals. That's what we have here.
4: Well, I love this. This is my environment right here because I actually drive a side-by-side every weekend. I very seldom miss one, even in the wintertime, unless it's really, really bad. Most weekends I ride my side by side, and then I get off my side by side, get on a dirt bike. So I love this type of stuff and this environment, and it makes me feel good. Now you sell vehicles here, Paul. Tell us a little bit about the type of vehicles do you sell? Do you sell new vehicles,
6: and pre-owned?
4: Oh, and pre-owned. Yeah. Okay, I knew that because I had I've looked through either Facebook or just online, and I'll be looking at different things. And I'll see Redline Power Sports there, and I see some great deals on those also.
6: Right.
4: But also the Ranger 1000, I believe, if I'm not mistaken. I looked at it and I thought it was a used price, and I think it was for a new one. It said 2026 on it.
5: Absolutely.
4: Yeah. Yeah. So that was an amazing thing from those. Now, do you also service these vehicles?
5: Yes, we do. Yes.
6: Oh, yeah.
5: And Paul, you're service manager over there, so I know you.
4: What do you see the most of, Paul?
6: It's a little mixture. I mean, we're getting a lot of motorcycles now just because they trade in so many motorcycles. And of course, we got the Indian line, but I mean, we do a lot more side by side work just because of the, so much farmland around here and stuff like that. So, I mean, we do a lot of service work.
4: Yeah.

0: I was in La La Land. I'm watching him pull the bikes out front.
1: Jamie's watching. Everybody come out the back riding a motorcycle. So she's ready to go out there. You ready to bring one out of the building?
2: What's some of the most common things that you do as far as when you're servicing these? What's one of the more common procedures that they do?
3: It's more so just basic service work, really. I mean, as far as, you know,
2: changing oil and stuff?
3: Yeah, changing oil, front and rear differentials, transmission oils, you know, just the basic fluids.
2: Uh-huh. So. And there's a fair amount more involved on those than just your average, just draining the oil out and putting it in. There's a lot of things that you want to check. There's a lot of places that you want to lubricate to make them last a lot, much longer.
3: Absolutely.
2: And provide a lot better service. There goes a Ranger right there. Yeah. As far as the type vehicles that you sell, what type and brand names do you sell?
3: CF Moto, Can-Am, Polaris. We got Sea-Doo, Indian. I mean, that's our brands. That's what we have. Uh-huh. We take everything really. We service everything. So. Uh-huh.
1: So there's a lot of folks that have never owned one of these things, right?
3: Right.
1: And they see somebody riding one, they say, "Hey, I want to go buy this thing."
3: That's right.
1: What's the advice you have for somebody in that situation? Obviously, everybody wants the most power, but that's probably not the best thing to start off with, right?
4: Right, right.
3: I'd say it's really based off of what they're going to be using it for. I mean, you got people who, you know, just want to cruise around down dirt roads on the weekends with their family, or people who's going out to, you know, ATV parks, or, you know, it's just hard to say it. I mean, farm use, I mean, that naturally they're going to go to a utility side-by-side like a Ranger or a Defender or U10 Pro or something like that. You know, do they want heat and AC because they got young children in there? Yeah. There's so many different options there. It's almost endless.
1: Well, you know, having a jet ski or a boat, right? Like, you can stop these on the ground.
3: Oh, yeah.
1: But when you're on that jet ski or that boat, you see all these videos of people that go cruising in their trailers, and they jump the trailer and land in the vehicle.
4: That's right.
1: So,
4: that's right.
1: I think there's a whole, you know, learning curve for people if they've never driven a boat or ridden a jet ski before. That you
5: absolutely
1: can definitely get yourself hurt.
5: Absolutely.
3: Absolutely.
5: And that comes into a lot of our process here. So the guys here on the sales team, they're not just here to sell, okay? They are here to really find the right machine for you, and that goes into the customer interview, finding out, like Paul said, what those uses are for, and pinpoint the right machine, and then once landing you on the machine, making sure you're good and comfortable with that machine so those little mishaps with jumping trailers, you know, don't occur as much, at least, you know, right?
1: That's so do you give them test drives on the lake? Y'all take the jet ski out to the lake and let them ride it around?
3: No, but I have went out there with them to kind of show them the ropes before, you know, different customers if they actually need that. So
1: no, that's awesome. That's fantastic. Mm-hmm. I mean, a lot of people, like I said, sometimes this is the first purchase they've ever had of a jet ski. Right. Then, you know, obviously there comes the challenge with backing the trailer in for the first time. That looks funny, right? On the boat ramp. Everybody's seen that person.
0: Yeah.
1: And then, you know, again, loading it back up, knowing what to do. So that you guys will actually go out there and help people is fantastic.
5: Absolutely. And I believe it's the back in the trailer and empty part. That's the real, real difficult one.
1: I think just kind of moves all around.
5: Just go ahead and disconnect it, roll it down there and reconnect at one point, right? But no, we do. We want to make sure that all the customers and they're comfortable with what they got. And we will go out and share that.
2: Great. We got a phone call. Let's go to the callers. And Tommy, welcome to the CNC Auto Show. And what can we help you with?
6: I've been working on a 2007 Chevy Silverado, 4.8 liter.
2: Mm-hmm.
6: And the trouble I'm having is the starter won't stop turning.
2: Uh-huh.
6: After I start the vehicle, the starter keeps turning.
2: Mm-hmm.
6: So I replaced the T-switch module, and I replaced the key cylinder lock, and I put a new starter on it.
2: Mm-hmm.
6: But it's still doing it.
2: Yeah,
6: I checked the starter
2: relay. What vehicle is this?
0: The Silverado with a 4.8.
6: 2007.
2: Okay, 2007.
6: Yeah.
2: Okay.
6: Silverado.
2: Ordinarily, one of the first things I'd mention to you is it sounds like the teeth on the starter are not lining up correctly with the flywheel. And another thing that can happen, even having the right starter, you could have some burrs on the flywheel from the previous starter. And because the starter, of course, is supposed to push into the flywheel, the gear is supposed to turn it and then sling back out. And if it binds up going in there, does it do it all the time or just some of the time?

0: when you start the vehicle?
1: Well, what it's doing, it's starting the vehicle, but it just keeps turning.
2: The motor stay, staying engaged?
1: Yeah, the starter motor stays engaged. Even if I turn the key switch back off, it's still trying to crank the truck, even with the key switch off.
0: Yeah, what could happen, though, is if the starter was to hang up in the flywheel, it would continue spinning, and it would actually generate power and keep the car spinning over the whole time. So you may still, I would check to make sure that you are getting the right starter for that vehicle to start with, but you are going to need some diagnostics after that.

0: to push into the flywheel, the gear is supposed to turn it, and then sling back out. And if it binds up going in there, does it do it all the time or just some of the time when you start the vehicle?
1: Well, what it's doing, it's starting the vehicle, but it just keeps turning.
2: The motor stay, staying engaged?
1: Yeah, the starter motor stays engaged. Even if I turn the key switch back off, it's still trying to crank the truck, even with the key switch off.
0: Yeah, what could happen, though, is if the starter was to hang up in the flywheel, it would continue spinning, and it would actually generate power and keep the car spinning over the whole time. So you may still, I would check to make sure that you are getting the right starter for that vehicle to start with, but you are going to need some diagnostics after that.

0: to push into the flywheel, the gear is supposed to turn it, and then sling back out. And if it binds up going in there, does it do it all the time or just some of the time when you start the vehicle?
1: Well, what it's doing, it's starting the vehicle, but it just keeps turning.
2: The motor stay, staying engaged?
1: Yeah, the starter motor stays engaged. Even if I turn the key switch back off, it's still trying to crank the truck, even with the key switch off.
0: Yeah, what could happen, though, is if the starter was to hang up in the flywheel, it would continue spinning, and it would actually generate power and keep the car spinning over the whole time. So you may still, I would check to make sure that you are getting the right starter for that vehicle to start with, but you are going to need some diagnostics after that. The only other thing is there is a starter relay. Now, starter relay is very inexpensive part, and that might be something you could just either change, get a factory new one, I would recommend, or switch with another relay that's in there that's got the exact same number and see if your problem goes away. After that, you are going to need wiring diagrams and diagnostic tests run. If that don't do it, and find out if power is still going to that solenoid after you release that key, because that would let you know which way to go.
1: Yeah, I tried switching the relay and that didn't happen.
0: Well, you messed me up, man. You're dealing with it, and you're gonna need some wiring diagnostics, running wire diagrams, and somebody with a good voltmeter, and testing procedures to check that out.
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0: All right, we're back with more CNC Auto Show. I'm David. I'm here with Aaron and Jamie, and we are at Redline here in Augusta, Georgia, where they have all the outdoor ATVs and motorcycles and jet skis and boats, whatever you want to have fun. And so if you're out with your family, you just want somewhere to walk through. Like me and my kids, we love to just walk through the mall and look at stuff. This is a blast to walk through the inside of this place. I've never seen so many motorcycles inside of one building. Like, how you guys pack that in there is just mind-blowing to me. But I wonder, is it like dominoes if one falls?
1: It probably is.
2: We don't want to find out.
0: That could be expensive, huh?
2: That's right.
3: I was going to do one thing. I was going to lay a tech tip quiz out on the table real quick.
0: Let's do it.
3: All right, here we go. About 6 years ago, Al and Buzz both bought the same year, make, model, and even color jet skis at the same time to ride together. And Al had great luck with his. No problems at all. Buzz has had nothing but problems for the last 2 years. Why? If you know the answer, give us a call. The number's 800-224-9090. And you may be a Tech Tip Quiz winner if you go about that the right way. Yeah. We have a one of the things that I was wondering is, let's say that wintertime comes and you're a person that normally just drives in the set, might be a jet ski or something like that, and you plan to go ahead and store your jet ski for the wintertime because you don't plan on riding another few months. What type of things would you suggest we do there, Paul?
1: Well, for watercraft, they have this, we do this thing called a winterization. And basically, you fog the motor down with oil so it don't seize up rust. You know, it just prevents maintenance, preventive maintenance type deal. With side-by-sides, I'd say
4: fuel stabilizer.
1: Fuel stabilizer, thank you very much. That and, you know, just making sure it's got antifreeze in instead of water like some people like to use. You know, just basic stuff like a car. I mean, take care of it like what you would a car. It lasts you.
3: Uh-huh.
1: I mean.
3: And we get a lot of winterizes in on cars during the winter months. And I know there's certain things that I would ride. Now, of course, I mentioned my side-by-side and dirt bike. I ride all year. I just don't even worry about it. But there are, like, a boat. We've got a boat that we store, and we have to make sure we winterize it for the year. I sold one that I would do myself every year by draining the water out. It was a regular outboard. It was an inboard outboard. I was able to do some of the stuff on it, but I do know that that's important, and that might be a hint for our tech tip quiz winner. If somebody was to call in and consider maintenance being a big item when you're working on these things, because that's what could make the difference between that being ready when you are the following year and it just sitting there. And do you recommend a battery maintainer?
1: Yeah, battery tenders. Yeah, we recommend them highly because these little batteries, you know, much smaller than what a normal car is, they go out a lot quicker.
3: Yeah, so those are the best things that I've seen for things like motorcycles and boats and classic cars and all of this. I love them. You stick it on there and it actually cranks the next year.
0: So I know we use, you know, obviously we talk a lot about Peak antifreeze being, you know, a great product that you use at your shops and different people. It's that a brand that you guys use here as your, or is there a specific antifreeze that you guys use?
1: We use the OEM antifreeze, you know, whatever they provide for us pretty much. I mean, you got the can, everybody's got their own stuff. So that's what we use.
3: Yeah. Yeah. And in some cases, like if a vehicle is brand new, a lot of times I may recommend the OE type stuff, but just to make sure the warranty

0: There's no warranty issues, but Peak makes antifreeze for almost every type of vehicle that you can. So if you've got a vehicle that comes in into the automotive world and it's out of warranty, I have no problem at all with putting the Peak, because it's designed for all makes, all models on some. And also you can get the specialized type antifreeze for each one. So it's that's a good system. Now, do you see a surge in people coming in, either in sales or service, either one, when hunting season comes up?
1: Oh, absolutely. Yeah, absolutely. Yes. It's already starting to hit right now, actually. Hunting season's right there, and we've got them lined up in there for them. But yes, absolutely. Big lead influx on your Rangers, on your Sportsman ATVs. And I know accessory department's been getting hit on some winches to hook up your entire setup, so you can just pull that deer right up onto the back of your Ranger. Mm-hmm. Yeah, absolutely.
2: So this time of year, you guys are licking your chops over deer season and hunting, and then that follows into Christmas, and everybody would love to just put a big bow on one of these things and have it sitting out there in the driveway, right?
3: That's right.
2: For the for the kids to wake up to.
1: Yeah, makes that Christmas hard to follow. You know?
4: Yeah. That's a high bar. Yeah.
0: And then springtime comes and boom, you're at it again, because everybody wants to get out in the beautiful weather in springtime and either ride motorcycles or side-by-sides.
1: Yeah,
0: right. Or jet skis.
2: I can remember as a kid, Santa was coming. I got put in the bed. My older brother, he was downstairs, and they actually drove the four-wheeler inside the house and parked it. But I was, instead of being asleep, I was looking out the back window, and I knew I had a four-wheeler that morning.
4: You drew the whole thing.
2: It was an awesome experience to walk downstairs, and obviously you got that four-wheeler and the helmet, and then it was just like, man, I don't want anything else. I just want to ride.
0: Yeah,
1: that's huge. I remember it as a kid myself and getting that, and it's just – a feeling just like, oh my gosh, look what I got. I got, you know, at the time I had got a, it was a small, like a go-kart type deal. And man, it was just, and you know what? With so many video games and stuff now, it's really cool for a kid to get involved in like a, something outside, like an ATV.
2: Absolutely.
1: Side by side. And stuff. Yeah. Get them outside. Have fun.
0: Yeah. Right? Do something. Well, we need to take a break, but we will return with more of the CNC Auto Show.

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3: Keys.

0: right, we're back with more CNC Auto Show. I'm David. I'm here with Aaron and Jamie, and we are here at Redline Motorsports in Augusta, Georgia. You want to get fired up? Come on down to Redline.
1: Yeah, Redline. We have slingshots behind us, motorcycles behind us, four-wheelers behind us. Inside, that is an absolutely beautiful place to go. Even, and I know this is not a big deal to a lot of people, but I like this. You walk in, and the restroom was beautiful. It was clean. It was it beats a lot of the McDonald's that I've seen.
2: Oh, my gosh. That's a low bar.
1: It's not near as big as a Buc-ee's or anything like that. I mean, it's size-wise, but clean-wise, it was.
0: So any listener that's out there, you guys, you may not know this, but Aaron, like, we went to the gas station up in Thompson. Remember when it launched?
1: Uh-huh.
0: And that was one of the things that just blew Aaron away when we walked in there, was how nice the gas station bathroom was.
2: Yeah,
0: so I always loving comments that Aaron has to say anywhere we go. So,
1: well, you look at somebody takes care of their restrooms, they're going to take care of everything else.
0: You would hope so.
1: And that just means a lot. And when you see a nice, clean restroom like that, it makes you feel good when you walk in there.
0: So wasn't any kind of bad odor in there? Toilet paper was full.
1: It was just jam up beautiful. Yeah, now we Jamie, am I wrong, or is there an anniversary going on right now?
2: There is one.
1: And who is it?
2: It's David Clark.
1: David and Collision Safety Consultants is 1 year old.
0: 1 year today.
2: We
0: launched Collision Safety in Central Georgia. It's been a blessing to me, and to be able to help people. I think right now, I'm probably pushing close to $1 million recovered for individuals
2: that would not have gotten paid.
0: So, we were walking around looking inside of here, and I was telling Aaron, you know, I get people that call me with side by sides that they have an accident in it. It totals. Their insurance company offers them something. You guys know how much these things are.
3: Oh, yeah.

0: and the accessories that go on them that, you know, just increase the value. These things are wild. And the insurance companies don't really know about this stuff, so they use a simple formula, and they give them something, and it really undervalues it. Well, in those situations, they're able to use their appraisal clause, and we're able to help them get what they're owed. So several situations where we've helped people do that. But yeah, this is an exciting year for me. I've had a blast. Seen a lot of different things, helped a lot of folks.
1: Helped a lot of people. And one thing I'll mention on that side also, if you're able to prove that you've taken care of a vehicle, for instance, if you come to somewhere like Redline that has serviced your vehicle on a regular basis and you do have an accident, be sure to go get that history from them. Because you could tell them, yeah, I've changed my oil every so many hours and everything, and I've done this, done that. And they not, you don't have any paperwork to show it. But if you come somewhere like this, or like if it's a car, you can come somewhere like our shop or other shops. Most shops keep records now. But if you have it professionally maintained, then you've got proof that you took care of that vehicle. You've got proof of what that beautiful coat that you ground to the nub or something something come up that saved you. And you've got proof of all the beautiful accessories and nice looking things that you bought for that thing, that you bought them and what they cost and all.
0: That's the most critical piece is the build sheet and what you guys actually have, what it's equipped with. That's what I see more issues with. I mean, this week I had a guy with a 2001 Ford F-350 dually, and the insurance company was offering him $12,000 for it. Now, I did the research on it, and to find comps, we end up getting an agreement for $25,000 on the vehicle. All of the comps they were using were single rear wheel, not dualies.
2: Yeah.
0: So the comps were wrong, right? And had the customer not reached out to me and they would have just accepted that offer, you know, they'd be over half of what they should have got paid.
1: Mm-hmm.
0: So I see the same thing with the razors and different things, is that they don't have all the accessories on there, so then you don't get the true value. So
3: yeah,
1: and that gives us a chance to ask Matt, what type accessories do people buy? What's some of the more common things that people get while they're here?
4: Yeah, sure. So I mean, on the side by sides, of course, it's going to be the windshield, and people love the tip out vented windshield. And if you're going, just a little pro tip here, if you're going to get the front windshield, go ahead and get that rear panel. If you're driving down a dirt road, it's just going to circle back through and you're just going to be covered in dust still.
1: Oh, okay.
4: But winch is really, really popular.
3: Tires and wheels.
4: Tires and wheels.
1: Do you stereos?
0: You got the full doors. You got the half doors. You got the real glass windshield. You got the plastic. You got the half windshield. Like, these are all the different things that I see as I'm sitting there trying to come up with a build sheet for one of these things to price it out. It's wild how you can, you know, even the speaker system inside of these things. I mean, it's unbelievable.
1: Uh-huh.
4: Yeah, it's wild. There's so many different levels of it, and the price, you know, it keeps going.
0: It can go way up, you know.
3: Oh yeah.
4: What I was thinking though earlier is when you were saying, you know, with the accessories and keeping track of your service, I just wanted to double back on that.
1: Uh-huh.
4: You know, when a customer brings a trade in here and they're looking to, you know, switch out to something, those service records are super nice for us, because we know, hey, you maintain this thing, and we feel more comfortable buying into it.
1: Yeah.
4: You know, and that's a huge thing, keeping up with those. But definitely the accessories. Also on your motorcycles, you've got a lot of people are doing the slip on exhaust, changing out the wheels and tires and that sort of thing.
1: Well, I notice there's a lot of different type of helmets in there. Do you kind of help them choose which helmet would work out best for them?
4: So Dale over in the parts department, he is fantastic. So guys, just, you know, he will walk you through that. He's going to try on different sizes, find the one that's going to fit you right.
1: Uh-huh.
4: That's a huge safety thing too. You get a helmet that's not fitting right. So
1: it needs to be comfortable. You can either have a good ride with a comfortable helmet or a squooshed up ride to where you get off and take it off and happy to be able to take your helmet off. So go ahead and get the right one.
4: Absolutely. Super important.
2: I need to look at those while I'm here. Michaela took my helmet.
1: Oh,

0: Now I'm using the spare helmet. I don't like it.
1: Yeah, and that makes a big difference on what you're going to be doing with the vehicle, whether you're driving a side-by-side or whether it's a motorcycle on the road. What type thing you would use it for, there's a lot that goes into picking out the right helmet.
2: Yeah, absolutely. Absolutely, and we do that. We find you the right helmet.
1: Well, we was going to mention something that happened to us last weekend, and Matt or Paul, I don't think that you were able to see this, but last week we were at a Coffee and Cars event, and about the time the show was getting started, a police officer come over there and mentioned that we were going to have to leave. And we said, well, we couldn't really leave because we're getting ready to do a radio show. He said, no, you don't understand. You're going to have to leave. And this went on a little bit, and I think he was a little bit frustrated.
0: And then Aaron puts on his headset and starts the show anyway.
2: That was probably the best. I'm in the airplane, and I'm texting. I'm like, how's it going? And I'm seeing
0: we're
2: the cops.
1: And I think in the very beginning, he said, are you ignoring me?
2: Jamie's
1: it was
2: eyes.
1: A funny.
0: But I do want
1: to, I'll tell that police officer, I apologize. I didn't mean to be rude. I don't want to be rude because I respect police officers. I think, as a matter of fact, one thing I mentioned, I forgot who it was, but I told somebody that if we were having somebody coming out there trying to shoot up the place, we'd be thrilled to have that person there.
2: Yes, absolutely.
1: So, excuse me, sir. That's all I can. And I mean that. I really do.
2: If you want to go back and watch a replay of any show, that is the show to watch, the first, like, 4 or 5 clips, and Jamie is sitting at the table, and she just keeps looking. She was on patrol.
1: Jamie left. Jamie was gone.
0: No, I went to talk to the producers. Yeah. I was like, what do we do now?
1: He
0: what's
1: started
0: the
1: talking about
0: she
1: taking
0: put?
1: Us to jail, and boom, I look around, Jamie's gone.
2: Jamie abandoned you. That's definitely getting watched.
0: Well, I didn't leave. I didn't jump in the car and take off.
1: And I can hear Mason in the background. Now, I didn't hear this until we heard the video, the reel there. You could right before I start the show, Mason said, well, I don't know what we're going to do. and then he got kind of frustrated and left. But it was fun. We had a good time, and it was a great time.
2: The Coffee and Cars event is always great downtown. Like, the number of cars that were there that you could see in the background of the video was insane. Like, it's so good. And that's a great local event that people come together to show their cars and really just have community.
1: Yeah,
2: so,
1: but the reason that he was doing that, if they have had a few events get together to where people were drinking and partying and fussing and fighting, and he was wanting, they had made a rule that you have to have a permit to do it, and I think Coffee and Cars, they had assumed that it was grandfathered in or something like that. And there was no contact there, and he was just doing his job.
0: It was a misunderstanding.
1: Yeah, but it was
0: and we didn't go to jail. But
1: we didn't.
0: I did find out how many people would come bail me out, so that was nice. Thanks,
1: yeah.
3: Did you guys get to finish the show though? Right?
1: We did.
3: All right, great.
1: And it was really a really good Coffee and Cars event. There must have been over 200 cars there or more.
0: It was
1: probably
0: a lot.
1: More. Yeah, it was. Okay, we're going to have to pull over for just a second or two, and we will be right back with more of the CNC Auto Show.

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0: All right, we are back with more CNC Auto Show. I'm David. I'm here with Aaron and Jamie, and we are here at Redline Motorsports in Augusta, Georgia. We are having fun looking at these cars, or looking at all these four-wheelers.
1: Everything.
0: Cars,
1: all
0: everything.
1: Kind of stuff. Four-wheelers, motorcycles, jet skis, slingshots.
0: You name it.
1: Yeah, everything. Yeah, just all kind of thing. If it's got an engine, they got it here somewhere.
2: And somewhere.
1: Yeah, if it's not a car or a truck or something like that, then it's here because they got a little bit of everything in there. And they service a little bit of everything, which is, we talked about how important that is. I talk about it all the time, how important that is on a car, truck, or SUV to keep it serviced, how important, how much longer it will last when you take care of it like that. These are the same way. And one of the things that we were talking about on break a little earlier was the AGM batteries. We love an AGM battery, and I put that in my side-by-side. Matter of fact, I did a video for Advance Auto Parts not long ago showing me riding my side-by-side and talking about how important it is to have a good battery, and then asking the question, how old is your battery? And everybody out there with these side-by-sides, motorcycles, boats, and all that, the battery, once it gets, I'm not sure if Paul would agree with this or not, because I don't know if it goes for these type vehicles, but usually on a standard battery, if it's over about 4 years old or so, it's pretty much.

0: it's getting close to, on a flooded battery, it's getting close to its last years, or it's a, it really needs to be replaced. AGM batteries, I'm seeing them last longer. I really hadn't hit a point to where I found a place where I could say this is where I would recommend just replacing it either way, whether it tests good or tests bad. But I do know enough to know that these AGM batteries are lasting longer. They're more dependable. They don't leak acid out all over your stuff. They stand vibration a lot better, and they stand the cycles a lot better.
1: That's right.
0: You're able to run them down and then bring them back up and down and up, and they just do good. So I've put AGM batteries in just about everything I got, even though they are a little bit more money in the beginning. But when you get out there in the springtime and you're ready to make a ride, or you're ready to jump in your boat, you got the family with you, what price can you put on, on making sure your boat's going to crank or your jet ski's going to run?
1: Right. That's exactly right.
0: Yeah. And I see that happen so many times. People buy a standard battery. They drive the vehicle all year, and then they just let it sit there for 3, 4, 5 months, and then they go to crank it again, and it won't crank. They put it on a charger, then they put it on charger again and again. Finally, they go out and buy another battery, and then next year they repeat.
2: It's the same thing all over again, yeah.
0: Yeah. I see that on classic cars a lot too. Also, people buy a classic car and they don't drive very much, and they'll call up, and about once every 2 years they'll call and we'll drain the gas tank, get all the old gas out, put new in there, put a new battery in there, and get it running. And the carburetor usually on a lot of those, get it running again, and boom, they're ready to go. And they'll do the same thing a couple of years later on there.
2: You got to keep it on a tender.
0: Yeah. So it's been that, but you can, but it takes a very short period of time, many times, to go ahead and bring a vehicle up this way, just leave it, and because you pick a time that you're not really using it, and just leave it and say, hey, when you get time, I want you to go through it and inspect everything, make sure it's good, replace the battery, things like that. Then when you do walk out there that morning, boom, it cranks up, you're ready to roll.
1: Mm-hmm. That's right. That's
0: yeah,
1: right.
0: Good feeling.
1: Not a price on worry free.
0: Yeah. Well, time's valuable.
1: Right.
0: I work very, very hard. I work an unbelievable number of hours. And so something like that, when I want to relax, when I walk out there, I don't want to have to spend an hour trying to work with something before it's ready to go. I want to walk out and spend that time I have doing what I want to do and then come back. So that's the reason I like things like AGM batteries. And of course, Clarios makes most of the batteries in the world, as far as AGM batteries in the world. And I always make sure it was one made by Clarios. Now there's a whole assortment of names it could be under. But if it's made by Clarios, that's one of the top AGM batteries in my opinion of what I really like. Matt, I was going to ask you, do y'all from time to time have these little rides where people get together and go places?
3: So we haven't had one necessarily organized with Redline. We have been a part of being a stop for some of the poker or the poker runs or the chip runs. But as for an organized from Redline, we haven't done that quite yet. But we're always, you know, tapping into the motorcycle and even the Spider and Riker community. We've been kind of brainstorming some ideas on doing something like that.
0: Mm-hmm. Yeah, I would love to see y'all come to a Coffee and Cars event sometime and just meet. There's plenty of room most of the time where if we still get to go there. I'm gonna
2: show up with a bunch of bikes.
0: Yeah, show up with a bunch of bikes. Yeah. I think
3: police
0: that would
3: escort.
0: Look good. Yeah, I think that would be a very nice fit for y'all to be there and to have some fun and do some good stuff.
2: I guess that means I have to knock the dust off of mine.
0: Yeah,
2: and try to get out of the garage.
0: Yeah, Jamie rides her motorcycle to the to some of the events that we have from time to time. We're getting ready to come up on the end of this first hour, so I wanted to ask kind of a more of a fun question. I'll ask yours first. What's the fastest or most powerful machine you have on the showroom floor right now?
3: Oh man, motorcycle-wise, ZX14, I believe, is going to be the big boy we got out there right now. Uh-huh. And I would love to rip it down I-20 right now, but

0: But no, the ZX14 definitely, and then the Razer, it's the Pro, I think that we just got in, the Pro R Turbo. Uh-huh. That sucker's putting out a good bit of horsepower there.
1: It's over 220.
0: It's over 220, yeah.
2: Oh, so, my gosh.
0: That's a...
3: All right, which vehicle do you... In your experience, have you sold a vehicle? Which one brought the biggest smile to somebody's face? A good experience on selling something?
0: Man,
3: and it don't have to be a fast unit. It don't have to be special. It just brought a special smile to somebody.
0: I see those special smiles nearly every day. You know, these people go and buy these things, and it's just, they get so excited. But I did have a gentleman the other day come in, and he purchased an Indian Scout. It was his first bike ever.
3: Uh-huh.
0: He was so excited, could barely sleep, but that was great.
3: Wow. Okay. We are out of time. That wraps up this week's CNC. This first hour of the CNC Auto Show. We're live at Red Lion Motorsports of Augusta, and a big thank you to co-host Jamie Bridges and David Clark and our show producers over there. That would include Mason Rogers and Ana Lopez and Trip Clark. And we thank our guests, Matt Lamack and Paul White. And we'll be back shortly with another hour of the CNC Auto Show.

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1: I'm Ken Rhodes.
2: Monday morning, we do still have these warnings in effect.
1: Weathercasters are working overtime as parts of Hawaii have been bracing for the arrival of Hurricane Hala. The storm is approaching the Big Island of Hawaii right now. Heavy winds were expected throughout the island's higher elevations. Honolulu Mayor Rick Blungardi.
3: I can tell you right now, we're prepared. I want to promise the men and women of this island, the people of this island, that we are prepared and that you can count on us to do everything we can. But we cannot do it all by ourselves.
1: Parts of the Big Island already received over 10 inches of rain and thousands of customers are without power. If it were to make landfall as a hurricane, Lala would be the first on record to hit the Big Island and the first hurricane to make landfall in Hawaii overall in three decades. For decades, Oman and Iran have shared jurisdiction of the Strait of Hormuz. Now President Trump says we might make it a U.S. territory. Here's News Nation's Robert Sherman.
4: President Trump insisting that the United States controls the Strait of Hormuz, going further saying that once Iran is defeated, it will be a U.S. territory. Iran attempting to flex control over the Strait of Hormuz themselves. Two more ships being attacked in the Strait of Hormuz overnight Thursday. Both of

0: Tragedy in Michigan Friday. Five people killed and a suspect dead after police responded to reports of a shooting at a home in Missaukee County. That's about 170 miles northwest of Detroit. When they arrived at the home just before noon, they found three people dead, another in critical. Investigators say 39-year-old Chad Hickman fled before law enforcement could arrive. A fourth person found dead later in another home. Officials found Hickman's vehicle in a wooded area that led them to his body, as well as another individual also found dead. 28-year-old Luigi Maggioni appeared in federal court admitting that he fatally shot health insurance executive Brian Thompson and pleaded guilty to two counts of stalking the CEO with the intent to kill. The guilty plea means there will not be a federal trial on the killing of the 50-year-old United Healthcare CEO. His attorney, Karen Friedman Agnifilo, now seeking to dismiss a separate New York State murder case.
1: Like the thousands of people who've reached out since this tragedy to share their own experiences, he believed that the system had failed him and destroyed his life.
0: Thompson's family said the plea marked an important step toward justice. Research suggests that GLP-1 drugs often used to treat obesity may also work for the hormonal disorder called PMOS. They're believed to help women with PMOS not only by promoting weight loss, but by reversing insulin resistance, improving hormone balance, and restoring ovulation. The disease used to be called PCOS, but it was renamed earlier this year to shift the focus away from ovaries and cysts. This is the Worldwide News Network.
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0: A recall on eggs linked to salmonella.
4: 100 people sickened in 17 states. 26 hospitalized. The recall upgraded to class 1, the FDA's highest risk level, indicating a threat of serious injury or death. More than 1.5 million cartons pulled from store shelves. Recalled eggs sold under several brand names, including Kroger, Brookshire's, Country Morning, Simple Truth, and Sunups. 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
0: For decades, he was the crush of women the world over. British singer Engelbert Humperdinck and his unmistakable sexy voice won over fans wherever he performed. He's now 90 and he's sharing his exercise routine to keep him healthy. He says he works out in a swimming pool all day doing martial arts underwater. The nonagenarian still tours. He's about to release a new album at the end of the month. Ken Rhodes, Worldwide News Network, New York.
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0: Yes, sir.
1: All right, Jamie Bridges.
2: Good morning.
1: And we have two guest co-hosts, and that would be Matt Lamax.
3: Hey, guys.
1: And we have Paul White. And yes, we are here at Power Sports of Augusta, Red Line Power Sports of Augusta. And we have slingshots, motorcycles, four-wheelers.
3: Jet skis.
1: Is there a jet ski back there yet?
2: Yeah, there's one.
1: Okay, jet skis. All kind of good stuff. All the things that make my blood flow really nice. Yeah. I love the smell of a side-by-side or four-wheeler running. It just makes me feel good. So we're having a great time. Lots of fun stuff going on here. And one of the main things that we like to do with the CNC Auto Show is give you information on ways that you can take care of whatever you have, whether that's a car, truck, SUV, or a motorcycle or a side-by-side, whatever it is, we want to give you some information that'll help you to take care of it. And in this case, also a place to where if you're looking for one, you can come talk to Matt over here, and he will talk to you about fixing you up with one. And along with that, they also have things like coats and helmets and hats and just all kind of neat stuff that fits in. You can watch us live on Facebook, or you can go to ccautoshow.com, and that comes from Kingdom Web Pros. And Kingdom Web Pros, they will and can take your business or organization to the next level. And we gave a tech tip quiz out during the, oh, let's do this though. 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
1: 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And we appreciate you being there. Thank you for riding with the CNC Auto Show. I want to go ahead and lay that tech tip quiz back on the table early, because we would really love to get an answer to that. About 60 years ago, Al and Buzz both bought the same year, make, model, and color jet skis at the same time, and they ride together. So they got approximately the same amount of hours on each one. Al has had great luck with his. No problems at all. Buzz has had nothing but problems. And why can they be the same year, make, model, everything the same, driven about the same amount, and one have a lot of problems and one not have many problems? If you know the answer to our tech tip quiz, give us a call. That's 800-224-9090. Okay, and we were talking to Matt and Paul. And Matt, some of the things that you see this time of year as far as people coming in, what type of things are they looking for?
3: So around this time of the year, of course, we talked about hunters coming in and getting their ride together. And the weather cooling off, or starting to. It's coming. Motorcycles, slingshots, getting back out there. The Spiders, Rikers, that's a big thing right now.
1: Mm-hmm. And Paul, what type of things do you see people coming in for service for?
4: Change, you know, belt, brake pads, you know, just the basic preventive maintenance type stuff right now. Everybody's getting ready for hunting season, and, you know, they still got the last few months, the last couple months of the, you know, the ATV side-by-side parks where they're going on these big rides and stuff too, so.
1: Mm-hmm. And little things can lead to another. If you have your vehicle serviced, whether it's a car, truck, SUV, side-by-side, motorcycle, catching the little things first can say big things. For instance, I was talking to somebody the other day, a coolant leak, and it may be losing just a little bit of coolant. You may have to add, it goes down below the reservoir and the radiator itself gets a little bit low, and you have to add a little bit. You say, well, that's not a big deal. I'll just add some every now and then. But the thing is, when it gets low, then you have oxygen. You have air in the system. Air is what causes corrosion. The corrosion is what causes your on cars, heater cores and head gaskets and radiators and all the other things to go bad. The reason that they have a reservoir, an overflow tank, is to keep any oxygen from getting in there. So if you're looking at it saying, well, it's not going to cause any problem because I'm keeping plenty in there, then the next thing you know, you've got heater cores and all types of other problems. And I'm sure it's the same way on your type vehicles.
4: Oh, absolutely.
1: Yeah, like tires. You got a little slow leak in a tire, and you say, well, I'll just keep a little air in it. But you're not figuring the length of time that you're running it, letting it be a little bit low until you put a little bit more in there. And then you're running that tire will run hotter than normal if it's low in air, cause

0: more resistance and actually affects the gas mileage slightly. But the main thing is it starts tearing up the tire on the inside. So what could have been just repair a tire now is replace a tire.
1: Right.
0: So that preventative maintenance is huge when it comes to some of these vehicles. Hey, we got a phone call. Let's jump over here and grab this. We will go over to someone.
2: Someone.
0: Hello, someone. Welcome to the CNC Auto Show. What can we help with?
3: Yeah, Aaron, look, you and Jamie were in peril last weekend. I was on my way with my checkbook.
0: Oh, beautiful.
3: I had it under control.
4: Rod was going to come get us.
3: Yeah.
0: Thank you.
3: Yeah, halfway there, I heard y'all were okay, so I turned around and came back home.
0: Well, we appreciate that.
3: Yeah, that was scary.
0: Yeah. So
3: guys,
0: now
3: you're talking about the maintenance.
0: I know that if I'm in a pool hall, 2 o'clock in the morning, and I have a little ruckus going on, I could call you, and you would be there for me.
3: If you're all liquored up, I'll be right there.
0: Fair enough. Okay.
3: Look, you guys were talking about your maintenance of your vehicles. You know, you were mentioning the batteries earlier.
0: Uh-huh.
3: And this is from personal experience. If you don't maintain your battery, you could kill your alternator.
0: Yes.
3: And it becomes a very expensive proposition after that.
0: Yes.
3: That battery might seem like it's strong, it cranks, it does everything right, but if that alternator or generator, whatever you're using, is running constantly, it's going to wear it completely out, and you're talking about a big expense. Jamie mentioned earlier about the stable for gas. I like to use ethanol gas in my old transporter to get me here and yonder, but on my outdoor equipment, I like to use straight gas.
4: Yeah, non-ethanol.
3: When I use it, and during the winter months, put that stable in it, and it maintains itself a whole lot better. Listening to your show, I wonder if those guys at the store has any tips about, off-road safety.
0: Let's ask them.
3: There's so many people now you hear. They get out in the woods. They get themselves injured, driving too fast for the circumstances. Just all kind of different issues. I wonder if they got any insight,
0: Rod,
3: as to what we might do to be...
0: I can tell you that about
3: sorry,
0: 3 or 4 years ago, I bought a too much motorcycle. I was just a standard driver, and I wanted something fast, so I went out and bought a 450 dirt bike. And I think the first year I broke one leg, and the second year I broke another leg.
1: Golly.
0: Now every year I got a love hate relationship with that motorcycle. Every year I'm selling it. But then I get on it just one time. Oh, I fell in love. So I've learned to control it. And somebody finally told me, Aaron, it only goes as fast as you tell it to. And so I've listened to that and I drive so. But, that's a great question to ask Matt about the safety thing that you were talking about.
5: Sure. Yeah, Aaron, so.
3: Yeah, so
5: the big thing on that safety.
3: I was going to say,
5: big thing on the safety is really, making sure that machine is the right one for that customer and really training them into it. Now, there are safety courses available. You can go online and look for the one local to you. Of course, we have some recommendations here at the store for that, and you can take those courses. Even get, I believe, a $100 gift card or something for completing it with Can-Am.
0: Oh.
5: And you know what, man? The big thing is use the safety equipment that is on the vehicle. It's there for a reason.
0: Uh-huh.
5: Use those harnesses. Use those type of items that are there.
0: Yeah.
5: And it's going to help you,
0: Yeah, and if you just put safety in your mind when you're riding, you won't have any problem. I mean, and that was the one thing that I did. I was just plain and simple trying to go too fast.
4: Yeah.
0: And you can mess up with anything if you do that. But now, luckily, years and years I hadn't had any other problems.
3: Yeah, my first love affair with motorcycles was back in 1969 when I saw Easy Rider. And when I got out of

0: high school, that was the first thing I'd done. I built a total of 4 bikes, and I loved every one of them. And to this day, if I see a bike going down the road, my heart beats a little faster. Look, you guys have a great weekend and make her safe.
1: Ron, you too. And always good to hear from you.
2: You know, before I went and got my motorcycle license, I took that motorcycle safety course, and it was incredibly informative.
1: Helpful.
2: So, yeah, it was. And then it lessened my insurance, too, per month.
1: Okay.
2: So, definitely recommend a safety course.
1: Yeah, that's a good deal. And they mentioned that's a good idea when you – if you know somebody that might need that, you can give them a gift card for that part of it.
3: Yeah, absolutely. And that there are a couple different brands that do that. There's the MFA courses, MFA with the motorcycles.
2: Yeah, I
3: highly recommend that.
1: All right. We need to pull over for just a little bit, but we are real close to getting back on the road again shortly. And not when we come back, but the time after that, we will be talking to the head of product development at Daco Belts, which is kind of awesome. And we'll be back shortly with more of the CNC Auto Show.

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0: back with more to CNC Auto Show. I'm David. I'm here with Aaron and Jamie, and we are here at Redline Motorsports. And you just got to love that song when it comes on, Highway to the Danger. I'm sitting here watching these guys. I can see the wheels turning. They got these motorcycles. They're like, just listen to that in the background. They just open that throttle up wide open, right? Just like Tom Cruise.
1: Yeah, ready to go jump on one.
2: David, one of the things that we talked about earlier in the week, and I don't see it here, is you said you had a steering column you was going to bring to us that had collapsed.
0: I do. I've got it in my truck. I'll bring it in and bring it out here. Yeah, GM, this has been something GM's had out for a while, that if you're in a collision, you're supposed to inspect the steering column. Mm-hmm. Not a lot of shops do it. And unfortunately, the steering column, there's no sensor on it to tell you that it's, been collapsed.
2: Yep.
0: So the only way you can, find that out is by taking it out, by doing some measurements, or on this one I've got, there's a clip on the inside of it that actually breaks.
2: It's a shear pin.
0: Yeah. And so the shop has to do that inspection. Both vehicles were returned to customers. And they came to me looking for assistance with diminished value. And as I'm looking at this stuff, I always look and see what calibrations were done, if any. Did they miss any of them? And then if any of these safety inspections are done. And so I send the customers back the information. Hey, you need to go get this stuff looked at. Like our friend Randy Powell, mm-hmm. With the windshield camera that was off. So both customers had the steering columns taken out, and both of them measured where they were actually collapsed. So, just be aware if you're a GM owner that you're looking at that. So,
2: and yes, definitely check that, or give David a call and he'll walk you through the deal. I'm gonna mention a couple of things here, Matt and Paul, that we normally cover some weird stuff from time to time, so we want to make sure we get some of our weird things worked in there. And we'll start with this one: a New Jersey cop dressed up like a shrub, and he busted 74 drivers violating cell phone laws. So he stood on the corner. It was
3: like
2: an area.
3: Bush.
2: Yeah, they were having some trouble in that area with accidents a little higher than normal. So he dressed up like a bush and would stand there. And when somebody pulled up and was using their cell phone, he walked out and wrote them a ticket. He wrote 74 of them in 6 hours. So
1: sounds like entrapment.
3: Entrapment.
1: Yeah.
3: I would be mad, but also I don't want to get hit by somebody distracted.
1: Absolutely.
3: So, yeah.
2: I think that's pushing the line right there. Yeah. I think they need to trim them out. All right, here we go. And I'm sure things like this happen all around the country, all over the place. But this one happened in Georgia, this particular one, LaGrange, Georgia. Police say flock cameras helped them locate a stolen vehicle, leading to a pursuit and arrest. And the cameras flagged the vehicle and helped officers to track it. Now, do we feel good about these license plate readers? Think they're good?
3: I mean, if all they're doing is reading license plates, and we don't add on cameras and data recorders trapping, your Bluetooth data and everything else, then okay, license plate reader only.
2: If they're not abused, now there's still been police officers around the country.
0: We got four local officers here right now.
3: Yeah.
2: Which is above average. I mean, the country has had a fair amount if you add them all, but we've had definitely a good percentage of what's going on in the area of officers using the cameras to track girlfriends and to find to stalk people and a lot of other things. And they'll be able to say, well, I know you're there, or you're at this house or that house, and be able to know their pattern of what they did. So if they don't get abused, I think the more the better. I personally said that in our city downtown, they not only should have them, they've got the mindset of they shouldn't advertise that they have them. They got the mindset of saying, well, let's just use them to catch people. I like to use stuff to prevent it from happening in the first place. Say, if you come downtown, you are being photographed or

0: videotaped.
1: You're under surveillance.
0: Yeah, you're. That was the word I was looking for, David. Thank you.
2: Well, you know.
0: Yeah, you're under surveillance, and you will. We know you are there. So if you do something, we've already got you. So I think that they should be used for preventative maintenance.
2: Well, these things have been in yeah. use for years, and uh-huh. it's just all of a sudden that they're causing the uproar on the internet. But I mean, we've had them in, especially East Augusta for.
0: Oh yeah, they've been all over the place for a lot, but they didn't want to talk about them. Now no. The toothpaste is out of the tooth. Okay, here's another one. Shirley Pullard brought her SUV to Kia of Lake Charles on June 17th after a tire blew out on the interstate. She says her vehicle sat at the dealership for more than a month with very little communication from the service department. And when Bullard arrived at the dealership, she noticed the hood of her vehicle was up. She began filming. She repeatedly asked why her engine had been taken apart. On camera, the Kia service manager admitted they had been using parts from her vehicle to service another customer's car without her knowledge.
3: Good grief.
0: Bad move, and she had that on video.
2: This is a donor for backorder parts.
0: All right. We're going to finish this real quick. We'll just go right along this segment. But I'll ask real quick. Matt, first, what's the ugliest car that you've seen? Would that be a AMC Gremlin, a AMC Pacer, or a Cybertruck?
3: Oh, goodness. I would say it's the Gremlin.
0: Gremlin?
3: Yeah.
0: David?
1: Not the Cybertruck?
0: I know which one Jamie will probably know. Which one, Dave?
1: Cybertruck.
0: Okay, it's official.
2: That thing is hideous.
0: The Cybertruck's ugly.
2: Hideous.
0: All right. So we're going to close out this segment of the CNC Auto Show. But we will be back, and we will be talking to Jerry Reeves of Dayco as soon as we return with more of the CNC Auto Show.

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0: more of the CNC Auto Show. I'm Jamie here with Aaron and David. We're at Red Line Power Sports in Augusta, but we have a phone call.
1: Yes, we do. I'll mention this before we go to our guest. When it comes to what keeps your engine running, belts and timing components don't get very much attention until they fail. And when they do fail, it's actually not convenient. It's usually on the side of the road waiting for a tow. So today we're talking about why replacing just one part in a belt system isn't always enough, and how taking a complete system approach can help drivers avoid breakdowns and expensive surprises. Joining us is the team from Daco, a company known for engineering belt drive solutions designed to work together as a match system. We have Jerry Reeves with us. Jerry, a.k.a. engineering nerd, has 23 years of experience as a mechanical engineer, a former state of Michigan certified technician and a weekend road racer, an industry veteran. Jerry Reeves has more than two decades of program management and product launch experience, passionate about all things automotive and power sports, which this works out great because we're at Red Line Power Sports of Augusta right here. And Jerry earned a mechanical engineering degree from Kettering University took about 2 years after 2 years of automotive repair in high school, going from working on cars and parts to designing them. He's been in state certified in front end, suspension and steering systems, engine tune-up and performance, engine repair and brakes and braking system. And he has a weakness for cool cars. He has a modified Nova, Challenger, and Corvette currently in his stable, as well as a motorcycle that he races. And he said that one of his best memories were participating in the 2,300-mile world tour with his sons. We're going to go over to Jerry. And, Jerry, we do welcome you to the CNC Auto Show.
2: I appreciate the welcome. That's the best intro I've ever received. I think we can probably just end this.
0: That's fantastic.
1: Yeah. Hey, Jerry, it was a little bit of a coincidence here. You love things like power sports, and we are here at Red Line Power Sports in Augusta, Georgia, talking with gentlemen Matt and Paul. They are here with us, and also we have David Clark, who is with Collision Safety Consultants, and we have Jamie Bridges, who works in the trucking industry side of it. So we have a great group here together, and we are ready to talk about cars. But first, I want to mention that that had to be a beautiful vacation with your sons, 2,300 miles.
2: Yeah, we did the Hot Rod Power Tour, so

0: We're in the Toledo, Ohio area, and it began in Kansas City that year. So we drove my Nova all the way over there and then took the power tour back east, and it ended in Bowling Green, Kentucky that year. That was a great trip for my boys.
1: You did the whole power tour.
0: We did the whole thing.
1: Oh my gosh.
0: It was great.
1: Yeah, that's awesome.
2: Yeah, big deal. Jerry, we hear the terms timing belt, timing chain, and serpentine belt all the time. Can you explain the difference and why they're so critical to engine performance?
0: Sure. So timing chain and timing belt essentially have the same function. It's just two different ways of doing it. Their main function is to keep the valve train in time with the crankshaft, right? So a belt or a chain connects the crankshaft with the camshaft or camshafts, so that the valves open and close at the right time. So those components are typically inside the engine, and that a serpentine belt is typically outside of the engine, and that is the belt that drives your accessories. So that'll drive your AC compressor, your water pump, your alternator, sometimes your power steering pump.
2: Well, when one of those components wear out, why is it important to not just replace that one part when you have other things nearby?
0: Sure, yeah. So let's, you know, I think it's relatively common in the U.S. to replace timing components as a set. But let's talk about accessory drives. So like your serpentine belt, I think it's less common there. Typically, if your belt fails, a lot of do-it-yourselfers will just replace the belt. Problem is that your other components in that system also wear out. You know, your tensioner has a plastic bushing between the tensioner body and the tensioner arm. That tensioner actuates every time a cylinder fires. If you've ever seen it on a high-speed camera, that tensioner is actuating constantly. It's very, very cool to see. That tensioner wears over time, and what that does is the arm of the tensioner will not be able to stay parallel with the belt any longer. So it's offset maybe 2, maybe 3, maybe 4 degrees, and something you can't necessarily see with the naked eye, but what that'll do is if you put a new belt on a worn tensioner, it's just going to wear out that belt very fast. It's like putting new tires on a car with a poor alignment. They're not going to last long.
2: Yeah, and sooner or later it's going to go, and also not to mention the bearing that goes along with that. There's usually a bearing in there
0: that gets
2: dry over time. Well, for drivers listening at home, what are some of the warning signs that a belt system may be getting near the end of its life?
0: Yeah, so for a timing belt, you know, those typically have a service interval that you want to adhere to. If a timing belt fails, you know, the results are catastrophic. Typically, you have valves crashing into pistons, which isn't good for anybody. So you want to replace those on the recommended service interval. The serpentine belt, the most obvious signs that that's beginning to fail is noise. So you'll hear a chirp as the belt spins, or, you know, we've probably all heard a car when the AC compressor comes on, it lets out a giant squeal. You know, that's how you know that the belt's beginning to fail. Another good sign is you can get a Daco awareness gauge. So modern serpentine belts, they wear like a car tire. They don't crack like the old neoprene belts. They actually just lose material over time, and they lose their ability to transmit torque to the accessories. Mm-hmm. So we make a gauge that you can actually measure the wear of the belt. You can call the Daco hotline at any time, and we'll send you one for free.
1: Yeah, those things are pretty neat, because it's tooth on one side, and then the back side of it is just got little brackets so you can check the width of the belt as well. I don't know where mine went, but I used to have one.
2: Yeah, that's a good thing when people inspect their vehicles.
0: I like it.
2: Even a do-it-yourself person is able to keep that with them and from time to time check their belt to see if it's due to be replaced. Jerry, shops that many times talk about avoiding comebacks, and how to replace it in like the tensioners, the pulleys, and all these related components at the same time prevent future breakdowns.
0: Yeah, so as I mentioned earlier, if you just replace the belt and you're going to put that on an accessory drive of worn components, that belt's not going to last as long as it's designed, because it's, you know, not being ran at the optimum angles, let's say. So that belt's going to wear out much faster than the first one. And the customer is going to come back to the shop and say, hey, we just put this belt on 10,000 miles ago and it's already making noise again. And their feeling is going to be that either the shop doesn't know what they're doing, or they installed an inferior belt. So if you replace

0: replace all the components when you're doing that maintenance, you have the peace of mind that you know that all of the components are designed to work together and they're all new, and that accessory drive system is going to go for another 90,000 miles.
1: Yes, and I can tell you in the automotive repair business, if the customer's there that time, then they are willing to pay and glad to pay whatever they need because they just want to know what needs to be done. When they come in the second time for the same problem, the shop pays. So it's better to go ahead and catch that stuff early because it can make it to where it costs the shop a lot more money, and not to mention the time and the trust from that customer. They're trusting you to take care of their vehicle, and you mentioning things that need to be done is very important. Now, Dayco is known for offering complete kit solutions that makes Dayco, or what makes Dayco kit different from buying individual parts?
0: Yeah, so the Dayco kits, as I mentioned earlier, all the components are designed to work together, so you know that you're getting a accessory drive system that's gonna work well. There's the other advantage is it's one part number. You buy one part number, all the parts are in the box. You don't have to try to figure out if you need an idler, if you need a tensioner, if you need two idlers. It's all in the box. Everything you need is right there. And then the third advantage is we actually price the components. We price the kit less than the sum of the components. So it's a value as well.
1: Buying them all together, you can save money instead of going and getting each individual one. Plus being sure you don't miss something. Like I know hydraulic tensioners and even spring loader tensioners, very, very important if you're doing a timing belt. I wouldn't do one without it. I mean, even if somebody said they didn't want it, I'd pay for it myself before I tried to do it without replacing certain components in there. Where can listeners go for more information?
0: Yeah, go to Dayco.com. You know, we have our full application book up there, so you can see all the parts we have for your car. We also have a section of the website that's called the Tech Hub that can get pretty nerdy. So we have step-by-step how-to installation videos for some of our more popular timing chain kits and timing belt kits, as well as just general educational videos, everything ranging from how to check your belt wear to how to align your clutches on your side-by-side.
2: Well, kudos for the Dayco HD website, too. I use it all the time, and it is fantastic.
0: Excellent. Thank you.
1: Beautiful. And Jerry, I mentioned to you, you would absolutely love this place. Motorcycles packed in as tight as you can get them inside this room with all the accessories, slingshots, side-by-side, 4x4s, jet skis, you name it, they got it in there. Beautiful. And we got those parked behind us. I don't know if you've looked at us on Facebook, but we got a slingshot behind us and different things. So you would be in your element if you were here with us right now. So
0: I'm on my way.
1: I want to mention, Jerry, thank you for joining us on the show, and thank you to Dayco for bringing such a nice product to the automotive industry.
0: I appreciate you guys having me this morning.
1: Mm-hmm. Thank you. 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

0: back with more of the CNC Auto Show. I'm David. I'm here with Aaron and Jamie, and we are on the road. But this road trip is coming to an end for us with the last segment right here. But we have had a blast here at Redline Motorsports. And Aaron, what we got?
1: We just want to kind of give people a little taste of what we're around. So Matt is here with a 25 Indian Chief, Sport Chief, and he's gonna kind of tease you with it just a little bit. Matt, cover up. All right.
0: Long as he doesn't kick it out of gear and it flies through the table on us, we'll be okay right now. So
1: I love that sound. That is just so awesome to be able to hear something like that. That thing, it, just sitting there, is as smooth as it could be, just sitting there idling and then, of course, revving it up. That's just a beautiful sight.
0: Yeah. So, Aaron, it's, you know, this has been a fun show, but I think Matt is... was excited to say that if we've got some listeners out there that have heard the show and they come by here, come see Matt, and they're going to have some extra special.
2: Literally, look, guys, if you are listening and you've heard this show today, we want you to stop in 4200 Bel Air Frontage Road, Red Line Power Sports. You're going to ask for Matt or anyone here at the dealership. Just let them know that you heard us here on the radio. I got something extra special for the listeners, okay?
1: Yeah, I might even talk to you about something coming up there.
2: That sounds great, man.
1: Yeah, I got something in mind there. And I'll go ahead and say this. This is nothing terrible about EVs. But I bought a doggone EV electric golf cart, and I'm so happy. Somebody finally answered me on Facebook the other week and bought that thing. Because I want something with a gas motor.
2: Absolutely.
1: I want to hear it. And I know y'all might even sell EV stuff. I don't know. But either way, it's still, that's the fact. I want something gas that I can rev up like that and hear it run.
0: Well, Aaron, you can put the little sound system in it. We just talked about it. You can make it sound like a gas.
1: Paul, there's a company, what is it, Kia or Hyundai? I meant Hyundai. They make one of those EV cars, and now you can have it to where the sound system plays it like it's an engine.
2: Right.
1: Now, a lot of cars have done that, but now they have went ahead and put the vibration in it to where it acts like a car is running. How stupid can that be? How ridiculous. If you go buy it, you want the sound to go. I said it's like buying one of them darn veggie burgers and saying it's a hamburger. I mean, it's a veggie burger. It don't have any meat in it.
0: If you want to get Aaron fired up, let's just start talking about EVs.
1: I like EVs, and I am making a mistake because we work on EVs, and we work on a lot of hybrids. But the fact is, if you want a gas, get a gas. Don't just buy the sound. Buy the whole enchilada.
2: That's like putting a playing card in your spokes when you was a kid.
1: Yeah, just sit there and do your lip. So I got a car. You want to get something that's real. Yeah, if you want the quiet and no sound, and just get it and get the EV and leave everything quiet for you.
2: Yeah,
1: that's the way to do it. Okay, what else do we have? We have a lot.
0: I want to ask you guys, in automobiles, obviously we see recalls skyrocketing everywhere.
3: Yeah.
0: Mm-hmm. How does somebody with one of these things, like, do you guys see a bunch of recalls?
2: I mean, yes.
4: Yeah, we do.
0: Yep.
4: Oh, yeah.
0: So how does the owner get notified about a recall?
4: They get notified by email, or the manufacturer, they'll send them a letter in the mail about it. But even when they come in, I mean, we pull up the VIN number and check for recalls at that time when it comes in, and just to make sure everything's up to date.
3: It's mostly electronic components that you're seeing issues with.
1: Reprogramming and stuff like that.
2: Every vehicle sold is gone. We do a get ready on it, and it's checked for any kind of recall. So everything's up to date when it leaves.
0: So is there a website they can go to and like plug in their VIN number and look at?
4: You know, anything? That I'm not real. Most people just call us and I tell them, you know, give me the VIN number and I'll run it, and we do it that way.
3: Easy enough.
0: There you go.
3: Yeah.
1: Now, somebody comes in, they find out what they want, they look at it, they say, well, I'm going to have to tow this thing home. Do y'all give advice on what they would need on their vehicle, how to check the towing capacity, and how to and what's involved in their trailer hitch to make sure they're good? Or is there any kind of issues with that, the just most standard type stuff
4: work? It's usually not too many issues with it. I mean, really, most of the people that come in here, they've got a, you know, the truck, a truck that's way bigger than needed.
3: For a jet ski.
4: Right.
3: Yeah. You could probably pull one of those with like a Ford Ranger or something.
4: Right. The most, I'd say, the one that I seen the problem with was a guy by a Sea-Doo Spark with a Miata.
3: Who puts a hitch on a Miata? But
4: he did. Yeah. He drove it for a long time like that.
3: Yeah. Well, if it works, it works.
1: Yeah, I love those little Miatas too. Now, most people can look in their door jam and see what their towing capacity is. It may not be perfect because accessories may be added to the car, but you can get a very rough idea on if your vehicle tow it by looking at your label in your thing, and then knowing what the vehicle that you're towing is with all the things put in there. So be sure to get that checked and make sure that you're in good shape as far as when you start towing it. The other thing we don't want to forget to mention, for those people that's going out and they're taking theirs out for the first time, either hunting or whatever they're doing, be sure to check things like the tires. Make sure your oil level's good. The tires are good. See how old the tires are, because sometimes they might be 10 years old and you forgot. Other times one might be low. Just check your basic stuff and make sure you go in. And, of course, make sure your battery's in good condition before you start using it. You want it to be a good experience and not a bad experience when you do that.
5: Absolutely.
1: Right. Okay. Absolutely. Man, I'm going to tell you, Matt LeMax, we are so glad that you joined us today. And Paul White, we're glad that you joined us. This is an absolutely beautiful facility that you have here. Highly recommend if you're looking for something in this range, jet skis, motorcycles, four-wheelers, slingshots, whatever. Come on out here because you would absolutely love it. And with that, it wraps up this week's CNC Auto Show live from Redline Motorsports of Augusta. A big thank you to Jamie Bridges.
3: Yeah.
1: David Clark.
0: Always a blast.
1: And congratulations on your anniversary.
0: Thank you so much.
1: That you have here. And to our show producer.

Mason Rogers, Mariana Lopez, and Tripp Clark. And thank you to everyone that tuned in and clicked in. And don't go anywhere. We'll hit the switch on this week, but we'll fire up a shiny new CNC Auto Show next week. See you then.

0: today's OE solution from Dorman, airbag impact sensors. It's an alarming sight, the airbag warning light illuminating your dashboard. 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
1: I'm Ken Rhodes. Hurricane Lala is already soaking Hawaii's Big Island as the storm makes its approach. Lala's expected to strengthen and bring heavy rain, flooding, life-threatening surf and rip currents to the Hawaiian Islands throughout the weekend. The National Hurricane Center has issued a rare hurricane warning for the Big Island. A hurricane hasn't hit there since 1871. Here's weather anchor Justin Cruz with KHON-TV.
2: The outer edges of the storm is now starting to reach the Big Island, especially with those clouds. I think tonight we'll definitely see more of those directly related rain bands moving into the Hilo side of the Big Island.
1: The eyewall of Lala is expected to pass over the southern tip of the Big Island this evening and will then travel south to the smaller islands tomorrow. Some areas could see up to 25 inches of rain. Police in Virginia have arrested a 19-year-old in connection with a Virginia State University shooting Saturday that left five people hurt. WRIC-TV's Emma Goldkopf describes the scene as students heard the gunfire.
3: Witnesses say groups of people were gathered in a parking lot near the quad annexes before the shooting, leaving cups and food behind as they fled. One victim is in critical condition, the other four sustaining non-life-threatening injuries.
1: Unfortunately,

0: going to impact homes insured, underinsured, and not insured.
1: The National Weather Service expects the White River to crest in the Indianapolis area tonight. Colombian President Abelardo de la Espriella says in a phone call with President Trump that he requested that the United States temporarily suspend tariffs on products from Colombia. This comes in the wake of Colombia's devastating earthquake that happened 5 days ago, a 5.0 magnitude quake, injuring a number of people. U.S. tariffs on Colombian products rose from 10% to 12.5% back on July 24th, with few exceptions, the only exceptions really including coffee and oil. No word yet on whether the president decided to grant the Colombian president's request. A magnitude 5 earthquake struck the southern Spanish city of Granada earlier today. Regional government saying buildings shook. Worldwide News Network.
2: Celebrating 250 years of America, highlighting moments in history. Here's Jake Novak.
3: 1849. After hearing rumors that she was about to be sold to another slave owner, 29-year-old Harriet Tubman flees Maryland for the free city of Philadelphia, leaving her husband and the rest of her family behind. A year later, she made her way to Baltimore, where she began her work as a liberator by leading her niece, her niece's two children, and others to freedom. Over the next decade, Tubman conducted about 70 fugitive enslaved people along the Underground Railroad to Canada, earning her the nickname Moses. During the Civil War, Tubman worked for the Union Army in different roles, including as a spy. After the war, Tubman settled permanently in upstate New York, where she ran a home for the elderly and the poor. Tubman died in 1913 at the age of 91.
1: The DNC is meeting in Austin, Texas. The party approved dueling messages on immigration enforcement, whether ICE should be abolished or reformed. Pennsylvania State Representative Malcolm Kenyatta.
4: When they see a party have people speaking for and against in American politics, they love to say, look how divided Democrats are. But a part of why they get so confused is that Democrats are not a part of a cult. We don't worship a guy with swollen ankles and melting hands.
1: Meanwhile, across the pond,
5: the
1: words of a Moroccan migrant as he attempted to enter the Spanish enclave of Ceuta today. Police in Morocco arrested 111 people earlier as they tried to do the same. Social media posts had called for another mass migrant crossing. The arrests come 2 weeks after 72,000 migrants surged into the city enclave. Ken Rhodes, Worldwide News Network.
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0: I'm excited because I have a special co-host with us this week. Barbara Eden has charmed us to make us laugh and made us laugh throughout the years. She, of course, is the title character in the sitcom I Dream of Jeannie from 65 to 70 and, of course, on syndication ever since. She's also played opposite Elvis Presley in Flaming Star. She was in a movie that spawned the TV series Voyage to the Bottom of the Sea. She's appeared in 18 other movies and any number of other TV series, including the movie and TV series Harper Valley PTA. She's released an album where the sweet sound of her voice and, well, just let's put it this way, the sweet sound of her voice can be heard serenading us and has appeared as the star attraction in Atlantic City, Lake Tahoe in Las Vegas, MGM Grand, Harrah's, Caesar's Palace, and many other theaters around the country, and performed in, well, I think it was 21 Bob Hope specials and many other musical TV shows. In 2011, she published a biography entitled Jeannie Out of the Bottle, and in my opinion, Barbara Eden is by far the most beautiful woman to star in any TV series at any time. She was named People's Magazine's top 200 greatest icons of the 20th century, won many awards, and now is going to be receiving the CINCOM Legacy Award this September 5th. And we'll talk about that in a few minutes, but after all of that, Barbara Eden, are you still there? And welcome to Everything Old is New Again.
1: I'm here, and it's so nice to hear your voice.
0: Where do we start? I guess we'll start with a couple of Jeannie questions and get into so much more. And so many more topics. You've probably been asked like every conceivable question about I Dream of Jeannie, so I'm going to kind of turn the tables a little bit. And maybe you can. I'm going to throw this at you. Are there any questions that you've not been asked about Jeannie, or do you have any questions of an I Dream of Jeannie fan such as myself that you'd like to begin with? If not, we can move on. I'm throwing that at you sort of off the hip here, so I don't know if you're prepared for that, but I'm going to throw it at you.
1: Okay. No, I have no idea what I'd want to ask you.
0: Okay.
1: I'll throw that right back in your lap.
0: Okay, no problem. Listen, I grew up watching...
1: Your job.
0: Thank you. I'm trying to be different because, you know, you could go on YouTube and see you have been interviewed so many times and been so gracious with your time with so many people to talk about I Dream of Jeannie and talked about your experience and so forth. Let me ask you something maybe a little bit different. One of the people that I got a kick out of watching in the Bob Newhart Show and as the next-door neighbor, Roger Healy, was Bill Daly. And he was certainly a great part of I Dream of Jeannie, but with yourself and, of course, Larry Hagman. And I don't really know that there's a lot talked about back in the day or even now about this gentleman. Is there anything that you can add to our picture of what he was like to work with and why he was so successful?
1: Oh, he was fun. He was so much fun. He was a guy's guy, if you put it that way. He liked the girls. But he was funny about it. It was just fun to work with him. I loved him.
0: So his character, Roger Healy, was not much of a stretch then, we could say, huh? He liked the
1: girls
0: on the show
1: as well. No, it wasn't at all.
0: He was perfectly cast, right?
1: That's right.
0: You did that show for 5 years, and they eventually had Jeannie marry Nelson, but regardless, marry the master. Do you think that was a good move or a bad move to kind of release the tension between the two parties?
1: Well, I don't think it was good or bad. I think it was wrong. If you're studying for a part, of course, as an actor, you begin to try to live that way and know who you're different. It's different from you. For instance, I'm not Jeannie. I'm Barbara.
0: Right.
1: I felt really that it was the wrong thing to do. You know, the whole show, the premise was the fact that she adored him. She loved him.
0: Right.
1: And would do anything for him. But she thought she was a real girl, and she wasn't. She's an entity, and he knew she wasn't a human.
0: Right.
1: He knew it, and that's what was so funny.
0: And it also made her kind of, like I say, human and part of the society. But if you really, I know it's a comedy, so, you know, to get into it intellectually like this may be something that's beyond. But I think as an actor, I think you do this. Like, you came from an entirely

Ah, listen to that intro. Does that bring back any memories? This is Douglas Viviani of Everything Old is New Again, sans David Cohen, my usual co-host, who cannot be here, and he's going to be upset about that. However,

0: different civilization. You didn't understand a lot of even what a Sunday was versus a Monday versus working and that kind of thing. And to all of a sudden normalize Jeannie as a wife in America is, I think, quite a leap. And maybe that's kind of what you're saying, is you lost some of that savoir faire or that difference, the fish out of water kind of thing, so that it lost some play.
1: It wasn't honest. I mean, it simply wasn't honest. She was not a housewife.
0: Right.
1: And they knew that. And that's what made the fun of the show. You know, she had different, oh, everything. Everything about her was different, but she didn't think so.
0: Let me ask you, this is a question for the SinCon. Let's just turn on that for a moment, because this is a convention that's been happening in, well, for 62 years. This is the 62nd SinCon Film Festival, and they are presenting you with an award, the Legacy Award, along with Lainey Kazan and Nancy Kwan and Anna Marie Albaghetti on different days, and it begins September 3rd to September 7th. Now, your day to receive your award is, or at least to be watching a particular movie, is September 5th. Now, you're going to be watching a movie that you performed with Pat Boone in, and Pat Boone's going to be there to sort of ask and answer, I guess, some questions and answers after you listen to and watch the movie All Hands on Deck. So I guess what I can ask you here is, have you had the opportunity in advance, kind of, to see the movie and prepare some kind of remarks, or do you think you're going to be asking questions that are like off the top of your head kind of thing? What are your thoughts about actually screening a movie before an audience?
1: Well, I'll find out, won't I? I don't know.
0: Let's talk about that movie, though. And Pat Boone is a Western, do you get a choice to pick, or did you pick that particular movie to view at the film festival and talk about, or is that something the SinCon set up for you in advance?
1: Well, the SinCon chose it, and of course, Pat, who's wonderful. And I had a great time working with him. I did two films with Pat Boone, actually. One was The Yellow Canary. It was the one that we're discussing right now, the Navy, All Hands on Deck.
0: Right.
1: It was, I think, known mainly because he got his first kiss from someone that wasn't his wife.
0: Uh-oh.
1: And literally. And they took it very seriously,
0: Holy
1: which
0: smokes.
1: was okay. But except that the day that we were to do it, you know, I hadn't thought anything about it. It's my job.
0: Right.
1: It's not anything I'm in too deeply. So we were on this big, I don't know, I wish I knew the kind of ship it was, but you would probably know, you're a guy.
0: Let's call it a battleship. Go from there.
1: Yeah, probably. That's a good thing. And we were at the very tip of that ship, and the cameraman was way down in the water with a lifeboat, you know, and all the equipment. So when it came time to do this scene and get the kiss, I looked over at the ground, which was quite a ways away. But there was Pat's wife and his daughters, and they were there to see Daddy do the naughty thing.
0: had to make you a little bit self-conscious, I presume. Let me ask.
1: No,
0: Yeah.
1: actually, no. I thought it was fun. It was funny.
0: Well,
1: I had to keep from laughing.
0: listen, we're going to take a break here on Everything Old Is New again and continue with the legend Barbara Eden. 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We'll be back right after this. Everything Old Is New again.

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6: Nature's been good to you. I mean, real, real, real good. I can't remember when I've seen nature spend so much time on any one person. 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
7: I can't.
6: Some of the married women here in Mayberry are afraid that you're going to steal their husbands away from them.
7: Oh, well, that's silly. I'd never do a thing like that.
6: Oh, I know you wouldn't. But it sure would help matters a lot if you was to be married yourself. And then, see, the wives here wouldn't feel so uncomfortable about you holding their husband's hands. You get what I'm driving at?
7: Why, Sheriff Taylor, that is the sweetest proposal I have ever heard.
3: Ah, that was, of course, from the Andy Griffith Show. This is Douglas Viviani on Everything Old is New Again with my co-host for the week, or the weekend, if you will, Barbara Eden. And we are so excited to have her here. We're discussing various things with respect to her career, more than I Dream of Jeannie, and we'll expand on that. And I just want to remind you that Barbara Eden will be appearing at the Landmark Newart Theater in West L.A., along with Lainey Kazan, Nancy Kwan, and Anna Marie Alberghetti at the 62nd CinCon Film Festival, September 3rd through the 7th. She'll be presented a Legacy Award by Pat Boone on September 5th, and the tickets can be found at everbright.com and or just go to the CinCon website, C-I-N-E-C-O-N, filmfest.org. Certainly, if you can't remember all of that and you're in the car or something, Google CinCon, C-I-N-C-O-N, and it all will come up, that's for sure. Ms. Eden, this is such an interesting question for me in that I remember watching all of your work as I was a teen watching some of these shows, probably on syndication. Barbara Eden, or the character that you portrayed in so many of these early works, was what the epitome to me was, you know, the perfect companion for me, so to speak. And I have to ask on behalf of all of the single men out there, and even young and old, because we have audience, audience from 18 to 88. That's what our show is, just reaches across the boundary. So for a young man or anyone that's single, what was or would be something that attracted a single Barbara Eden to a gentleman, other than them, you know, fawning as they did in the Andy Griffith Show over your looks. What was something that would grab your attention or some advice for a young man looking to try to get the attention of a young lady?

0: that she's interested in, he's interested in.
1: Oh boy. That book comes in many colors. You can't, everyone's different. Every young man is different. Every young girl is different. I think kindness is one of the first things you want from a partner, whether you're male or female. And a sense of humor. Very important, I think, a sense of humor.
0: Yes. All right. So that, and I suspect that what you're saying when you say the beginning of that, I'm going to put words in your mouth, but let me know if you try. You just kind of got to be yourself and not be intimidated by the other person. I tell some coming-of-age stories on the show here through the years, and our audience laughs because I've gone through a lot of foibles and done things that sort of what you expect, what you think the other person, what you think this girl wants from you, and you become this different person. You become an actor of this ideal person that you think this other person wants, and really what they want, like you say, is someone to be kind and funny and basically to be themselves. Does that make sense?
1: Of course.
0: Yeah.
1: Yes.
0: All right.
1: You can't be opposite of what you are, and it won't last long.
0: Exactly. Exactly on. And I appreciate that. Thank you for that little advice there. Now, let me ask you, with All Hands on Deck, very interesting movie, very lighthearted plot, so to speak, with Buddy Hackett and, of course, Pat Boone and yourself. And the actress that played in the maid in The Brady Bunch was your confidant in that movie. How was that for you to play someone that was courting someone and then going to get married and some difficulties with that? Was that role something that was nice for you to be able to kind of be the center of attention, but also with a comedic touch to it? I think you did that, of course, before.
1: It just happens. You know, in my case with this particular film, I was under contract to 20th Century Fox. And they put me in the show. I didn't choose to be there.
0: Gotcha.
1: I was there, but was very happy to be there. It was well done. And Pat was great to work with. You know, when you're an actor, you you don't just do one character or have one emotion for what you're doing. You have writers who write a wonderful story, and then you add what you are to what the writers have written. But it's all acting, you know, quote unquote. It isn't something you choose or you just do your job.
0: And with comedy can be difficult. And it seems like from what I see in the various projects you did where there was comedy, and we'll talk about your vocals shortly, but seems like you kind of take it seriously and not look for the laugh and then the laugh comes, as opposed to trying to be over the top and silly and making things happen. Is that how you take the comedy roles?
1: Well, I think the difference here, we're talking about a comic, quote unquote, a comedian or an actor. And I'm an actor.
0: Right.
1: So if there's some funny things or jokes in there, it's there because it should be real and people should relate to it. It's a whole different thing to being a stand-up, you know, like Buddy Hackett. That's tough.
0: Exactly. Well, but you played it off so naturally and so nice that it just it's not really jokes. It's more your performance is more or less put a smile on someone's face more than punchlines. And I think everybody has appreciated that through the years. You know, when Barbara Eden comes on the whether it's television or movies, you're going to put a smile on their face, and I think that really carries the day. And speaking of smiling, when you were on with Dean Martin singing, you've been on Dean Martin's show. Boy, the acting and the smiling and the camaraderie that appears to happen when you're on with him is so fun, so natural. Can you express a little bit what it was like to sing with Dean Martin and to harmonize with him?
1: Absolutely wonderful.

0: Wonderful. The best time I've ever had, to tell you the truth.
1: Wow.
0: So much fun doing it. And he was such a sweet, a kind guy. I mean, he enjoyed what he was doing, and you could tell it. And consequently, you enjoyed it also.
1: The chemistry you had while you were singing on the show, when the camera light went off, did he run to a, you know, the, I don't know, the trailer, or was he gregarious and friendly enough to carry on with you a little bit to get to know you?
0: Oh, he was just a gentleman and fun to be with. And if it was necessary to stay out in the lights and be lit, he'd stand there and do it. A lot of people won't do it.
1: Mm-hmm.
0: You know,
1: yeah.
0: I can't tell you what a, just a good human being he was. Very, very nice and fun.
1: You know, and you hear that all over, and you hear that about you too, though. I mean, as someone that's on the outside looking in, sometimes you hear the scuttlebutt of this and that, and you don't know it's true or not. You've never hear anything adversarial about Dean Martin or about Barbara Eden. I mean, honestly, it has to be natural through the years like this, and that just comes forward with all of your performances. And I think the people at CineCon, the Classic Film Festival that's happening soon in September, September 3rd through the 7th, at the landmark New Art Theater, are going to see that when you have Pat Boone asking you questions and you providing some wonderful answers as you're doing here today following the screening of All Hands on Deck. It's going to be a great event, a great festival, and I'm so happy that you're going to be receiving their Legacy Award. And if anyone's looking for tickets for that, you've got to get to cincomfilmfest.org. They're selling out, so, you know, like, get over there now. CINECON filmfest.org, or you can get the tickets also at Everbrite, EverBrite.com, or just go to Google and pull up CinCon Classic Film Festival in LA, and it's right after the summer. That's Labor Day weekend. What a great way to spend the Labor Day weekend and just to see some wonderful movies, some wonderful performances. Hear Barbara Eden speak about her career and about this movie with Pat Boone. I don't think that can be replaced. What great memories that's going to be. And we will try to make some additional memories in a moment here when we return with Barbara Eden on Everything Old Is New Again. Come on back right after this.

0: everyone. I'm Dee Dee Sorvino, co-author of Pinot Pasta and Parties, along with your favorite good fella,
1: Paul Sorvino. And we are here to tell you that you should be listening every day, all day long. Wake up to it and sleep with it. Everything Old is New Again with Douglas Viviani and David Cohen.
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6: 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And we have Carson with us here. What's on this Blu-ray that's different than what's on the film?
7: Well, we spent quite a bit of time curating all the supplements on the film. 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It's just a fun package. And there's also an essay in there in the liner notes. 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
7: Oh, Blu-ray. 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So there's Blu-ray and DVD.
6: Beautiful. 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Ephes, Carson Lund, thank you. This is Douglas Viviani for Everything Old is New Again here with

0: Paul Michael Glazer, pmglazerart.com is the website where you can get some terrific artwork. 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
1: It's primarily my paintings, my digital paintings that I've done. I basically use the digital screen as a palette, and then I sketch, and sometimes I'll take a sketch and I'll move it to the screen and I'll paint it. You know, I did this book called The Edge of Whimsy. I called it that because my work feels like it is so whimsical. So there's all kinds of interesting pieces.
0: And so you get abstract, impressionist, and romantic type of art there as well. Those three different categories for sure, right? And can people, if they order, will they get it signed by you if you do a little something, they do a little something extra?
1: Yeah, absolutely.
0: Excellent. That's Paul PM. That's called, of course, for Paul Michael, right? PM Glazer, Glaser, art.
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3: You are there in a deadly rain of disintegrating icebergs. Not even the soaring imagination of a Jules Verne could have dreamed of such a fantastic adventure. In an atom-powered submarine that defies description, with a cast as exciting as the wonders they encountered. Walter Pidgeon.
4: We hope to see sights never before seen by man.
3: Joan Fontaine. Barbara Eden. Peter Lorre. And Frankie Avalon. You are there when the United Nations is thrown into a turmoil. You are there when the frogmen battle a mammoth squid. You are there when Barbara Eden dances to Frankie Avalon's hot rhythms.
0: One of my favorite shows and movies, Voyage to the Bottom of the Sea. You're here on Everything Old is New Again with Douglas Viviani and Barbara Eden. Why? Why did I play Voyage to the Bottom of the Sea movie? Well, as you heard, Barbara Eden was in that. And boy, that was groundbreaking for the day. It was so much fun to see that movie in reruns. I didn't, of course, see it originally, but my personally, but it's something to watch. And that TV series was terrific. But the movie. Now, Barbie, you were in that movie with a gentleman that was also in the scene that we played previously in the Andy Griffith Show, Howard McNear. Now, this is so random, but I never hear anything about that gentleman who played Floyd the Barber in the Andy Griffith Show, and he was also a little bit in this movie as well. And I'm going way back, and I'm throwing you things here that you may not remember, and I apologize, but I'm tempted to ask something that's completely different than you usually hear. Have you any memories of that gentleman whatsoever and what he may have been like? Because you never hear anything about him, and he's such a iconic character on the Andy Griffith Show.
5: Yeah, he was... I worked more with him on the Andy Griffith Show than I did on the movie. I don't think I even saw him on the movie.
0: Right.
5: My go-to person on the movie was Peter Lorre.
0: Right.
5: He was wonderful. And Walter Pidgeon. I had lunch with them every day.
0: Oh, my goodness.
5: And saw them. They were so cute. I'd watch them, and they'd fight. Here we were in the commissary, you know, at Fox.
0: Right.
5: And they're fighting over who's going to pay the luncheon bill. And so one day I decided I would pay it, but they would never let me do it. So I told the guy in charge, look, I'm doing this. Don't say anything to them. Just do it. Well, I'll tell you, it was like the Civil War all over again. They were so upset.
0: What happened? Did each of them? Did each of them think each paid for it, or did they find out it was you? What was the dispute?
5: Oh no, they knew they weren't paying for it, and then somebody squealed and let them know it was me. So it was darling. It was sweet and fun.
0: That's great. And Peter Lorre, of course, classic with Humphrey Bogart and all of those movies, and the horror movies Peter Lorre and all these endless horror movies with Vincent Price and it just goes on and on and you know, 20,000 Leagues Under the Sea and just wondering what your thoughts were as him as a performer, like with it, like when we watch these movies, we don't realize you get when actors like yourself perform so naturally on the screen, you don't realize.

0: guys kind of what goes on behind the scenes. Now, with a movie, is there rehearsal like a play, or does everyone learn their lines ahead of time and come in and ready to go? How does that chemistry work on screen and the performances? Because they were so great in that movie.
1: Oh, my goodness. I'll tell you. Everyone is different.
0: Mm-hmm.
1: Some people come in prepared, knowing what they're doing, and others just wing it. And sometimes the result is fabulous, but you never know what you're going to get. I'm talking as an actor.
0: Sure.
1: With whoever, man or woman, you're in a scene with. It's fun. It's fun. Keeps you awake.
0: Sure. And a gentleman, well, both of them, Walter Pidgeon and Peter Lorre, were both in some monumental projects before that project. So they carried such gravitas. Did they do a little?
1: Oh, they were.
0: Yeah.
1: They were one. You can't compare them to anyone. They're so professional. And of course they were with it. They knew exactly what they were doing every morning. You know, it was, oh, yeah.
0: It has to
1: depend on them.
0: Yeah, and it has to be a pleasure to be able, as a young actor yourself, right? As you've been in things before that, of course, for 4 or 5 years, but to be in the presence of such professionals, I presume it wears off on you a little bit. You learn a little bit of the way they carry themselves and the way they're attacking their craft, I guess, a little bit. Do you always continue to learn on set or like that, or is that a misunderstanding?
1: I think you always. In life in general, not just a movie or a TV show,
0: right.
1: you hopefully learn as you progress and find your way, you know, through life.
0: Right.
1: Learning a part and being in a movie or TV is the same thing. You just, you develop.
0: Now, listen, Barbara Eden's going to be appearing, as we know, now at the Landmark New Art Theater in West LA, along with Lainey Kazan, Nancy Kwan, and Anna Marie Alberghetti on different days. Barbara's day is September 5th at the 62nd CinCon Classic Film Festival. And again, it's September 3rd through the 7th, or the whole festival. You could buy tickets for the whole thing, which is what I would do. I mean, just have a great Labor Day weekend. What an event to see these movies that these ladies are in. Hear questions and answers afterwards. There's also, I'm sure, going to be merchandise there. There's a lot of other things going on as well, shorts and other movies. So if you're a movie fan, especially a classic movie fan, and who's not that listens to Everything Old is New Again, I would go to Eventbrite. Let me get it straight. EVENT, Eventbrite.com. And look up CinCon, or just go to CinCon, and it's CON, CINECON, filmfestival.org. Pick up some tickets. They also have a schedule. It's already laid out. And it goes from basically 10 in the morning to 10 at night. If you want to spend one day there, you can do that. You want to buy tickets for all. How many days is it? Holy smokes. From the third, what would that be? 5 days. All 5 days, you can do that. There's special programmings there besides the opportunity to watch a screening of a movie. It's just a great event. And if you're in the L.A. area, or what a way to take a vacation to finish off the summer, right, with a CinCon with Barbara Eden. I don't think of any other way that could be a better way to finish off your summer. Are there some times that I'm leading into, as an attorney, you have to lay the groundwork, right? I'm sorry about that. But are there times when you've been offered roles that you've turned down, that you may have been disappointed in turning down, or are you satisfied with what the choices you've made there?
1: Well, I understand this. I was under contract with Fox. I had to do whatever they told me to do.
0: Right.
1: They loaned me to MGM for 2 films and 1 at Columbia. And, you know, that's fine. I enjoyed it. But I had nothing to say or about being in them. Actually, with Irwin Allen, I did 2 films. I did the How Many Weeks in a Balloon?
0: Right.
1: I always forget how many weeks it is. And he was fun. He was different. You know, But it was wonderful. You never knew what you were going to get when you walked on the set.
0: And what a great mind. He really was ahead of his time in so many ways by creating such adventures that were beyond, sort of like a Jules Verne-ish kind of thing, you know, just beyond your imagination, you know.

0: So that must have been so much fun. And I do keep
1: Well, he
0: forgetting
1: had a
0: that. Go ahead.
1: wonderful imagination.
0: Yes.
1: He lived in that world. It's like George Pal. You know, I did How to the Wonderful World of the Brothers Grimm with George at MGM. But it was George was like the little boy with it. He loved what he was doing. He knew what he was doing, and his movies reflected that.
0: Yeah, and that's the whole thing. When you're doing something you love, you're not working, that's for sure, right? And it does
1: That's
0: show in the
1: right.
0: work. It does show in the work, that's for sure. Back in the day, there still was the studio system in the 60s there, so you sort of didn't have the choices. So I apologize for that. That's something to be reminded about, you know? Anyway,
1: No.
0: I'm human too, I guess we could say, right? So we're
1: No, you're not human.
0: We'll be back in a moment here on Everything Old is New Again. Don't forget the CinCon Classic Film Festival. Get those tickets at Everbright.com. Landmark Newark Theater, which is beautiful. You've got September 3rd to September 7th, 5 days of glorious movies and times with the stars, and watch Barbara Eden to get her Legacy Award and answer some questions about her experience in the movies. We'll be back right after this, and everything old is new again.
1: Oh,
0: Okay.
1: you're singing.
0: Yeah, there you go. Little, yeah, that's the best I can do.

0: starring Richard Basehart, David Hedison, Voyage to the Bottom of the Sea.
1: David Cohen, these days, I'm telling you, I'm looking for something different online. I cannot find anything for the wife or the kids that they don't already have and have picked out by themselves on that stinking Amazon. Is there anything else that you're aware of that we could buy?
2: I know what you mean. I'm so tired of sending Amazon gift cards to people because it's so impersonal that, you know, I just wish there was something a little off the beaten path, a little different, so that I can buy something for someone that they don't have or isn't advertised everywhere.
1: Funny
2: in the world.
1: You
2: something
1: should
2: really
1: say
2: unique.
1: That. I know. It's amazing that you say that. We have Karen Allen from Starman, from Raiders of the Lost Ark, and so many projects right here, right now, and everything old is new. We're going to talk about KarenAllen-FiberArts.com. Karen, what's this all about?
3: Well, this is a store that I started about 15 years ago, and it is really a celebration of my love of really beautiful, beautiful, unique, small studio designers and fabrics. So it specializes in things that you just won't see. 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It's the same old stuff. 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And everything from dresses to coats to skirts to shirts galore. 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But, you know, we are closed right now. 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
1: now. Beautiful. And who needs to go to the store anyway? KarenAllen-FiberArts.com. Tell them Everything Old is New Again sent you.
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5: Why don't you two go ahead and eat before everything gets cold?
6: I'm going to wait for Paul.
5: He wouldn't want you to wait for him.
7: You know who done it, don't you? You.
6: Well, that's not going to do any good, Pacer.
7: Wasting all that time. You and them other people at the crossing.
6: Well, I couldn't have done anything anyway, Pacer. Well, I saw that wound.
7: You don't want to do anything. None of you.
5: Well, that's not true, Pacer.
7: And you neither, for all I know.
1: Oh, wow. How about that? Elvis Presley appearing on Everything Old is New Again, along with Barbara Eden. This is a show of shows. Douglas Viviani here, so happy to be back talking with Barbara Eden, who, as we know, is going to be appearing at the CinCon Classic Film Festival, which is going to be held for 5 days, September 3rd to the 7th. You want to see Barbara Eden, you can see her on

0: the 5th. There's also going to be Lainey Kazan, who will be on our show shortly. Nancy Kwan, Anna Marie Alberghetti. They do and have a full day of activities from basically 10 in the morning till 10 at night, screenings and merchandise and paraphernalia and events. And I mean, this is, it's just, if you love movies, especially if you love old movies, this is the place you need to be for Labor Day weekend. 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That's where you get the tickets. And let's go this way with it. Make it simple. If you're in the car, I don't want you to be too concerned. Just think in your mind, you know, just Google and go CineCon, and you will get the information right there. Got to get those tickets. It's coming up fast. Great way to end the summer. Barbara Eden, you were in a star. You were starring with and co-starring with Elvis Presley in Flaming Star. The first comment is, and we know that you love to sing, you've performed as a singer. At the time of, and I know you went to school to study singing as well, I believe in San Francisco, maybe I'm assuming something that's not true, but I'm just throwing it in there. With respect to Flaming Star, were you into singing at that time? What was your thoughts, if any, that, holy smokes, Elvis is not even singing in this particular movie? And did you have any fun with Elvis on set?
1: I had a wonderful time with Elvis. He was a gentleman. It was fun to talk to in between scenes. His father was there and one of his friends, and they had their guitars, and they played the guitars.
0: Wow.
1: You know, while everything was being set up. Yeah, it was wonderful. I enjoyed working with him.
0: Now, I presume it would have been presumptuous of you, or maybe you did. I don't know. Did you get a chance to harmonize with him or join in on any of the songs, even off the top of your head?
1: Oh, no. Oh, my God, no.
0: I know. It would have been quite intimidating. I had to ask, though, because you're a wonderful performer yourself, and all the shows that you've carried in Vegas and Lake Tahoe and so forth. How much fun was that to be able to perform live and get the live reaction? I hear a lot of times it's difficult when you do movies and TV because you don't get a reaction. What was it like performing live?
1: It was wonderful. You mean in Vegas?
0: In Vegas.
1: As a matter of fact.
0: Your show, yeah.
1: As a matter of fact, in Vegas, Elvis was working just 3 hotels down from the MGM Grand, which is where I was appearing with Shecky Green. And my husband at that time, Michael and Sarah, mm-hmm. had gone between shows to see Elvis. And he came racing back to me and said, Barbara, you have to see him. And I said, well, I can't. You know, I've got 2 shows
0: right.
1: to do and no time off. He said, no. You have to go. So after my second show, I didn't take my costume off or anything. We raced down there, and I was able to watch, oh, my God, the most wonderful performance. He was magic. It was just magic and thrilling. All those guitars on stage, and then him, you know, the voice, the
0: yeah.
1: body language. I'm so happy that Mike told me to go see him.
0: Was that unfortunately the only time you got to see him, you know, because of your performing as well?
1: Right.
0: Yeah.
1: Yes, it was.
0: But yeah. Memorable, right? There are some people that just you cannot forget.
1: Oh, it was thrilling. It was thrilling. He was a wonderful, sweet guy and talented.
0: Yeah, yeah. And you never hear anything bad either about this gentleman. And I'll tell you, they had a movie that was out this past, I don't know, 3, 4, 5 months ago, this Elvis movie, I forget what it was, but it was basically the name of it, but it was Elvis something or other, where it new footage of him behind the scenes and on tour. And listen, I have a 14-year-old boy and a 17-year-old girl. My daughter loves musical theater. My son loves rock and roll. I took them both. They kind of knew who Elvis was, but, you know, you don't get it until you really see the gentleman. And I don't know if you get a chance to see that movie, but anyway, it really brought to life some behind the scenes and what a nice person he was, a caring person, but also what an incredible performer. And now I'm glad.

0: Say, now this is crazy, right? Everything old is new again. I have a 14 and a 17-year-old at home here that are Elvis Presley fans as a result of that movie. The talent doesn't end,
1: Good.
0: right? Yeah, so that must have been such a I don't know what would you say, such a an honor in some ways for to perform with him, but in turn, I don't know, you did such a great job. It was an interesting movie because it was not a musical, and he acted with you and the two of you, the acting in that movie was terrific. The subject matter about, being a mixed breed and Indians, and that was, they used the term back then, and the
1: Yeah.
0: difficulties. It wasn't lighthearted fare like let's go to the beach and sing. It was some serious acting there, and both of you really hit the marks.
1: He was wonderful. He was so talented and enjoyed what he was doing. It was, I feel like it was a shame that he
0: In your opinion, do you think that he could have done that like you did with the Harper Valley PTA and other things? Turn your career and continue your career beyond just his performing on stage or these movies that were kind of lighthearted with just the music?
1: I think he could have gone beyond everything. But you're talking about someone who is already huge in a talent and knowledge and people loving him. So I don't think he'd be turning his career around, but I think it certainly would have been enriching it. People could realize how gifted he was. He was just wonderful.
0: Now, another silly question, but I have to ask because I've never seen you not in terrific shape your entire life. Do you work out? Do you eat a certain way? Is it genetics? What's going on? Because I've got to learn the secret as an Italian myself. I've always got that 10 pounds I can't get off. What are you doing?
1: Oh gosh, thank you. I'm glad you think so.
0: I do.
1: Well, for many years I would work out. I had a trainer. I did the spinning classes and I used the trainer, with the weights. And I really enjoyed doing that. I can't do that now. I'm the OLD, And so
0: Experienced, right?
1: I, but yeah, thank you. But yes, that I think is very important, especially for women. Weight training is for your bones, and then in later years it serves you well.
0: And weight training, you mean lifting of weights, as well as the aerobics, is what you're saying.
1: Correct. Yes. Yes.
0: And what about food? Is there any limitations? Do you stay with just, the idea of everything in moderation, or do you stay in a particular diet and raise all into the, the Atkins, we'll call it, right? Back in the day, that's what it was called. Are you into that, or was it just the working out that helps you do well, keep in shape?
1: Everything in moderation.
0: Yeah. Okay.
1: I watched when I knew I was going to do a film, I watched what I was eating.
0: Mm-hmm.
1: Because, calories are calories. And
0: Correct.
1: I happen to I like ice cream and candy and cake and,
0: Always such a pleasant, nice person. Every time I've ever seen you in any interview, anything on stage, and it's always a pleasure to watch your work. And to me, I'll be personal about it. To me, whether you're doing the science fiction, whether you're doing fantasy, whether you're doing some performing with Dean Martin or singing on stage your own show, everything that you have done in my world has just, bottom line, put a smile on my face, and I've really enjoyed your career, and I think it's well worth the time for everyone to applaud and honor you as you're getting the Legacy Award at SinCon 62. You're going to be there certainly on the 5th, so I presume they're going to give it to you on that day. And so
1: Yes,
0: that's
1: they
0: it.
1: are.
0: All right, great. So you deserve that, well deserved. And listen, get some tickets. Everbright.com. Go with your family. Even if they haven't seen some of these movies or what have you, you're going to see them with the performer themselves, in attendance to answer questions afterwards. When do you get that chance? Like, that's going to be amazing, especially with Pat Boone as well. So the two stars of this movie, you've got it, all hands on Deck. You've got to go to see that alone, but everything else is happening at the SinCon. Go ahead. It's SinCon, C-O-N, Film Festival, I should say filmfest.org, and Everbright. Barbara Eden, thank you so much for being on Everything Old is New again. It's such an amazing pleasure. It's a life dream.

0: of a young boy, 13 years old, watching you on that show, and now 64 years old, I can I can sleep easy tonight. Let's put it that way, having the opportunity to speak with you.
1: Thank you, Doug. And I had a good time. Thank you for having me.
0: I'm so happy to hear that. Thank you so much. I will put that on a loop. So before I go to sleep, I'll hear your voice say that over and over and over again. I'll go to sleep with a smile. Anyway, thank you so much, Barbara. It's Barbara Eden. I wish you all the best at this event and, of course, in the future.
1: This was fun.
0: Ah, great. Thank you so much. I really had a great time. I really appreciate you spending so much time with us.
1: Well, good. You have a lot of energy.
0: Oh, thank you.
2: Every man has a flaming star. A flaming star over his shoulder.
0: Everything Old is New Again been on, and we're growing and growing in stations and all that. Do you feel anything with regard to this particular show in terms of your experience that we've going to be successful? We're ending tomorrow or anything in between?
3: No.
0: And then we'll go into some predictions
3: no.
0: you have.
3: I wouldn't say anything like that, but I would say this because of this spark and the chemistry you both have. You've really touched on a new idea. It's based on an old concept, but it's new and refreshing. And I even if you change and detour along the way, I really think that you have something that's going to awaken in people a refreshing intrigue. People will want to hear more about it, especially which what you're doing now is adapting it to the present, because again we can learn from the past and apply it to the present. I'll give you a perfect example in my work. One of the big
0: You know, David, with the rash of school shootings that we've seen lately, I think we've come across something that can help secure classroom doors in schools. It's called FightingChanceSolutions.com. 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Have you seen this thing?
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6: I'm Ken Rhodes. Hurricane Lala is now a Category 1 storm as it approaches Hawaii's Big Island. It's expected to bring heavy rain, life-threatening flooding and mudslides, as well as dangerous surf and rip currents. Honolulu's Mayor Rick Blongiardi.
7: This storm, unlike the Kona low, which came and sat on us, is moving quickly. We can't control the storm, but we can't control how we prepared. And I can promise you, we've prepared very thoroughly this week.
6: Lala's located about 65 miles south-southeast of the southernmost point of the Big Island and 275 miles southeast of Honolulu. It's not clear if Lala's core will actually make landfall in Hawaii. The hurricane has not made landfall in the state since Hurricane Iniki in 1992. Disagreement among the Democrats at their summer meeting in Austin, Texas. They approved dueling messages on immigration enforcement, whether ICE should be abolished or reformed. DNC Chair Ken Martin.
8: The Rules and Bylaws Committee met 9 times over the past 10 months. 9 times over the past 10 months. Over 70 hours. 70 hours deliberating. As a result, to produce over 70 pages of documents to present to you as part of this comprehensive report.
6: But the meeting reflected sharp opposition to President Trump's crackdown. The DNC also approved its 2028 primary calendar. It leads off with South Carolina, followed by Nevada. Indiana dealing with a one-in-a-thousand-year flood. At least 6 people have died in the disaster. The governor declared a statewide state of emergency and is asking the president for help.
9: For Indiana, this is about as widespread of a weather issue we've had in years.
6: One of the dead is a young boy. Dr. Anthony Fauci declining a request to appear before a Senate panel. News Nation's Laura Engel reports from D.C.
10: Republicans voted to hold him in contempt for his last appearance. during a July hearing on Fauci's handling of the COVID-19

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2: If you're thinking about investing in real estate, I'm going to give you three of my favorite rules to help you buy smartly. Firstly, who thinks smaller is better? It is not, and it's not safer. While you may think buying a single-family home feels more manageable, it's also riskier. Let me tell you why. Because if you only have one tenant and they stop paying the rent, you have no other income coming in to offset that. So buying smaller is not necessarily the way to do it. The other thing is you have to diversify. Just don't buy only in one neighborhood. No market, not even New York, stays hot forever. They all go through cycles. So consider geographic diversification. And lastly, the long-term success in real estate is by good management. And never bet against the United States of America. I'm Suzanne Miller.
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0: A recall on eggs linked to salmonella.
3: 100 people sickened in 17 states. 26 hospitalized. The recall upgraded to class 1, the FDA's highest risk level, indicating a threat of serious injury or death. More than 1.5 million cartons pulled from store shelves. Recalled eggs sold under several brand names, including Kroger, Brookshire's, Country Morning, Simple Truth, and Sunups. You have them in your fridge, toss them. Jane Metzler, Worldwide News Network.
0: According to a U.S. official and an internal draft reviewed by Reuters, the U.S. is about to tell dozens of countries they'll have to pick a side in the artificial intelligence race with China. They'll be warned that they will be excluded from a U.S.-led AI coalition if they also sign up for China's competing framework. So far, the only country known to have joined both initiatives, Kazakhstan. Ken Rhodes, Worldwide News Network, New York.
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0: Normal is broke and common sense is weird. So we're here to help you transform your life. From the Ramsey Network in the Fairwinds Credit Union Studio, this is The Ramsey Show. And I'm Rachel Cruz, hosting this hour with Dr. John Deloney. And we're answering your questions about life and money. So give us a call at 888-825-5225. All right, starting us off this hour, we have Lynn in Jersey City, New Jersey. Hi, Lynn. Welcome to the show.
1: Hi, Rachel.
0: Hi, how are you doing?
1: Good. So you guys are kind of the tiebreaker between me and my husband.
2: Yes.
1: Just to give you some background, we are on baby step 6, 5, and 6, and we have a house that we're aggressively working to pay off. Mm-hmm. But we have a lot of equity, so we're almost at a cap of hitting, you know, above $500 for capital gains taxes. Mm-hmm. So my husband doesn't want to pay it off, but I want to pay it off because it gives me peace, and we don't know what to do. He's saying, you know, if we pay it off, we're going to pay taxes on the gain since we are planning to upgrade soon.
2: How soon?
1: So I don't know what to do. Maybe like in 2 years.
0: Okay, but there's going to be an element of paying taxes on the equity regardless of whether you pay it off or not.
1: So we're under the 500 threshold right now, but if we continue paying it off the way we have intended to,

0: the equity goes hits that 500.
1: Correct. So it'll be above that. Yep, in 2 years.
0: In 2 years. When are you guys going to move? I know Jen just asked that, but
1: we're looking around 2 years. Yeah, our family keeps growing. We owe about $250 on it, and it's worth $750, around $750 or $700. Yep.
2: Mm-hmm. So how quickly could you pay it off?
1: When I work the Excel, it looks about 3.5 years realistically.
0: But you're going to hit that mark in 2 years?
1: Correct. Or a little bit less, actually, if I continue paying it the way we're doing it now.
0: That you're doing it now. Yeah, I mean,
1: so it's just my husband's like, save the money. You know, we have a 2.5 interest. Let's put it into a business idea. I really don't know what to do.
2: That to me sounds like what the real issue is he wants to use that money for something else.
1: Yeah, and I feel guilty sometimes not supporting him, but it gives me peace of mind, you know, just mm-hmm. paying off my house.
0: What's his business idea? What is he wanting to use the money for?
1: He has an idea of creating, like, video games, essentially.
0: Okay. Has he done any work on this prior? It's still just in the idea phase.
1: No, he has. He's doing protocols, essentially, and we're waiting to kind of start marketing it, and he wants some money for marketing.
0: Okay.
1: But, you know, I'm a woman, and I love the security of having my house paid off.
2: I'm a man, and I like the security of having my house paid off. I mean, it's not a gendered thing. I think the real conversation is not about the tax advantages or we're going to have to pay tax on. That, to me, isn't the issue. The issue is, because here's the thing. I won't go down that road. I could make you a math case, but this isn't a math question. It's a... You want peace in the middle of your chest. You want peace in your household. And you also have a husband who wants to be a video game designer. And so having a paid off house lets him go down that rabbit hole mm-hmm. risk free or with less risk. Let me say it that way. And he doesn't want to pay the house off. He wants to invest in his video game design. That's the real issue here. Making it about instead of paying taxes on $250,000, you want to give that $250,000 to the bank or what, like you want to shell it around. That's fine. And even if there was a tax advantage in my house, we call it the soul tax. I'll pay the difference so that no one can take my house from me. Right. So you can make those kind of cases all day long, but it sounds like that's a proxy war for what's really going on. And that is, your husband wants to take that money and do something else with it.
0: Mm-hmm.
1: And it's like, am I selfish? He's been on board with the Dave Ramsey since we got married, and it's helped us tremendously, right? And it's, am I selfish for not giving him the opportunity, even though we have financial standing to do that, at the cost of delaying the house paid off maybe a year longer? And I don't know.
0: No, because I feel like this is a value system at which you guys have been operating under for mm-hmm. over a decade, is what you just said. And so to go off course, to me, would be like we're deviating from the thing that we're so used to doing, which we're, you know, going down these steps. And the moment that step starts to deviate. And again, when we talk about paying off the house, we do say it is being intentional, right? Like we are not like, oh, gosh, the house is on fire. We have to pay it off in a second. You know, we don't want the house on fire, but it's probably a bad analogy for this situation. But
1: no, I get it.
0: And some people are naturally more urgent, like John. I feel like you're urgent to.
2: Yeah, I got maniacal about it.
0: You want it.
2: Yeah.
0: Yes, it's like this is what I desire and want. And so my thing to him would be what he wants to do in the business, that can happen. But when it happens under an umbrella of no risk, and knowing that we can cash flow it at any time and nothing is going to happen to us financially, to me, that feels like a safer bet if he wants to slow step himself into this new career path. Even Lynn, if you did want to slow it down maybe 6 months and him try something over here, I could see that being more of a case than let's not pay it off for something that may or may not happen 2 years from now.
2: Yeah.
0: You know, at the beginning of this call.
2: Yeah, there's a lot of might happens in a few years, right?
1: Mm-hmm.
2: And so if we come to what we're dealing with right today, what I call you selfish, that sounds like dramatic Deloney language, right?

0: I have a penchant for the dramatic. So I wouldn't call you selfish, but if he's saying, hey, instead of paying the house off hyper aggressively in 2.5 years, can we pay it off in 3.5 years? And instead of tripling the payment or quadrupling the payment every month, can we just double it for a year while I try to get this business off the ground? And he provides both of you with a ironclad plan for how we're going to spend these marketing dollars, because marketing dollars can get sideways real quick, right? And you say, okay, cool. That's different than him saying, I want to go back to paying the minimum payment and we're going to pay this off in 20 years because I got a dream. And so to me,
1: That
0: coming
1: sounded
0: up with a compromise, we're still aggressively paying our house off, just not Deloney level maniacal paying it off. We're still getting it done in 3 years. And who knows if we'll move in 3 years? We'd like to. It sounds like it would be great, but who knows what the world will look like in 3 years. But as of right now, we still have a 3-year plan to pay the house off. That's pretty awesome. And you're going to cash flow whatever dreams he has. If y'all agree on that together, I don't see a problem with that. It sounds reasonable to me that you, like Rachel said, 6 months or a year, okay, I'll give and we'll push this aggressive
1: I
0: timeline
1: will
0: back.
1: say though, Lynn, my pause too is, and because we've gotten this call too many times on the show, is people starting a business and it doesn't make money and it doesn't make money, and they look up and they call, like, my husband's trying to start this business for the past 5 years.
0: There's a
1: And
0: fine, there's a dollar amount.
1: Like, you guys need, like, a yes,
0: Like
1: whether
0: there is
1: it's
0: a
1: time, dollar,
0: marketing budget for John Deloney.
1: yes, and that's it.
0: And that's
1: Like,
0: it. That's right.
1: and so we are moving at the speed of cash and all of it. So that's my only word of caution with starting something. I think it's great, amazing. I came from an entrepreneur household. Like, it's wonderful, but you have to be smart about it and not get so emotional. And sometimes people are so emotional about their business idea that they forget the numbers. So just, y'all need a plan that you both agree on together that makes you feel good about paying the house off and him getting to start something.

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0: All right, next up we have Tracy in Dallas, Texas. Hi, Tracy. Welcome to the show.
1: Hi, thank you for having me.
0: Absolutely.
1: Hi, I'm in baby step two right now. We have one credit card of a little over $8,000 left to pay on, and then we have our solar panels, which are about $47,000 left to pay on. And my husband, who has a brain injury from the military, gets really, really anxious about the credit card, so he wants those to be paid off as soon as possible. But as soon as we get to the solar panels, he wants to put pause on that, slow down, and start building our emergency fund, which would be baby step three. And he wants to do it in like a $1,500 to the solar panel and like $500 to the emergency fund. And I just wanted to get your thoughts on that.
0: Okay. How much do you guys make a year?
1: We make taxable income. I make about $54,000 a year, and he's part-time at $18,000 a year because of his brain injury.
2: Does he get any?
1: Yes, he has $6,300 a month with pension and disability.
0: Okay. And does that include the $18,000?
1: No, that's a separate. That's because that's non-taxable.
0: On top of that is what he brings home.
1: Yeah.
0: Okay, I gotcha. How much is left on the house?
1: $460,000.
0: Okay, so you guys won't be moving anytime soon, because usually those loans, they'll lump in with the sale of the home. But you guys are probably there for a while.
1: The loan is separate from the home. We didn't do a HELOC or anything. It's like a private loan.
0: Right. Okay.
2: You have this is not why you called, but that's a lot of house on your income, isn't it?
1: It is a lot of house on our income, but the payments that we make are 25% of what we bring in. So,
2: okay.
0: I mean, yeah, Tracy, I mean, there's, I was thinking if there was an element of moving this to baby step six, which is what we talk about sometimes with HELOCs, if it's more than half of your annual income. And so, I mean, you guys are kind of at that line if you did want to push it, but it is a completely separate loan versus it being a HELOC, right? So it doesn't really fall necessarily in that category. And it sucks. I hate these things because you're stuck with it. It's not like a $47,000 car that you can sell off.
1: Right.
0: So
2: is there a dollar amount that, because I want to honor the fact that he's experienced the worst and he's living with challenges, right? And so it's not even like me being worried about something. I worry about everything. This is a different thing. Is there a number that he has in his head that would give him a little more room to breathe?
1: He wants the 3 months, baby step three, 3 months of savings.
2: And what is that for y'all?
1: That is going to be about $25,000.
2: So could you take 3 months and take 100% of his disability check?

0: I can put that in an account and call it?
1: No, because we need our margin every month after all of the bills. We have only about $2,300 a month to place towards the our debt.
2: Okay. Yeah, I mean, I would be okay if y'all bump it up a little bit, but I would get, because I mean, how much is the payment every month on the solar panels?
1: Right now, the solar panel payment is only $275.
2: Okay. It's not terrible. I was just thinking of what that would free up to quickly throw at the emergency fund to get it built up more.
1: He would like to do, of our available, I'm just going to say 2,000, it's easier to figure. Of our available 2,000 excess, he wants to do 3/4 of that to the solar panel and 1/4 of that to building the emergency fund when we get to the solar panels.
0: Yeah, I get that impulse too. The challenge with that is you end up doing, going two different directions at the same time. So you just get both places way slower and people get frustrated and they quit.
1: Right.
0: And so you'll look up and you'll have barely dented. You'll still have a 4 in front, right? You'll have 40,000 on those loans, and you'll have, I'm making up a number, 5,000 bucks, and neither of y'all will be happy.
2: That's right, yeah. I mean, honestly, if you wanted to bump it up a little, Tracy, just to give him some peace of mind from what he's been through, but I would knock it out. I'd act like it's a student loan, and it's like you just got to get it out.
0: Or maybe say, hey, look, let's do 1 month. Let's do 1 month emergency fund, and then we're going to go back to baby step two.
2: But, yep. All right, next up we have John in San Francisco. Hi, John. Welcome to the show.
3: Hi there. Thanks for getting
2: Jason.
3: Time. How are you doing?
2: Jason, my bad. I'm so sorry.
3: No worries. How are you guys doing?
2: We're doing great. How can we help?
3: So I had a question regarding how much I can spend on a car. I've been getting some conflicted advice.
2: Okay. What's going on?
3: So just to give you guys some background, I'm 24. I just moved out. I have $20,000 in a high-yield savings account serving as my emergency fund, and I have $100,000 in a brokerage account.
2: Okay.
3: And I'm kind of concerned with buying an expensive car. I've been pretty cheap up until this point, and I do want to buy a car. Some people are telling me that because of what I've saved up, that would allow me to afford maybe more car than I would be comfortable with. So I kind of wanted your guys' opinion on how much I can spend on it.
2: Yeah, how much do you make a year, Jason?
3: I make, after bonuses, a little under 90.
2: Under 90, okay. What would be comfortable for you? Just Jason, not us two, our opinions or any friend or family's opinion. What could you spend on a car and feel like, okay, that feels good?
3: Well, I don't know. I haven't really given it too much thought. I've been kind of trying to ask around because I don't know what that is for me. I don't really want to deplete my emergency fund or sell any assets to afford it. So it'd be something that I'd kind of start saving up for now and maybe pause some investing.
2: So you wouldn't take it out of your brokerage account?
3: Well, I don't know. That's kind of,
2: yeah.
3: I don't know if that's something I should do.
0: Do you need a new car right now?
3: I don't. My car is over 20 years old.
0: Who cares? Do you need a new car right now?
3: No.
0: Okay. So, I mean... Do you want a new car? I'm not hearing you want one. It sounds like you're doing pretty well, and everyone's barking at you, trying to tell you what you should be doing with your life.
2: Because you haven't even thought about it for yourself.
3: Yeah, that is like the one purchase that I was in the past when I was saving up and investing. That would be like, I kind of in the back of my mind, like, oh, I'd be able to, if I stayed at home for a couple more months, put something more to a car. And then I kind of got into saving more money and investing more.
2: Jason, do you have any debt?
3: No debt.
2: No debt. Okay. Well, our rule of thumb is that your car or anything with motors and wheels combined in a household should be no more than half of your annual take-home pay, paid in with cash. Okay. So for you, that would be around the $45,000 mark. But I

0: don't think you need, or nor do you want, or nor do you care. I know John doesn't want you to get a new car, so just he doesn't like new cars. He's like, no.
1: I feel like you've won, Jason. You've won.
0: You're winning. But you could go upgrade your car, Jason.
1: You could. You could do a lot of things, but you don't A, want to. That's the most important thing here. B, you don't need to. And so many young people who are find themselves successful,
0: yes,
1: people start, all their broke friends start telling them what they should be doing. And what they're saying is, if we had money, we'd make even more irresponsible choices.
0: Yes. And Jason, a step up in car is not like a step in adulthood.
1: No.
0: So it's not a marker for anything. It's just if the AC goes out and keeps breaking down, you're like, I need a new car. That's one thing.
1: You sound like a guy that a used Lexus for 20 grand with some high miles on it would change your life. But you don't need a new car, brother.

0: Here's something most Medicare agents won't say. Most of them can't show you all your options. They're tied to a handful of companies, so they're only going to show you what those few sell. That's why I want you to know about Chapter. They search thousands of plans across dozens of carriers to find what fits you. And that can save you a lot of money. We heard from Mary in Virginia, who was paying over $400 a month. Chapter helped her switch to a plan for $168. That's over $2,700 a year back in her pocket. And listen, you only get certain windows of time to make this decision. If you miss it, you could be stuck with the wrong plan for an entire year. But here's the good news. Chapter's services are completely free to you. So don't settle for limited options or guess your way through this. Just dial #250 and say Medicare. That's #250 and say Medicare.
1: Hey, what's up? Dr. John Deloney here. Listen, I need everyone to put your phones down. Yes, put it down. You're going to live. When was the last time you looked someone in the eyes and felt seen and heard? We are wired to have deep, meaningful, and even fun relationships, not to stay glued to our phones, swiping right, swiping left, and thumbs down on everybody that we're mad at. And that's why I created Questions for Humans. 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
0: Hey guys, Rachel Cruz here. 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

0: 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All right, let's go to Adam in Greensboro. Hey, Adam, welcome to the show.
1: Hey, nice to be on.
0: Thanks so much for calling. How can we help?
1: So I'm in the process or maybe in the process of taking a loan out against my home. My home's currently paid for, but I have high interest debt on a vehicle, some credit cards, and an investment property. I was wondering if you would recommend or should I consider getting a refi to pay down the high interest debt?
0: No, I would not go
2: borrow
0: on my home to pay off something that's going down in value. And then you've put, a level of risk on your home. You just created a whole issue there, Adam. 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How much do you owe on the car?
1: So I owe $35 on the car. I have another $25 in credit, and I owe $95 on a mobile home park.
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2: 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You have a paid for car, and you're a free man.
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1: 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And then the mobile home park cash flows $1,800 a month.
2: Okay, yeah. So here's the deal, Adam. First and foremost, if you went and did this and just wiped everything clean, the problem with your money isn't the high interest. The problem with your money isn't the credit card companies. The problem with your money is you guys. You guys have a car that's almost half of your annual take-home pay. You probably have too much car. You probably can't afford that $35,000 car with what you bring in. You guys have $25,000 in credit card debt. And then this mobile home park that you, for 95, like, the habits around the consumer side of your money, Adam, is not great. Would you agree?
1: Yeah.
2: So wiping it clean doesn't change you. And so that's why part of the process of getting out of debt is selling stuff, working extra, cutting back lifestyle. Because what that does is that changes you, Adam. That it's a reminder every single day of the sacrifice because of decisions of digging yourself in a hole. And I say that not to shame you, but there's a part of behavior change that has to occur with your money or you're going to go right back into this whole mess.
1: Now, tell me if I'm wrong here. My mindset was right now we're paying $2,700 a month for all the credit. All the car loan and the mobile home part. If I refinance the house, my payments are going to be $1,500 versus $2,700, and the mobile home park will cash flow $3,000 a month instead of the $1,800.
0: But listen,
1: I'll still be going backwards, is what y'all are saying.
2: Yeah,
0: and not only are you going backwards, I just want to paint you a different picture, brother, and because. You've thought this out and you've written it down 1,000 times on the back of napkins, on Excel spreadsheets. I just want to give you an alternative vision of your life, dude. Complete and total peace in your house. You and your wife walking through the front door. Y'all don't owe anybody anything. Y'all don't have the fanciest cars in the world, and that's super okay. Y'all don't owe anybody anything. Y'all can do whatever you want, whenever you want, within the limited means y'all have. And if she wants to work more, if she wants to work less, if y'all want to have kids, you can kind of do whatever you want. And you don't have to always be hoping that this deal hits and that this one guy pays his rent because he didn't pay last month and this other guy. You know what I mean? Like, you could Uber and make $1,800 on the side for the headache you have with this mobile home park.
1: Right. I've got good tenants in it, but I know that doesn't last.
0: Here's what I'm going to promise you. You have to decide in your house. As for me and my home, we're not going to borrow money. And then we're going to figure out life with that principle in mind. If it's always on the table and it's always, well, this is going to cash flow this, we're going to move over here and we're going to slap it up, flip it, and reverse it over here. That's a chaos that happens every day. And you need every card to land on your poker hand or the whole domino, whole set of dominoes falls over. It's just a wild way to live, man.
2: And after doing this, Adam, for so long, and being able to see the result of so many people who have built wealth that have actually stayed wealthy. They did it, I'd say, not the get-rich-quick way. It was the slow and methodical.
0: Boring.
2: Yes. And one of the number one things is you get out of debt, because when you don't have debt, your income is your most powerful wealth-building tool. You're able to take your income, and instead of it going to car payments and credit cards or paying on the house and all of this, you guys get to keep that and start investing. You guys get to start making money for you all and not for everybody else. But if you keep playing the debt game and moving debt around, which is what this would be, you put your house at risk for a $35,000, truck or whatever it is and all this other stuff. And it's not a smart move to take equity out of an asset to be paying for all this stuff. So what I would do is...
1: So in other words, the $70,000 in debt, if I sold the trailer park, the mobile home park, I would have 170 cash. You're recommending putting the 70,000 towards the debt and then having 100,000 in the bank.

0: and then everything paid for.
1: The only other thing I would add is, this is just me talking to my brother Adam here. I would sell that car too. It's too much car for y'all.
0: Yeah, I agree. The one thing that complicated this, we just got married and we have a newborn at the house. I've pinched pennies my whole life, and I've got a 2005 Honda Civic with 200,000 miles on it.
1: We
0: have a family car, but maybe we bought too much car.
1: Yeah.
2: What kind of car is it? What's the 35,000?
0: It's a 24 Nissan Rogue.
2: Yeah. Just from the income perspective, it doesn't.
0: Right.
2: You're right on that borderline, Adam. So again, if you sold the mobile home park and wiped everything clean, I would put $100,000 in. I'd probably put it in a brokerage account, and I'd leave it in there and I'd let it grow. And then maybe if you do enjoy the rental business, if you will, of having other properties, you could probably take some of that money and in Greensboro, here in a few years, cash flow a home, fix it up, and rent it. And you guys have, you know, two paid for properties at that point. That's taking some rental income if you want to. But that's what I would do. And you guys have a newborn. Your wife may even want to stay home full time. She may not even want to work part time.
1: Just think about coming home to a house with a newborn that's your house in your car.
2: And you got $100,000.
1: You have $100,000 in the bank.
2: Yes, making interest like all day.
1: Like that's peace that you can't even imagine. Dude.
2: And you guys are young, Adam. And if you guys want to get back into some of this stuff, you can. Just take your time and walk your way in it slowly, and not use debt as the mechanism at which you buy all this stuff with.

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0: Hey guys, Dave Ramsey here. 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
1: All right. Today's question comes from Aaron from Aaron in Wisconsin. Here's the question. My wife and I recently married and we are working on our budget. She has a $10,000 car loan. Uh-oh, I smell trouble already. $70,000 in student loans and only $500 in her bank account.
0: Oh, no.
1: I was expecting her debt to be half the actual number. The only debt I have is my house. I have $85,000 in a brokerage account and $125,000 in savings that I had earmarked to put toward our house. Oh, brother Aaron. Together we earn about $9,000 a month. How should we approach the debt? Should I have my wife use her income to pay off the debt and not contribute to our monthly living expenses? Or should I offer to pay a lump sum of cash to her debt? I actually think you should go watch Back to the Future 1, get your hands on a DeLorean, go back in time, and unmarry yourselves. Because this is, you're going to be calling my show in a couple of years saying, our marriage is falling apart. And I'm going to be like, yep, we talked earlier, Aaron, and that's the truth. Dude,
0: you kind of suck.
1: Yeah, kind of, you're the worst. The only.
0: Oh my gosh. And I get it. I get people are getting married later. I get people have built up their thing. But you're getting married and you're like, do I choose to put part of my savings? You married her. You're sharing a bet. Like, oh my gosh.
1: And I have cash earmarked for our next house.
0: You can make her pay for some of the house too, Aaron?
1: Gosh. Yeah, I think
0: you knew what you were walking into, Aaron. If it made you that mad, you shouldn't have married her.
1: Yeah, he says, I was expecting her debt to be half. The only way I'll have some grace and compassion for you, brother, is if she lied to your face.
0: That's fair. That's fair.
1: And then y'all got to deal with that, because that's a big deal. If she promised you it's $35,000, and then when y'all got married, you started looking at each other's bills. But y'all have an income. And this is going to make people uncomfortable. Y'all have $125,000 in savings earmarked for what y'all decide is your next big move as a new couple, as a family unit, as two people who created this secret world called marriage, right? Y'all have $85,000 in a brokerage account. And until you get that through your head, brother, y'all going to be roommates. Y'all going to be running parallel lives. And you're going to go one way, and she's going to go another.
0: And it will always be tit for tat at that point.
1: Always. Scorekeeping.
0: I made this. She made that. Well, she spent. I mean, it will be that.
1: I need you to Venmo me for Taco Bell because I paid last time.
0: Yes. Oh, man. Now, I will say, if she sucks with money, and she doesn't care, and she spends it. Like, right? It's so much more. It's not the numbers that bother me. It's the attitudes behind it. So if she is terrible, and you feel like I can't trust her in that, that's one thing.
1: That's not what I'm hearing.
0: No, but it feels like you're sitting on top of this mountain, Aaron.
1: And you're staring, you're casting down, like looking down your nose at this.
0: That I cannot believe, but me over here.
1: This lesser person who got a student loan.
0: Blah.
1: No, I actually think your plan is actually pretty good. I think she should have to just work the debt off, and you can just pay her part of the light bill for a couple of. Come on, man. You're married.
0: What if you, like,

0: play out if we because we have strong opinions on this side and people get mad at us all the time, but it is what it is. What if our opinions were that strong on the other side and we're like, you're right, Aaron, you make her, you she still has to pay her end of the deal though. Like, she still has to pay half the bills, and she's gonna be she may not make it. She may have to borrow money from you, Aaron. like if you go down that road, that
1: play it out how ridiculous
0: crazy.
1: It is.
0: It's crazy.
1: Play it out.
0: And you're married, people.
1: Are,
0: like, you're about
1: are you
0: to share.
1: Evict her?
0: Yeah. What are you gonna do?
1: You gonna evict her? She doesn't pay her light bill.
0: What if she has to pay interest?
1: You gonna turn her lamp off? Like, on her, like, you're gonna, like,
0: she's not allowed to use her nightstand.
1: Put little
0: lamp.
1: Plastic plates over her plug so she can't charge her phone. Like, what are you gonna actually do, dude? Like, when y'all go out to eat, like, I'm going on a date tonight. Oh, you can't afford your plate?
0: Sorry, good luck. Have fun with the free bread.
1: Yeah, we'll go to Olive Garden so you can have the breadsticks.
0: And I'm gonna get a glass of wine. Yeah, and you can't afford it.
1: You're gonna
0: it.
1: Venmo me $9 for the tip. Come on, man. Like, play it out. Play it out. It doesn't, y'all need to have one checking account. Y'all get in, sit at a table, and by the way, I'm being ugly. Y'all aren't working on y'all's budget. You handed her a budget and said, this is how we're gonna live, and I get to have a right to say that because you're shameful with money. Don't be that guy. Sit down and ask, what kind of world do we want to co-create together? What do we want to build together? Where do we want to end up in 5 years, 10 years, 20 years? And have that discussion, and then live in reality, and y'all both get there. And by the way, here's what really pisses me off about this. Dude, you could clear your household. Y'all could clear your household debt right this second. And you'd still have $85,000 in one account and, what, $45,000 in another account? You know what that would make you? Way ahead of the game still. And your wife would have her education. Her car would be y'all, would be y'all's. And we'd be good to go.
0: And you start from there. Yep.
1: Like, if this was, we don't have any money and we're broke, what do we do? I get that. You have a lot of money, man. So, anyway.
0: No, and I think part of what we see with conflict and money in marriage, because we do that, the money in marriage, we can get away.
1: We have a few tickets left, October 22nd through 24th. Yep. It's the best marriage event on planet Earth, and
0: it
1: sells
0: so
1: out every time. It will sell out, but I think there's still a few tickets left. Get online and get them.
0: Yeah, go to RamseySolutions.com and check out those tickets and come spend the weekend. But one of the attitudes that we kind of see that can start to really, I mean, I think create a lot of resentment and erodes intimacy in a marriage is that superiority complex.
1: Yes.
0: With money that someone... Well, I make more, and because I make more, I get to make, I have more voting rights, if you will. Or I didn't take out, it's her debt, and so she needs to deal with it over here. I didn't do that. Or he, right, whatever it is, there's this feeling of, I'm better with money. And automatically it puts the other spouse in a position of, I guess I'm not great at it. I'm going to let them just do it, and I'll just take the crumbs off the table of what's left. Not even from a financial perspective, but an emotional, like, okay, I'll just sit here and let you tell me what to do, right? And over time, you guys, that's a bad deal. Like, when you get married, there is a level of sacrifice, a level of humility and selflessness and serving each other, and you're on the same team. But when that starts to imbalance, especially with money, it gets weird. There gets to be a weird power dynamic. The wife either is taking care of the husband, and he ends up being
1: some weird mom.
0: Yeah, like, he ends up being like the fifth kid or the third kid, or he is so dominant over her, and she has no voice because she hasn't made an income, and she, you know what I mean? Like, it gets weird really fast. I mean, I feel like that comes up.
1: Yeah, it comes up from almost everybody universally.
0: Yes.
1: It's some shape, form, or fashion, because sometimes it's not money. Sometimes it's the kitchen's not exactly the way I wanted it, and that makes me better. And, or the garage is not, the cars aren't parked perfectly in the garage. And so, because I would park them perfectly, that makes me better. Anytime you feel like I am better than, right? That's a recipe for disaster for your marriage, right? Both of you are going to have things you're better at than the other, like skills. And that's, like, you make it, that's a team, right?
0: Yes, it's a good thing.
1: And that's a great thing. But yeah, Aaron, dude, like, just cutting you straight, man. Today, before the day is over, the debts she accrued that are now y'all's debts are paid. in full. And I want you to take her out to dinner and celebrate the fact that y'all are debt free and y'all dream about

what you want your life to look like. Because, by the way, what people think, the freedom they think they're getting from being controlling like this, it's a prison with a lock on the inside, as C.S. Lewis calls it. Your life will be miserable, too, trying to control another person and how they breathe and how they spend money and how they're ashamed. Your life will suck, too. Free your whole household, man, including yourself.

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1: It is 6 p.m. in Hawaii, and the eye wall of Hurricane Lala is now brushing the southern portion of Hawaii's Big Island. The National Hurricane Center puts the Category 1 storm's maximum sustained winds at 80 miles an hour. The Big Island has managed to avoid a hurricane for 155 years. This one expected to dump up to 25 inches of rain on the Hilo area. Heavy rains and damaging winds, a concern for people all night long tonight. Mudslides then become a strong possibility as this storm moves west to Hawaii's smaller islands. Honolulu Mayor Rick Blangiardi on the island of Oahu.
2: This storm, unlike the Kona low, which came and sat on us, is moving quickly. We can't control the storm, but we can control how we prepared. And I can promise you, we've prepared very thoroughly this week.
1: Hawaii's Governor Josh Green is urging people to please stay indoors. At least six are dead in flooding across the state of Indiana. A young boy among the victims there, authorities in Indianapolis already rescuing dozens of people as floodwaters continue to rise along the White River. Indiana Governor Mike Braun asking for a presidential emergency declaration to free up federal resources.
3: Even though they didn't get the heavy rain, as it moves through places like Anderson and Indianapolis, there are going to be displacements. It's going to impact homes insured, underinsured, and not insured.
1: The White River cresting at a record 24.6 feet in Noblesville, Indiana, breaking a record that was set back in 1913. The river in the Indianapolis area is expected to crest shortly. Police in Virginia arresting a 19-year-old in connection with a Virginia State University shooting. This was on Saturday. It left five people hurt. WRIC-TV's Emma Goldkampf describes the scene.
4: Witnesses say groups of people were gathered in a parking lot near the quad annexes before the shooting, leaving cups and food behind as they fled. One victim is in critical condition, the other four sustaining non-life-threatening injuries.
1: It was move-in day for upperclassmen at the university, and the campus was busy. Police say Cameron Harris of Henrico, Virginia, was found hiding in a closet on campus. He was arrested Saturday afternoon. He wasn't a student at the university. No word on a motive, but police are investigating.

0: and they just sold coffee beans.
1: But a relative suggested what he should do with all of that jazz music money.
0: My uncle says, hey, they were trying to raise money for Starbucks.
1: But it was when he met then Starbucks CEO Howard Schultz.
0: So I met Howard, and Howard kind of gave me the whole rundown of what he was planning to do, and he's a very charismatic guy, and we became good friends.
1: But once he heard wise investors like Bill Gates were involved, he was in.
0: And then I said, well, who else is investing? And I looked at the names and go, oh my God, okay. I said, whatever they're doing, I'm going to do.
1: So every time you drink a venti iced orange cream matcha, think of this. Cooper Lawrence, Entertainment News, Worldwide News Network, New York.
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3: Experts warning rapid oil releases could permanently damage the underground caverns that house the nation's strategic petroleum reserve. This in response to the Iran war, former White House senior aide Amos Hochstein.
4: It's a demand that is remaining high, a supply that is really low, and the government is issuing the extra supply. And as that tool gets reduced, it's harder to do.
3: The reserve has dropped under 300 million barrels for the first time since it was filled in the early 1980s. Energy Department officials telling the Government Accountability Office they are holding the SPR infrastructure together with, quote, band-aids, and it is uncertain how long they will hold. Average price of gasoline right now nationwide, $4.07 a gallon.
5: I remember the moment.
6: I'll never forget that moment.
7: As long as I live.
8: A storage tank ruptured, and for miles, chemicals were pushing up against the riverbanks.
9: This was a big, big deal, and it was going to have a serious impact on communities up and down the river.
10: I remember the moment this local guy came up to me and said, they call the guard out for this stuff?
8: You probably thought we were all about hurricanes, tornadoes, fighting Mother Nature.
9: Hey, it's a chemical spill. It's a disaster.
10: It affects the water supply, threatens wildlife.
9: We're talking about the health of entire communities and people's livelihoods.
8: You bet we're ready for these kinds of things.
10: We were out there with booms to prevent the spill from expanding.
9: We're responsible for protecting and monitoring the sensitive wetlands.
10: I also remember the moment that same guy came up to me and said, I don't know what we would have done if they hadn't called the guard up.
11: Learn more about how you can protect your friends, families, neighbors, and the environment. 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

0: Welcome back to The Ramsey Show in the Fairwinds Credit Union Studio. I am Rachel Cruz, hosting this hour with Dr. John Deloney. So give us a call at 888-825-5225, and we'll talk about your life and your money. My oldest is 11, and she saw John the other day in the office. She was like, "Mom, can I call him John Deloney?" And I was like, "Sure. I think he can take it."
1: That would be the least offensive thing I was called growing up, so yes. I accept.
0: I almost was like, I'm with Dr. John Baloney. I mean, Deloney.
1: I asked my kids if people call him Baloney.
0: It's not really like a lunch meat that we eat as much anymore than we did in like the 80s and 90s.
1: Yeah, it was a staple in my home growing up.
0: Yeah.
1: But also, I got the impression they didn't have the language for this, either my 16-year-old or my 10-year-old. They didn't have the language for this, but I don't think kids are mean to each other like they used to be.
0: No, there's not like a Disney Channel bullying. Yeah.
1: They post mean stuff about each other.
0: Yeah.
1: It's not going to be like your name rhymes with like we're brutal to each other.
0: Totally.
1: Bring it back. Totally. Bring it back.
0: Bring back the 90s. All right. Let's go to Jennifer in Dallas, Texas. Hi, Jennifer. Welcome to the show.
2: Hi. Thank you so much for taking my call. I really appreciate it.
0: Absolutely. How can we help?
2: Okay, so my mom was served with papers. She's being sued. She's 82. She's being sued by a creditor. It's only $1,500.
0: Oh, my gosh.
2: But she doesn't have the money. She lives on Social Security. Mm-hmm. And yesterday she told me that she had $30,000 in debt when my dad died in 2020. So she didn't pay any of that. So...
0: Oh, wow. Okay.
2: I guess my first question is, what do we do about this? I think I heard your dad, I

0: was listening to some old episodes, say that someone could call the actual creditor even after the lawsuit was filed and try to negotiate a lower payment with something like an agreed order.
1: Just tell them, hey, my mom's 82. She's a widow. She has nothing. I'll send you $300 in a money order. And God help you, don't give them your, because they're going to want, they're going to say, we're going to withdraw it from your account. And make sure you get the offer in writing. They're not expecting to get a penny of this. And so you giving them money on a 5 or 10 year old debt of an 82 year old widow, they're going to be happy to get what they get.
2: Do you know what the $30,000 is? The additional debt that you just found out about? What kind of debt it is?
0: I just heard about that yesterday. I'm assuming it's credit card.
2: Okay. Has she been getting any notice from any creditors for that type of debt or just the
0: $1,500? No.
2: Okay, then I would just
0: this is the first thing that has happened. And
2: don't stress, Jennifer. You're fine. It's fine. Tell me this. The $30,000, how long has she not been paying on it? Since, did you say 2020?
0: Well, I guess since 2020. I don't know about it.
2: Yeah, no, it's fine.
0: I didn't know about that part.
2: Yes.
1: All right, let me ask you a wilder question. Is there a chance that she's off on her numbers?
0: Probably not.
1: Okay. So you think that's legit?
0: Probably.
1: Is there a chance those credit cards were solely in your dad's name?
0: I have no idea.
1: Okay.
0: I didn't know anything about $30,000 until yesterday.
1: Okay.
0: She just said, I've been served with papers for this one credit card, and I don't have the $1,500, and also I don't know what's going to happen with this other debt.
2: If I were you, Jennifer, I would just let it sit. I mean, honestly, you don't know where the paperwork is. She doesn't know. This $1,500, I would call the creditor and say, hey, you know, she's got $300 to give you. What will you settle? Because they'll usually settle pennies on the dollar, especially if it's very old debt, because it's been, what's happened is that creditors have bought bad debt from credit card companies, right? And it just gets getting passed.
0: Right.
2: And so to even find the company is a miracle, honestly. So I would call them. I would get it in writing, have them email you, or by letter, but they could email a proof of settlement, and then you guys send them a check. And then probably what I would assume will happen is that $30,000 in some world is going to start possibly bubbling up, and I would just do what you've done with that. She can't pay it, so let it go bad. And the longer they don't get paid, honestly, probably the more likely they are to settle. So I would not stress about this, Jennifer. It's someone in a cubicle that has a script that's calling with a headphone, and they're going to be leaving the company. The turnover in those companies is like every 6 weeks. I mean, like, it's just, it's not as scary as what it feels like. So
1: get a dollar.
0: I heard Dave say that, like, they take a box full of files like those and just
2: call. Yes.
0: Okay.
1: And so get a dollar amount. Get a dollar amount. Get it in writing, and don't give them your account.
0: Right.
1: That's it.
0: Okay. So her main concern was that she felt that since this is all already in a legal process, that she could not call the creditor. But I'm assuming that she can call the creditor.
2: Yes.
1: 100%.
2: And she has
0: with them.
1: Probably not the original creditor. Probably not Visa or MasterCard or whoever.
0: It's not the original creditor. It was originally Credit One, and now it's with some sort of whatever.
1: It probably wouldn't hurt for you to call them.
0: I'll call them, so I can call them even though a lawsuit has already been filed. Is that correct?
1: I don't even know if that lawsuit's for real. Sometimes they have these scary letters that they just will send out, and they're blanket. Did she get a court date?
0: She did not get a court date, but it does say that the law firm requested a remote hearing. It looks like court papers. She even said, this is something very professional.
1: Okay. Here's the thing you need.
0: But it's a citation.
1: You just need real information. So get on the phone.
0: Okay.
1: And just say,

0: 82-year-old widowed mother just got this thing.
1: Yes. Okay.
0: What do we need to do? And you say, I don't have $1,500. She surely didn't have $1,500. I'll send you $300 right now, and we'll call this thing.
1: Okay.
2: Yeah,
1: okay.
2: Jennifer, how are you financially? I'm just curious.
1: Well, I got a letter like this 2 years ago, and I ended up filing bankruptcy because I got so scared.
0: Oh, no.
1: And it was before I found you guys.
2: Oh, yep.
1: Yeah. So I'm
2: you're climbing out of a hole. This is like bringing you back
1: otherwise,
2: to your days.
1: Sitting it, like just pay it, go away.
2: Sure,
1: you know?
2: Sure. Well,
1: but,
0: Can I give you an exercise I want you to do?
1: I would love that.
0: Okay. I want you to write Jennifer from 2.5 years ago a letter. And I want you to imagine her being scared and terrified. You remember, it's still in you right now. And I want you to write her a letter and say, in a couple of years, this same situation is going to show up for mom, and I'm going to do what I should have done then, this time. I get to run it back. And this time I'm going to fight. Okay? And set old Jennifer free and give new Jennifer new power for moving through the day and get this piddly $1,500 nonsense off your mom's back.

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0: Next up, we have Tara in Richmond, Virginia. Hi, Tara. Welcome to the show.
1: Thanks for having me.
0: Absolutely. How can we help?
1: Well, my hubby and I are in our early 50s, and we have two special needs sons. Well, we have six boys, but we have two special needs sons, 29 and 17. And we've been pretty smart with our money over the past almost 35 years we've been married. So we want to set up a trust for the two of them to make it so that our house becomes like their house, and they don't have to change. We don't have to change things. We don't have to move them. We don't have to do anything like that. If my husband and I, if anything happens to us, we're not looking forward to that. But we're
0: sure,
1: you know, we're trying to make the
0: best you need
1: plan
0: to do that for them. Yes. Have you guys looked into special needs trusts?
1: No, we haven't. That's kind of why I called, to kind of get a, well, you know, how do we start this? What should we look out for? My dad just got a trust for his investments, and it cost him $12,000 in legal fees. So that was like, did he pay too much? You know, I have probably every question that you can imagine.
0: Yes.
1: But I will take whatever you can give me.
0: So I will say this, trusts in general, it kind of depends on the situation and your estate. But when you have a special needs child, that is the one time that I see it as a requirement. You need to do this because it will make the transition of taking care of them so smooth. Now, I don't know how much specifically it's going to cost in legal fees. You will have to hire an attorney. I would ask around if there's anybody in your community that you know of, that you trust to sit down and kind of build this out. And you guys will get to pick, make all the decisions that of what you want going forward, if, you know, or when you all pass away. And it will have to kind of reconcile with the other children, right?
1: Definitely.
0: Yeah,
1: we're kind of hoping that the older kids would manage.
0: And actually be the exact, yes. That's right. Yeah, so they could be the ones.
1: Caregivers, I guess.
0: Totally.
1: Yeah.
2: Do they know that?
1: Yes.
2: Okay.
1: Yes, they do.
2: Okay.
0: Yes, so this
1: is. They are 2 years older than the, we have a 30-year-old who is in Japan and is pretty financially in great shape. And then we have a 29-year-old who is special needs, is autistic. And then we have three more, and then we have the youngest who is 17 that we adopted from the foster care system. And he is, he's a lot of work.
2: Yeah.
1: He has a very rare genetic abnormality. So we're going to have, he's going to need care for sure for the rest of his life. The 29-year-old is, it's functional. He does many things for himself, and he's very sweet and well loved by people. But there is no way he could manage his future.
2: Gotcha.
0: Yes, yeah. So in that process, Tara, you guys will look at assets. You'll see what names need to be placed on which assets. The executor of the trust, different people making different medical decisions. I mean, you kind of paint everything out there. And yeah, the good thing about a lot of this is it skips a lot of, you know, the legal side, when you have, especially for a special needs child in place. That is one time that we say it is worth every penny to sit down with a good attorney and map this out, because they don't need to be making any decisions, or, you know, making any calls at that point. And you know, and then I think probably even your 17-year-old's case wouldn't be able to. So all of that played out and protected, and that trust is so, so important. So yeah, but I would sit down with a good attorney, and state by state has different laws and how you would structure it too. And so, yep, I'd sit down and take care of that for sure.
2: And 12 grand, it might be

0: pennies, depending on the size of your dad's estate. So that I wouldn't be scared of that number, or it might be a ton of money, and he overspent by a lot. So every situation is different. So, and the trust that he had drawn up for his situation is different than the one y'all gonna be doing. So just like Rachel said, find somebody you trust, and no pun intended. And
1: get it going for sure. And I would do that as soon as possible to Tara for them. All right, next let's go to John in Little Rock. Hi, John. Welcome to the show.
2: Hey, how are y'all?
1: Hi, we're doing great. How can we help?
2: Yeah, so me and my wife, we bought an older home. It was built in the 60s, and underneath in the crawl space, there is a lot of water damage and mold, and everything underneath the house is going to have to be replaced and redone. The estimate is about $100,000 to fix all the flooring and the ductwork for the HVAC system. And we only owe $89,000 on the house, and so that's kind of devastating news.
1: Mm-hmm.
2: We also just found out we're about to have a baby, so that's also kind of put a little stressor on the situation. So we're just wondering, basically, do we need to just try to sell the house as is and go rent somewhere? Or because we don't think it makes sense to go get a loan for that much on a house that is going to be less than the price to repair it.
0: Well, the house wouldn't be what you owe on it is, but how much is the house worth?
2: The value with land and everything would be about $170,000-something, I would say.
0: I personally, and I could be wrong, you need to check with a professional in your area, but I don't think you could sell the house for more than you owe on it. Because an inspector is going to find all the stuff that, or you're going to have to disclose it because you mm-hmm. know it now. So you have to disclose it when you list it for sale. And if you sell it as is, and the whole property in and of itself is worth $175,000, you're not going to get, you know, I mean, you're not going to get $89,000 after the sale of that.
2: Got you. Okay.
0: You get what I'm saying?
2: Right.
0: Have you had another person come out and give you a second estimate?
2: We have. It's still going to be pretty expensive, and they quoted it like $70,000.
0: Okay.
1: How much do you guys make a year, John?
2: We make after taxes like $100,000-$105,000 a year.
1: Okay.
0: I wonder if you could pull this apart in stages.
1: Mm-hmm, that's what I was thinking. What could you do right now? A little bit of work. Take a few months. Do some more. How long have you guys lived in the house?
2: It's been about, I'd say, 4 years now.
0: Okay. So, yeah, is there a possibility you can, and dude, I don't know what I'm talking about. I'm way over my skis here, but is there a possibility you could get the mold remediated and then do the flooring but not put fancy floors down on top of the new subfloors and then come in 6 months later and redo all the HVAC stuff? Is there a way you can do this in stages where you can cash flow this thing?
1: But so it takes you a year and a half versus doing it all at once.
0: Yeah. I know it's a pain in the butt. It'd be awesome to write a check and go away for a month and have it all done, but it may be cost prohibitive to do that.
2: That's true. The only thing is he said that they would have to fix the ductwork because the ductwork is also very old. Mm-hmm. And he said to get to the other part of the house, they would have to have that repaired too. So it just seems like every way we look at this, it's going to be a huge expense.
0: Yeah.
2: And
1: yeah, but if it's a tough, but it's basically what you're saying is, in a way, it's kind of, it's like it's worth 70, right? If it's worth 170 and it needs $100,000, they're not going to, you know, when you just do quick math, that 70, you owe 85. So I think about it even in the sense of a car, right? When people are like, I have to put more into my car than what it's worth, but then you do want it fixed to get a higher value. But you know what I mean? It's kind of that like sunk cost perspective.
2: Right.
1: And it's the home. I mean, honestly, John, I probably would slowly probably cash flow this. Do you guys have consumer debt?
2: The only debt we have is the home, and then we do have a truck.
1: Okay. Shoot, this is the part of home ownership that is so hard because it costs. I mean, it's the stuff that comes up, you guys, all the time.

0: I mean, if I were you, John, I probably wouldn't just wipe my hand. I think I would slowly start doing some repairs.
1: I'd sit down with the GC and say, I've got to go in steps.
0: So yes, go in steps. And what steps could I make to maybe break even so that if we wanted out, we could eject at a certain point to give yourself an out if you wanted to. But
1: hate this for you, brother.
0: Sorry, John.
1: Hate it, man.

0: Hey guys, George Camel here. So you're thinking about buying or selling your home, and you probably have a million questions. I get it. It's a weird time in the market right now, and where do you go to find weird answers? Usually the internet. And maybe you find yourself on Reddit, searching for answers only to be left confused. And let's be real, there's a reason. Reddit is the unregulated armpit of the internet. And the last thing you need when making the biggest transaction of your life is bad real estate advice from some guy with the handle flat_earther34. No thank you. 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

0: Well, the 2027 Ramsey Goal Planner is here, and it is more practical than ever before. 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Or if you're watching on YouTube or podcast, click the link in the description. All right. So we're going to...
1: Well, it's for sale right now, though, right?
0: Just says grab your copy for $49.97. I think
1: if you order it now, it's the cheapest it will ever be.
0: Okay. There was a deal of that. I don't
1: is
0: know
1: it
0: if
1: over?
0: It's it. Okay. Two different graphics. I don't know. I'm reading my ad. I've just given. I'm like Ron Burgundy. You give me a script and I read it. I don't know.
1: But sometimes, do what?
0: We got a live tournament event. It is on sale.
1: You're trying to. Here's the deal.
0: I don't know.
1: Rachel Cruz is a part owner of Ramsey Solutions. She's trying to get more money out of you guys. This thing is on sale right now. And last year it sold out.
0: John Baloney.
1: When it was on sale. Yeah, man. Listen.
0: Listen, I don't know. I just am told, okay, we got a new graphic up.
1: $35 if you buy it right this second. So
0: you got to go now because I think tomorrow, this may be the copy for tomorrow.
1: RamseySolutions.com/store.
0: All right, let's go to South Bend, Indiana. We got Sam on the line. Hi, Sam. Welcome to the show.
2: Hi, thanks for having me.
0: Absolutely. Thanks for calling in. How can we help?
2: So I just kind of want some help trying to get kind of a roadmap for how to get out of debt because I'm about $65,000 in debt and I only make $60,000 a year. I have a 1.5-year-old at home and my wife is 6 months pregnant. So I'm just trying to clean up so that, you know, my kids don't have to suffer, you know, through any of that.
1: I love it, man. I love your heart, brother.
0: Yep. The kids turned everything around. Like once you have kids, you're
2: sure
0: like, oh, crap. We got to get our stuff together.
1: We got to be different now.
0: Oh, man.
1: What's the debt, man?
2: So about 18,000 of it is credit cards. They're split up into two different accounts. They've already been sold off to third parties, and it's been a while. So I actually went into a debt consolidation program originally, and then the law firm that I was working with just liquidated and was done with it. So they kind of handed it back to me, and I want to try to get the ball rolling because I really am, you know, starting to look around and realize that things start to fall apart around me, and I need to, you know.
1: Okay, so what else besides... So you have 18 grand that's already gone to collections in two different credit cards. What else you got?
2: Then I owe about $17,500 on a car I just financed a few months back. I just bought a second car for my wife and I just actually over the weekend. That was about $3,500 I paid cash.
0: Oh, good.
2: So that's

0: I owe about $10,000 on an AC unit for my house. So it blew up first year that I moved in. And then I got my wife's car that we originally had as our only vehicle repossessed, and they still want about $15,000 for that.
1: And they took it. That's done.
0: That's already done. They already auctioned it off, and that's what they want afterwards.
2: That's the difference.
1: Oh, man.
2: Dude, what has happened up until now? Because this isn't just a matter of you being in debt. This is a matter of you just didn't pay bills.
0: Yeah, so what truly happened was around the time that everything started to slow down with COVID, I was working at a factory job, and I started to get into some credit card debt when they cut my hours. And eventually I kind of just, got tired of it and went and started doing my own thing. So I'm self-employed now. I have been for about 3 years, but I clean houses for a living, and it was rough trying to get everything on track at first. And then I guess I just kept knocking my wife up, and now I don't have any help, and I haven't had the ability to get out and really even get more clientele because I just don't have the time in the day as one person. So
2: how much money do you make?
0: I make about $5,000 a month on average, and it just fluctuates in the wintertime because I have some clients that go away.
1: Mm-hmm.
2: Okay.
1: And you've been in that business 3 years, you said?
0: 3 years now, yep. Three years now.
1: Okay. And you have predictable downtimes, you said, with certain clients?
0: Yeah. I from about January to April, I lose probably about between $1,000 and $1,500 a month.
1: Okay.
0: And just clients come and go.
2: Okay. So what do you do in that gap to earn money?
0: Honestly, I've just been trying my best to kind of stack up money aside so that when that time comes around and, stack up things around the house so that I don't run out of things, I have, kind of stockpiles. And I also have been very fortunate enough to, when Christmas rolls around, and especially with the birth of my child, that people have been extremely generous, giving me bonuses. I don't like to bank on that for the holidays,
1: but
0: it's been extremely helpful.
2: How much cash do you have set aside?
0: I have $1,000 set aside. I'm done with baby step one, but that's about it. All I have after the car.
1: What's the car, the $17,000 car? If you sold it today, do you know what you would get from it?
0: I want to say probably about 13, 14, something like that.
1: Okay, so you're a little underwater in that.
0: A little bit, yeah, just from the depreciation. But
1: yeah, because I'm just trying to think through some math here. Because for me, my goal for you, Sam, would be to get out of debt as quickly as possible. Okay, so that's going to mean working nights and weekends. Your wife is going to probably feel like a single mom for a hot second because you are working so much. You guys, I'm sure you don't have a ton of expenses to cut, but where you can cut, we're not eating out. We're not going on Amazon. Like, we're doing nothing. We're not spending money except for keeping the lights on, keeping the roof over our head, like the absolute needs, the necessities. Yeah. And then the other thing is selling stuff, right? And so you're doing all of this at once to get out of debt as quickly as possible. So I'm just looking at your numbers and I'm thinking, okay, $18,000 in bad debt, you possibly could settle maybe, let's just say generously, half, what if that went down to 9,000? Okay. You can't do much about the repoed car. You can't do much about the HVAC. And then the car, let's just say you have took a $3,000 hit. And if you could get a small loan from a credit union for $6,000, go get you a $3,000 car. And then have that, right? That loan goes from $17,000 to $6,000. Right? You start to kind of play with the numbers of what the ideal situation would be to get out of debt as fast as possible. And there's a chance that your debt's looking more like 38, 39 versus 65 at that point.
0: I was hoping, especially since it's been to third parties, some of the debt, and they seem willing to kind of work with you to just get anything.
2: They will, but you're gonna have to save up a lump sum
1: to settle with them.
0: Right now, like I said, I bought the car in cash, and it took me about 5 months to do it, but I saved about $800 a month so that I could, buy that. So I saved up $4,000 within that 5 months. I think that that's
2: the
0: pace that I'm at right now.
2: This is going to sound nutty because I know I'm talking to a guy who's so tired because he's got a newborn and a pregnant wife, and you're hustling your own. You're a one man shop on your business, but you can't afford. You simply cannot afford to when a big chunk of your clientele goes on vacation during the cold winter, for you just to hang out.

0: at home. You got to go find other work. And you've got to grind and grind and grind. And after you get done cleaning all day, you come home and have dinner with your family, and then you go stock shelves at Walmart until midnight. And this is going to be the next 18, 24 months, and you're going to feel like you're going to collapse. But on behalf of your family, you can do it. I believe in you. But it's going to take that level of negotiating with certain folks, selling stuff, cutting expenses to the bone for 24 months. And, bro, you've dug yourself a big hole. So to fill this hole up, you're going to be tired shoveling. And you can scroll all day. You can Google hacks all day. Mm-hmm. There's not any hacks around. You've got to cut expenses and make more money. That's the only things you can do right here.
1: And the wild thing is too, Sam, if you can get this credit card debt where they can settle and you do this car and you find $3,000 extra a month, right? I mean, a lot of this is gone.
0: It goes away quick.
1: In a year right. and a half. I mean, it's pretty wild what the math starts to do, but it's going to take some drastic changes. It's going to be a drastic year and a half for you guys get this to play out the way that you're wanting it to. But a year and a half of it, and it's behind you, and then you've learned, gosh, such a way of life of what you're not going to go back to. Like, that's the legacy changer there for your kids that you're looking for. Having healthy money habits where you actually control your money and your money's not controlling you.

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8: 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Listen, I need everyone to put your phones down. Yes, put it down. You're going to live. When was the last time you looked someone in the eyes and felt seen and heard? We are wired to have deep, meaningful, and even fun relationships, not to stay glued to our phones, swiping right, swiping left, and thumbs down on everybody that we're mad at. 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

0: you're enjoying the show, one of the best things that you can do to help us spread the word is to share it with a friend. Maybe post one of the clips on social media, but just spreading the word about the show is one of the best ways we can get the word out to help people do what we want, is to, you know, get control of their money and create a life that they love and finally find some peace with the subject in life that can be so complicated. So, yep, we're thankful for you guys for listening and watching. So leave a comment. We love hearing from you and share the show when you can. All right, let's head to Kansas City and we have Andrew on the line. Hi, Andrew. Welcome to the show.
1: Hey, how are y'all?
0: Hi, we're doing great. How can we help?
1: Good. I have to start off by saying, since you, Rachel, started it, I think that baloney is way better than the name that John's high school football coach called him back in the day.
2: Listen, Andrew.
0: Oh, Andrew is deep. I don't even know what the,
2: it's far more socially acceptable to say John Baloney out loud. But I'm going to start calling her Rachel Bruise or Rachel Snooze. Ooh, I like that one. Rachel Snooze. I like that.
0: What a snoozer. Awesome. Oh, my gosh.
2: What's up, brother?
1: We are in baby step three, my wife and I. And my wife is certainly the free spirit, and I am definitely the outspoken cheapskate. And every time we talk about money, the tension is pretty high, and we overall just tend to avoid the conversation altogether. How can we tell if we're actually pretty close on our goals, or and I just need to loosen up, or if our household spending genuinely needs to be reined in? I want money to be a conversation we can approach without fighting or dreading the finance talk.
2: Okay, before we get to that, because Rachel's wrote a book on this, she's the expert here, but I want to ask you a question, okay? Ask that last question again.
1: I want money to be a conversation we can approach without fighting or dreading the talk.
2: Okay. Let's take the actual topic of money off the table, and let me ask you a question. Are you a person your wife can sit down and have a conversation with, and you don't try to fix her? You hear her? You say, thanks for sharing that, even if you think it was dumb or boring or whatever? Are you a safe person that she can just talk with?
1: The answer to the question before yesterday would have been no.
2: Okay.
1: We go in seasons of that, okay. But just yesterday we kind of had to sit down, redefine the marriage relationship conversation.
2: Love it.
1: Where both of us share hearts, and that was one of the things that she really wanted to talk about, and I totally understand, and I admit that, yes, I'm a problem solver along with many other men.
2: Yeah.
1: And that's something that I need to work on. And so even yesterday, after that conversation, it went really well, and then even this morning I was able to practice that, but we're getting there. So historically, no. But starting last night, the answer is yes.
2: Perfect. So what I want you to work on in your home, and it sounds like y'all are on it, and you use the magic word, this is just practice. And for the wives out there listening, often a husband tries to fix a problem, not because they think you're stupid, but because their whole life they've been told the only value you have in the world is utility, is the solution to a problem. It took me being married forever before I realized, yes, my wife likes that I can change oil in the car, and yes, that she likes things I can do around the house, but she likes me. And that was hard for me to metabolize because I thought I was only worth my answers. And so y'all practicing, just talking, listening, remembering she's your friend, that you're her friend, right? You get what I'm saying? So y'all are on the right path there. That will make not only money conversations, but any conversations you have one of curiosity and not judgment, instead of that's a stupid thing. Dude, tell me more about that. That's different than how I see it. And one of those is an invitation, and one of those is a slam door, right? All right, so we'll talk about the money thing here. Go for it, Rachel.
0: Well, I was going to just, I mean, when you said we continue to fight about money, and then you're like, but we're on baby step three. So I'm like, this is the problem isn't the system that you guys have put in place, it's the attitude and the posture around the subject that's caused the strife, right? Or something's come up and gets triggered in her or you, and it's like you guys just can't come eye to eye. But I think

0: probably more what John's saying is the approach at which you take those conversations. And a helpful thing that I feel like has been good that Winston and we do this with more than just money, but we see the thing that we're talking about or the tension point where we're so different. We're coming at it in such different perspectives, different backgrounds, how we grew up with money, I mean, all of it, right? That all plays in. And we see that subject matter as kind of the third party in the triangle, and it's out there. And Winston and I are on the same team. Like, it's us locking arms against that thing out there, that the spouse is, your wife isn't the enemy. You're not the enemy to her. It's this thing out there. And what is this thing out there creating in me or creating in her or him, you know, in my case, this strife that we just seem to have this conflict all the time. And when you can start to pinpoint that, that's huge. And I think we have found too, with married couples, we were talking about money and marriage, but we talk about the subject a lot over that weekend. But having empathy with your spouse, actually seeing your differences and her massive free spirit as a strength, Andrew, like she gives you a gift in your life. You would be probably a semi-boring person that doesn't leave the house much if it probably weren't for your wife, right? Who brings the fun and the levity and the enjoyment, right? And then you are a godsend to her because if she's like me, details are not my ideal. I don't really enjoy looking at every single little thing and every interest rate. And if we put it in this thing and we change here and we do that, I mean, I'm like, it's great. I trust you. Like, it's fine. Go and do. Like, I don't enjoy that. But because of that, it actually gives me a subconscious safety net of knowing I have a husband who's taking very good care of our family in that way. Does that make sense? Like, there's a beauty in the differences. And I think that's, you know, so yeah, we can dive into the numbers if you want, but I do think, there's a level of respect and care to give each other in these conversations that's going to help tremendously, where she'll have the freedom and probably maybe even say, hey, okay, because this has been going so well and I feel this freedom that I don't get slapped on the wrist or feel like I'm getting, you know,
1: judged.
0: Yes. That, okay, maybe I don't need to, I may not need to spend so much. Sure. Do we want to cut back? Like, there's more of a willingness on both parties' end to do some level of change when you know that the other person is for you and there's a beautiful love and respect, you know, situation happening. Does that make sense?
2: 100% it does. Absolutely.
1: What's the number you're worried is too extreme?
2: I would say there's a few examples, but things like birthday gifts. She has a large family. And so, you know, when it comes time for celebrating a few birthdays, you know, maybe sometimes there's a month where there may be three or four birthdays and we want to spend, or she wants to spend $25 or $30 or $40 per person. Or, you know, going out to eat, a big one for her would be clothes. And so I'm not necessarily opposed to spending money because I kind of train myself, hey, you know, let loose every once in a while, go get yourself, I like coffee, so go get yourself a coffee or a specialty coffee or something like that. But, you know, where the line is, because I realize that we're still in baby step three. We had an emergency fund, then we had a baby in April, so we depleted about half of it to pay off the medical bills, and so now we're kind of building that back up. And so because we're in a mid to late 20s, or I guess I'm 26, so mid-20s, I'm just kind of worried. Like, I just want to get into a house. Like, I just want to, I just want to complete baby step 3B, and I want to get into a house. And her maybe goals are like, well, I want to get a different car. And I really don't care about a house right now. Maybe, you know, maybe 5 years, absolutely. But, you know, in 2026 or 2027, no.
1: So let's have that conversation. Okay. Where do we want to be in 5 years?
0: Yes.
1: Who do we want to be in 10 years? And those dreaming conversations where they're like the old corporate whiteboard, there's no bad ideas. Like, what's your picture of 5 years from now? We have one or two or three little kids running around here. Where do you want to be? What do you want that to look like? And then you begin to reverse engineer action steps based out of this shared vision of what y'all want to be. And there's always going to be pinch points. I actually want a new car before I want a house. I want a house before I want a new car. Well, one of those is a depreciating asset. And one of those is like this, but getting beneath the house is I want the security for my family. I want a home.
2: Sure.
1: Right? And so getting to those real issues underneath the fight points.
0: Yes.
1: Man, it changes everything.
0: And her to have a level of

0: of freedom with income that you guys are out of debt, you're building that emergency fund, but I do also want to enjoy my life.
1: Yeah.
0: So there has to be a both and.
2: If you want to win with money in 2026, you can't keep living normal. Normal's broke. You need a plan. Get a personalized plan and start living like no one else by downloading our Every Dollar app today. 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But we also know there are more questions than we have time for on the show. That's why we built Ask Ramsey. 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
4: I'm Jane Metzler. The sound of the eye wall of Hurricane Lala brushing the southern tip of Hawaii's Big Island, but the National Hurricane Center now saying there was no direct hit. The Category 1 storm's maximum sustained winds, 80 miles an hour, now avoiding direct landfall. The storm is starting to weaken. Doesn't mean it isn't dangerous, warns Hawaii's Governor Josh Green.
5: Most of the storm has been focused on the Big Island and Maui. We've had had 10 to 15 inches of rain there already. Expect 8 to 10 more inches of rain all across the state. So it's going to impact virtually all the islands.
4: The threat of flash flooding and mudslides a real concern. The storm heading west right now toward Hawaii's smaller island. But again, the Big Island, which last saw a hurricane make direct landfall 155 years ago, again avoids a direct hit. That's the sound of a tree falling in Indiana, flash flooded. Loosening the soil causing those trees to fall. At least six people dead across Indiana. A young boy among the victims. Authorities in Indianapolis have already rescued dozens of people as floodwaters continue to rise along the White River, creating a record 24.6 feet, the river cresting in Noblesville, Indiana, breaking a record that was set back in 1913. Indiana Governor Mike Braun says the state needs help from the federal government. He's getting it.
6: Even though they didn't get the heavy rain, as it moves through places like Anderson and Indianapolis, there are going to be displacements. It's going to impact homes insured, underinsured, and not insured.
4: And lawmakers did speak with President Trump by phone on Saturday. He did approve Governor Braun's emergency declaration. Police in Virginia arresting a 19-year-old in connection with a shooting at Virginia State University. It left five people wounded. Police say Cameron Harris of Henrico, Virginia, was found hiding in a closet on campus Saturday afternoon. He wasn't a student at the university. No word on a motive, but police are investigating. Tragedy in Michigan on Friday. Five people were killed. The suspect is dead after police responded to reports of a shooting at a home in Maseaukee County. That is about 170 miles northwest of Detroit. The suspect found dead in nearby woods. This is the Worldwide News Network.
3: This is Moving America. Here's Jake Novak.
7: We hear a lot about rising vehicle prices, but how hard are they hitting the American consumer? We just learned that auto loans and serious delinquency, those are loans with payments 90 days late or more, rose to 5.6% in the first 3 months.

of this year. That's an all-time high since the Federal Reserve Bank of New York began tracking that statistic. Yeah, that data is already 4 months old. It's what we call a very lagging indicator. But vehicle prices have only risen since then, so we have to expect that that delinquency rate isn't heading south just yet. It's all very disturbing because a car payment is often the last bill most people stop paying, because a car is how you get to work. So when this number reaches the highest on

0: approved the calendar for the presidential primaries. South Carolina again kicking things off on January 22nd, followed by Nevada on February 1st. New Hampshire, always first in the nation for years, is third for the Democrats. Republicans will still hold their primary in New Hampshire first. The party approved some dueling messages on immigration enforcement. Here is Pennsylvania State Representative Malcolm Kenyatta.
1: When they see a party have people speaking for and against in American politics, they love to say, look how divided Democrats are. But a part of why they get so confused is that Democrats are not a part of a cult.
0: Jay Metzler, Worldwide News Network.
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5: 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Gary McNamara and Eric Harley talk about everything from politics to social issues and news of the day. 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
6: All across America, we are Red Eye Radio. He is Eric Harley and I'm Gary McNamara. Good morning.
7: Hi.
6: Good. How are you? Good to have you here. I told you. Yeah. I don't like doing a show alone.
7: Yeah, I know. That's why I took a day off. Because you don't like it. I thought to myself, our company is very generous. They give us 52 sick days a year. That's my interpretation of what I read.
6: Is that what it is? Okay. Yeah. I didn't know that.
7: And it's weird. Sometimes I even call in while I'm on vacation, but there's nobody to call. And so I thought I'd just take a day off and go up to D.C. and see if I could fix everything in one day. And it did not happen. I may have made it worse, especially in the personal life of AOC. I'm just going to say, it may or may not have been my fault.
6: Well,
7: I don't know.
6: It was interesting that the day after I had mentioned, it's like, is there anything positive about AOC? And I went, well, her teeth look nice.
7: She has very nice teeth.
6: And then the next day we find out, TMZ right on top of it, 2 years ago, she broke up with her fiance.
7: Yeah.
6: Breaking news, 2 years ago.
7: I know. Way to be on top of it, Harvey.
6: I burst out laughing
7: What's the problem? You're probably too busy being, for Harvey over at TMZ, you're too busy being an activist to do your job.
6: Oh, yeah.
7: You don't know that one of the loudest lawmakers broke up 2 years ago?
6: Yes.
7: Where have you been? Remember the whole thing with the Met Gala thing in the dress and all of that a couple of years ago?
6: Yeah.
7: They were right on top of that.
6: She got hit by the ethics committee for that.
7: Yes, she did. Yeah. And then the paparazzi seemed to follow her around. I'm assuming a lot of the paparazzi has left. I might be wrong about that. But. You know, they were treating her like the rock star. She was the rock star of the moment. Now move over because Mom Donnie is for the moment. And that may not last long.
6: We thought maybe she was going to be replaced by Hong, but that didn't happen.
7: That didn't happen.

0: happened.
1: Missed that last night.
0: Yeah, what?
1: I mean, that was just crazy when I woke up to come in for yesterday's show.
0: Yeah.
1: And saw the race was close.
0: Yeah.
1: And, you know, and we had a great discussion on. I had a great discussion. You weren't here.
0: You, yourself, and you?
1: I was debating with myself.
0: Yeah.
1: No, but I was just looking at polls in general, and I just went, you know, with the El Sayed in Michigan last week that I think was a miss by, what, 15 or 16 points,
0: even
1: though he won. If you look at the last five polls, they looked at the polls of and – first, I looked at the polls all through July, and it was like between 18 and 22 points. You take the last five polls, it was like 24, 25 points.
0: Yeah. Yeah.
1: That she was in the lead.
0: Right.
1: And she lost, and I just went, there's a major problem here. But think about it. If there's a major problem, you and I said this a long time ago. We said, look, we do believe that there is political activism going on in some of the polling, especially the Democrat polling.
0: I have no doubt.
1: You just cannot be off as much as they are. And what I used as an example was Trafalgar. Trafalgar, I don't know what it ended up being, but Trafalgar for South Carolina.
0: Yeah.
1: Looking at Lindsey Graham's sister and that particular race. They had her, the last two polls they did were 6 and 10. And if you average that out, which you can, it would be 8.
0: Right.
1: She, with 95% of the vote in last night, she was up 8.1%.
0: Yeah.
1: And what's the guy's name? Robert, I can't think of the guy from Trafalgar. I should have looked it up because I talked about it yesterday and couldn't remember it. But everybody understands the point. You know, Trafalgar has gotten a reputation for doing state races, as we know, really, over the last two election cycles.
0: Robert Cahaly?
1: Yeah, Robert Cahaly, yeah. I'd like to, you know, did anybody interview him? There are two things yesterday. I expected to see him all over the place, and I know we're jumping topic to topic, and I can't believe the administration wasn't out there, even though it's just 1 month, going crazy about the inflation numbers that came out.
0: They call him Trafalgar Robert. Why have I never heard that?
1: I never heard that ever.
0: No. Yeah.
1: No, but the other thing that surprised me yesterday is that the administration wasn't going crazy, you know, in a good way about the inflation numbers.
0: Yeah.
1: And in a way, a number of financial publications were talking about it said, well, it sort of justifies the new Fed chair who did not, you know, who did not lower rates.
0: Right.
1: You know, you had and I understand. Look, I understand that a lot of it had to do with the crashing of gasoline.
0: Mm-hmm.
1: Gasoline now up to $3.85, by the way.
0: Oy.
1: And so it's like, but you had 2 months where in inflation seemed to not be out of control. Mm. In fact, you had disinflation or deinflation? Deinflation. What is it? Disinflation or deinflation?
0: Uninflation.
1: Uninflation. Thank you. Uninflation. I mean, it was actually. Some good news.
0: Yeah.
1: Whether it's going to last now with gasoline prices up, when you look at in August, like I said, $3.85 is the most I paid in a while.
0: Right.
1: You know?
0: Yeah.
1: And that was, but it was $3.80 with my 5 cents off because I use the one gas station all the time. And so I haven't figured it out. It's like sometimes I get 3 cents off, sometimes five, then once like every month, 40 cents off a gallon. I haven't figured out their algorithm of how they do it yet or what the system is, but getting back to the polling, when you look at Trafalgar Robert, Trafalgar Bob.
0: By the way, it was AI's summary that said that. I have never heard that summary.
1: Neither have I. I haven't either. But you look at it and say they're playing political activism within their own party.
0: Yeah,
1: you know, because the PPP poll is a Democrat pollster.
0: Right.
1: How can you be off so far?
0: Right.
1: I would have loved to hear Cahaly out there saying, here's what they did wrong. Here's where they sampled wrong. But here's the point. When you sample a Republican, this is the question that I have because I have more questions than anything. If you sample a Republican, you ask them, are you a Republican?
0: Right.
1: Right?
0: Right.
1: You ask them, are you a Democrat?
0: Mm-hmm.
1: And it's like, I'm Republican, or do you lean Republican? For example, if you got me, I absolutely, I may not officially be a Republican, but I lean Republican 100%.
0: Yeah.
1: I mean, I haven't voted for a Democrat. I don't remember. I think the last time I voted for a Democrat,

0: was for the town that I lived in New York 30 years ago, and it was for the sanitation commissioner.
1: Mm.
0: And it was because he was more conservative in that local race in the suburbs than the actual Republican.
1: Yeah.
0: And the Republican had scandal all over him at that point. Otherwise, I don't remember the last time I voted on the national level.
1: Yeah, I've never voted Democrat.
0: I couldn't tell you. I don't think it's ever happened. So I would be a lean Republican.
1: I always call myself a
0: 100%
1: lean Republican. Conservative independent, but I'm not. You know, I'm not saying independent because I don't want to belong. We don't register in this state,
0: right? But it's not what we label ourselves.
1: No.
0: It's how they would label us by asking a few questions. Do you vote? Yeah, I've always voted Republican.
1: I vote Republican 100% of the time.
0: Right. So you have that. It's, you know, and so it's pretty clear. So you can look and say, well, you sampled, in your poll here that showed that the Democrat is up 90-10. You sampled 99% of Democrats in the poll. Okay,
1: yes.
0: I'm exaggerating,
1: right.
0: Just to make the point. How do you do it to make sure you have the right balance in a primary? Basically, it's just who you're going to vote for, right?
1: But I really think it comes down to that, especially in House seats. Yeah, I think it. I would love to know the methodology.
0: Basically, who you're going to vote for? Because are you only calling Democrats? You have to be calling in the sample. You don't know. You may be calling Republicans or vice versa, but Trafalgar gets it right.
1: Yeah.
0: Trafalgar, for example, or I'll even say Rasmussen, if you want to look at some polling that's considered Republican polling. Have you ever seen them off by 22 points?
1: No.
0: And as I said yesterday, there's a lot of, you know, people sit there and talk about, well, you know, the Republican Party is all unified. No, they're not.
1: Yeah, no.
0: On the issues, there's a lot of things, and we went through the issues where Republicans aren't necessarily unified, because you still have the voter, you still have a conservative base, and you have a populist, moderate, liberal base that exists in the Republican Party. They're moving left. They've been moving left over the last 20 years. We've talked about that. But still, Trafalgar gets it right.
1: Yeah.
0: Rasmussen, they're not off 22 points.
1: Right.
0: Ever.
1: Right.
0: So what the hell is going on?
1: I would love to. And Scott Rasmussen's office, maybe not all of them, but somebody in this office listens, at least on occasion. See if you can send an explainer on methodology to us by email. Go to the website and email us and see how it differs in terms of methodology in general with pollsters, how it differs in midterms.
0: Or what do you think happened here?
1: Yeah, well, because there is no explanation that is going to satisfy that. If you're off by that much, you shouldn't be doing it. So there's only two things. You're not competent. Your methodology is deeply, deeply flawed. I'll say three things. Your methodology is deeply flawed. Two, you're doing it because you're an activist and you're setting off numbers to, you know, drive the polls in one way or the other. And three, people are liars to a great extent when responding to your poll. And I'll leave those possibilities on the table.
0: So only Democrats are doing the line and Republicans aren't in the polling?
1: Yes. But if there's a concerted effort, if there is this effort to drive the polls, you know, like the Democrats with that one race the other day where they had a PAC that was pouring $2 million into a race, and they backed the Republican in the primary that was not Trump's endorsement. That was a

0: opposing the one with Trump's endorsement. And forgive me, I forget which race it was. Now, $2 million in a state or district is a lot of money. But you and I have always talked about, well, it's the content of the message. And so, you know, I'm not sure how much that $2 million had to do with it or not. But the effort by the Democrats was to defeat the Trump-endorsed candidate. So we know there is that manipulation. You know, you got to motivate people. You and I have always, we've been saying for a while, run like you're 20 points behind. Now I say 80 points behind. And you, if this would be the, this would be the intent. Make people believe the stronger, more liberal candidate, whatever, is not going to win. And you drive that other, you drive the other, the votes for the other candidate. You know, you better get out and vote. It's urgent that you do this. I've just gotten to where the polls, with few exceptions, and Trafalgar's one of them. Rasmussen is another one. I don't, and those I understand, margin of error. There could be things. You know, Mark over at Rasmussen talked about Texas in 24, and he goes, man, if not for Texas, our score on accuracy would have been almost perfect. And he was kind of joking, you know, tongue-in-cheek, you know, like, darn you, Texas. And it was, I think it was votes in certain counties surrounding San Antonio and Austin. But anyway, there is no doubt in my mind that some of these pollsters have a mission, and that mission is activism. Now, you still look horrible when there's that much of a swing between those last polls leading up to the election and then the actual outcome of the election.
1: I just did the numbers, all right, the last five polls, all right, that were taken.
0: Okay.
1: And it was, the average was 23 points she would win.
0: Yeah. Yeah.
1: 23. Okay, it's basically still, let me just see here. It's, yeah, it's still, Real Clear Politics is still at 8.1 for Graham and Norman. And so Trafalgar, if you take the average of his last two polls, the week, you know, because these other polls, we're looking at, you know, the sample right before the election.
0: Right.
1: And 8 points would have been the average that he had. 8.1 is what she leads from right now, with still 95% of the vote in. And that's in the, unless they stop for some reason. I don't know why. It looks like the same numbers as yesterday. I don't know whether they have other votes coming in yet or what, but it's going to be close. It's going to be within 1 point.
0: Yeah.
1: You know, and so legitimately you can say, ask the question, is it polling fraud?
0: Right. Right.
1: And who's buying these polls that are so inaccurate?
0: Right.
1: Why would you continue doing that? Mm. We are Red Eye Radio.
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2: 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It appears by its own numbers, the U.S. government seems insolvent. 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

0: We are Red Eye Radio. He is Eric Carlin. I'm Gary McNamara. Okay, I think I know what you're going to say because I said right before we went out about the Democrat pollsters or the mainstream or Democrat pollsters, for example, in these the Hong race that were off so much. Said who would buy this? And you said I would answer
1: other activists.
0: Yeah, exactly.
1: Yeah, there are very they're everywhere. It really is like Fight Club. You know, we're all Tyler Durden. It's that's basically their game.
0: Yeah. So you can take the music down. Thanks. Yeah, we're just early on that.
1: Oh, I looked up at the seconds on the clock.
0: I heard the music and looked up and I go, I think we have another minute.
1: That was just a dry run.
0: Oh, can I next time.

0: Can other activists.
1: No, can I do what a talent would do?
0: What's that?
1: Ron, get your act together. There you go.
0: This is a national radio show.
1: National radio show. Let's get it together.
0: We
1: can be like the stories of Howard Stern with his crew.
0: We've got dozens of listeners.
1: Fire that man.
0: We've got tens and tens of listeners.
1: Yes. So your point was other activists would.
0: Other activists would be the ones. Right. Because they know how it's going to work out. Right.
1: Yes. Always remember, respect the talent.
0: That's right. And don't distract them.
2: The U.S. Treasury quietly released its official financial report for 2025. It appears by its own numbers, the U.S. government seems insolvent. It's reported that the Treasury shows about $6 trillion in assets and over $47 trillion in liabilities. Add it all up, and it looks like the U.S. owes more than $130 trillion it doesn't have. 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
1: We are Red Eye Radio. He's Eric Carlin. I'm Gary McNamara. Interesting headlines and the inflation numbers out yesterday. All those details coming up in just a minute.
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1: All right. Very quickly here, Babylon Bee headlines.
2: What do you got?
1: It's a parody news site, by the way, folks.
2: Yeah.
1: But hilarious. This may be one of my favorite ones of all time, based on what, you know, we found out last week from Francisca Hong, who lost, by the way, as we were talking about the polling. Here, it's their lead headline. Devastating. Francisca Hong forced to return home and spend time with her white son. And that comes, in case you don't know the story, that comes from her on a podcast, and we played it last week, talking about the fact that her whole goal, I mean, the reason she basically got married was because she wanted to assimilate into the white race.
2: Yeah.
1: And then having done that, having, you know, her son, who is mixed, then she questions all of that. And the point that we were making is, who in the hell ever spends 1 minute of time saying to themselves, in order for me to be success in my personal and romantic life, I need to assimilate into a particular skin color? Because as we said, it's not a culture.
2: Right.
1: You know, there is the culture. I mean, it's not an issue-oriented thing. There is not uniform thinking of all white people that creates a particular one culture. Right. And she didn't say, I want this particular culture and these particular values that may come from some demographic of the white race. She simply said, I wish to assimilate. Basically, she was saying, I wish to assimilate and, I don't know, pretend I have white skin.
2: And here's the question. After saying that, I would ask her, are you embarrassed of your white son? I mean, mixed race, but are you embarrassed?

0: Now?
1: Yeah.
0: I mean, how do you feel every day about it?
2: But who's...
0: Not about your actions, but the fact that, you know, you, I don't know, are now in part... How did she phrase it? She's... I forget how she phrased it. Like, she's part of the white culture, but she phrased it differently, and I thought, that's weird, because...
2: No, she didn't say culture.
0: Right, well, yeah. Into the white race.
2: Yeah. White race, yeah, exactly.
0: So...
2: Into whiteness.
0: Right, yeah, whiteness.
2: What the hell does that mean?
0: Well, and so here's the thing. You and I both have family members. We have a family that if you want to go down this, if it mattered to you, and I'm sure with our audience it doesn't, goes across the spectrum.
2: Yeah.
0: White, black, Latino, it's, you know, yeah. So.
2: You basically
0: I don't look at any of my family members who are, well, be careful to say this, non-whites. Sounds like we're in a secret meeting with a bunch of guys who are racist planning a rally.
2: You know that. No, but you made a great point.
0: Yeah.
2: You know, at times when you, I can imagine. I remember when I first became a talk show host, and someone told me, "Here's the advice I'm going to give you: never talk about race." It's like, what are you nuts? Of course I'm going to talk about race.
0: Yeah.
2: Because I don't view it. Only if you're a bigot, but I understand what you did right there, mm-hmm. because you're like, we're not speaking, we're speaking about how the opposition thinks,
0: right.
2: not how we think, but we're even uncomfortable talking about what the opposition thinks, because at times it's so incredibly bigoted and racist, we don't want to even give anybody the idea ever that we ever endorse it, who may just turn in for that 10 seconds,
0: yeah.
2: hear that one part of what you said,
0: right.
2: and take it completely wrong.
0: Right. And you know, it's, for me, it's so ridiculous, because here's the thing. And I told a friend of mine this years ago. For me to think that I'm genetically superior to anybody, I'm sorry, do you know me? Do you know me? I don't think I'm superior. I don't think I'm superior for any reason. And that's the, you know, that's, but the left, of course, no, they need to brand. The problem is, you know, and they've said this repeatedly, is white males. The problem of the world is white males. I was in a conversation with a small group of people one time that was about 2 years ago. And one of them said that, and it was a white male that said it. And I said, then you need to get out. And he said, huh? And he's young. He's early 20s. I said, then you're the problem, and you can't do anything about it. So you need to lead this conversation. You need to leave the conversation. Go hide somewhere. Spend your life hiding. Spend your life. Or do a Rachel Dolezal. I didn't say that to him. Because he probably wouldn't have known who she is. You know. And she wore blackface. And the left defended her.
2: Right.
0: And you
2: remember,
0: know,
2: Whoopi Goldberg? Mm-hmm. Well, I don't know. I mean, If somebody does that and believes they are black, and we went bonkers over that, because that did play into exactly what Obama said before he left office with the interview. I think it was with the Atlantic in December of 2016.
0: It would have been 2016.
2: Where just where he said, you know, where he was asked a question about the fact of, why do you call yourself black? When you're black and white was the question.
0: You're mixed race.
2: Mixed race. And he said, because I've come to understand that race is a social construct. And we just went, wow. And nobody on the left really reported that, except the newspaper article that reported it.
0: Right.
2: But nobody, they just left that thing alone completely.
0: Right.
2: But the whole Rachel Dolezal thing fell right into that. Well, we accept her because she is abandoning her whiteness and wish

0: is that she was black, and therefore it's a good thing. That came from Whoopi Goldberg, unless she was attempting to defend her former boyfriend.
1: Yeah, right. Yeah.
0: Sam on Cheers, right. Who was in blackface one time. Remember that?
1: Happened? Right. And he was Ted doing Danson. It because he thought it was funny.
0: Right. And so it's like, okay, so so that's why we just got such a kick out of it.
1: You know, it's just, again, who thinks that way?
0: I don't know.
1: I'll tell you.
0: Pretty insecure people.
1: Very insecure that have to, it's a different kind of, I don't know, expression in trying to, in a weird attempt at virtue signaling. I'll say radical virtue signaling, because it would be radical virtues that you're talking about. Radical virtue signaling. I need to be, and, you know, I think I said this in 24, leading up to 24, that the primary for the Democrats was going to be filled with a stage of people claiming to be the bigger victim, the biggest victim of Donald Trump, and to also have the greatest amount of hatred for Donald Trump. You know, they have to work really hard to prove that they live up to the virtues of the radicals. Now, they are radicals, but they really have to keep their street cred going by saying stupid things like that, regretting your marriage. You didn't marry for love. You didn't get into this whole thing for the right reason.
0: Yeah.
1: You did it for you. Maybe that's why it didn't work out in the end.
0: Yeah.
1: Maybe in politically. That maybe it was, and here's the thing. People that say such stupid things do win elections.
0: Yeah.
1: And she might at some point in the future. And
0: yeah, but she's going to have a 70-point lead in the polls if she expects to win.
1: With certain pollsters, yes, maybe 80. And, you know, but again, people that do say stupid things like that do get elected, and one of them is Gavin Newsom. You know, Gavin Newsom is one of those, and, you know, he's always trying to walk that fence because he's, you know, trying to get on the big stage at some point, clearly. But he's been reelected a number of times. He defeated the recall, remember? And So, look, plenty of them are that radical and do that weird radical virtue signaling to try and buy that street cred. You can't moderate at all. You can't do things like Mamdani has done a couple of times here, you know, when he's, you know, well, there's times I have to be the mayor and blah, blah, blah, blah, blah, blah, blah. I mean, he hasn't said that, but that's the idea. You know, once you get elected, we said this after the 2008 election, Obama won. And we said, look, for all of those that voted for him and expect him to be, you know, the radical left Democrat, keep in mind, he's going to have to do things you don't like. And at some point, you know, and by the end of his second term, the Democrats were like, yeah, he didn't do anything for us. And now you're at that point, and it's, again, that what we used to call the liberal circular firing squad, which is, you know, become something else that's even much worse. You can't do anything. You can't moderate at all at any point, especially after you win and take office, and Mamdani has found that out, at least in a couple of cases.
0: Unless you say, I don't believe in defunding the police anymore, but you're just saying that in order to get elected, and everybody knows you're attempting to move to the center, as you're seeing from some of the Democrat socialists. The other headline that I loved from the Babylon Bee, AOC struggling to meet single men under the age of 90 at work. We are Red Eye Radio.
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0: We are Red Eye Radio. He is Eric Harley, and I'm Gary McNamara. But yeah, that's the one thing I'm going to be looking for the next couple of weeks is for the good pollsters out there. The and I say good not because they're viewed as Republican, but they're just more accurate.
1: Uh-huh.
0: Trafalgar and Rasmussen has proven they're more accurate.
1: Right.
0: No, they've never been off like this.
1: Yeah.
0: I want to know why this is happening.
1: No, I'm with you on that. Yeah. Because
0: what is the reason?
1: If it is deliberate, if it is building a methodology to get a certain result in order to get a certain result out of respondents, or put a certain effect into play, you know, motivate people to vote for the one candidate that they think, well, you know, it could be not that it's, they want if one candidate is really far behind, they're urging people to go out and vote for that candidate. Sometimes it's saying, nope, that candidate's over, don't bother voting, right? Mm-hmm. It's, you know, they're too far behind, and your vote really won't change anything or whatever. But if there's any manipulation of their methodology to that effect, that right there to me is fraud. And if it's not that, then your methodology is flawed, and it's not improving in many cases with a number of these pollsters. Why?
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2: I'm Jay Metzler. The eye wall of Hurricane Lala passing the southern tip of Hawaii's Big Island. The National Hurricane Center still has this Category 1 storm's maximum sustained winds at 80 miles an hour. The Big Island managing to avoid a hurricane's direct hit for 155 years. Heavy rains and damaging winds, a concern for people all night long in Hawaii, and mudslides are a strong possibility as this storm moves west to Hawaii's smaller islands. That state's Governor Josh Green is urging people to stay indoors. He expects
3: it's going to be significant damage. I've already begun the process of starting the paperwork with our team for a major disaster declaration when it's appropriate. We'll be out there, of course, assessing all the damage more or less on Monday. But over the next 36 hours, we'll be responding to emergencies and crises. Again, don't be out on the roads. The storm should be passing the Big Island in Maui soon, deep into the night. And then we'll start feeling the effects more on Oahu after about 2 a.m.
2: A 100-year flood in Indiana. At least six people dead. A young boy among the victims there. Authorities in Indianapolis already rescuing dozens of people as floodwaters continue to rise along the White River. Indiana Governor Mike Braun asking for a presidential emergency declaration to free up federal resources. Saturday, he got it.
4: Even though they didn't get the heavy rain, as it moves through places like Anderson and Indianapolis, there are going to be displacements. It's going to impact homes insured, underinsured, and not insured.
2: The White River cresting at a record 24.6 feet in Noblesville, Indiana. That breaks a record set back in 1913. The Democratic National Committee meeting in Austin, Texas this weekend.
5: All those in favor of this report as presented and amended signify by saying aye.
6: Aye.
5: All those opposed say nay. Okay, the motion passes. Congratulations.
2: And with Democrats looking ahead to 2028, they just approved the calendar for the presidential primaries. South Carolina again will kick things off on January 22nd. It will be followed by the state of Nevada on February 1st. New Hampshire, first in the nation for years, will hold its Democratic primary third. But the Republicans will continue to hold their Republican primary in New Hampshire first. This is the Worldwide News Network.
1: This is Moving America. Here's Jake Novak.
7: A homeowner in Catonsville, Maryland has a unique problem. Over the past 2 years, no less than 9 cars have crashed into her yard, making her jumpy and having to pay to clear lots of damaged trees and other property. Her house is located on a sharp bend in the road that too many drivers take too fast. And naturally, she wants speed bumps installed to solve the problem. But Catonsville is part of Baltimore County, and the county says at least 75% of property owners who live adjacent to any speed bumps must approve the plan. And even if they do, the city will need to find the funding to make it happen. The issue is a great way to educate folks who think just about all accidents and other road mishaps are the fault of irresponsible or unskilled drivers. Poor road design, where sudden extreme caution is asked of drivers, is often just as much to blame as your leadfoots and texting drivers. It takes a village of idiots. I'm Jake Novak.
1: This is Moving America.
2: In Ukraine, a Russian missile has books burning in the Ukrainian capital. 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

0: 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Jane Metzler.
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5: All across the USA, we are Red Eye Radio. I'm Gary McNamara. 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
6: Hi.
5: So yesterday, the first day of school in our area. So I had a dentist appointment that they gave me the option, 9 a.m. I could go or 12. So, of course, I chose 9 a.m. Mistake.
6: Why?
5: It takes me normally, I'm not kidding, 1 minute to get out of my subdivision. Took me 15. I live a block from where my school is. My street was loaded with cars. There was a mini traffic jam on my street. Why?
6: Kick
5: the little whippersnappers out the front door. Let them walk to school.
6: And I'm sorry, how far is the school from your house?
5: About a block and a half.
6: Okay, but same thing here. So for years, I've lived in this house almost 22 years. And I'm four houses down from the elementary. Now, three of my kids went there, and my one of my grandchildren, my youngest grandchild, is going there now. It's a great elementary. We know some of the teachers that have been there this whole time. I mean, it's really great. But the first couple of weeks, it ends after a while. But they're parking on my street. And then walking down to, you know, the
5: that's what was
6: the elementary.
5: Yeah.
6: And it's that nervous. I remember the nervousness of the first day of school. One of the reasons I took this job in 96 is because it would allow me to be home, help get the kids ready in the morning, get them off to school, be there all day if the school called at the house, ready to go up to the school if I needed to, and be there when they got home. And so I understand it's a very nervous tension. And you're going through all of this, and then almost everybody takes their child to school the first day. Mm-hmm. And Derek Stroop has a stand-up comedian, has a bit about this. He says, you know, there are bus kids, and then there's the minivan kids. Now, if you were a minivan kid, you got out of a minivan full of love every morning and walked into school. He goes, if you were a bus kid, it was tension all morning long. Lord help me if you miss that bus. I'm going to blah, blah, blah, blah, blah, and the whole thing. And he said, you know, and I thought to myself, that was actually true, because when I was a kid, you know, riding a bus, we had to ride from the Air Force Base in Del Rio. It's 12 miles, I think, total, to the elementary.

0: country. They didn't have any schools on base. But the kids that are going to ride the bus or eventually walk to school if they live close enough do that. But the parents go with them the first, you know, few days, maybe a couple weeks. And my entire block, and we just got used to it, my wife and I, it's just like, all right.
1: Well, I couldn't get out of the my subdivision because even when I'm going to go the other way, I kept hitting school buses that were basically parked with their red lights on.
0: Yeah.
1: Couldn't go around. And when I got up, there were like five cars behind it, and I went up to one. I sat there, waited 5 minutes, and finally made a U-turn and went around the other way. And I went on another street. There's another bus just sitting there. There's no kids around with the red lights on, and another three, four cars behind it took a U-turn around. I mean, it was just like, what's good? Now, I will say this. I was up earlier than I normally am to go to the dentist, you know. So that's why I've never encountered it before because I had always slept later. But, I mean, it was just a traffic jam. And I couldn't figure. I come from, again, New York, Western New York. And in Western New York, school begins after Labor Day. So, for me, I don't have kids, so I never got used to the fact that school starts, yesterday, August 12th in Texas.
0: Yeah.
1: I mean, they won't start till probably the 7th of September. In New York, it's always after Labor Day.
0: August 11th was yesterday, right? Today the 12th?
1: No, today's the
0: 13th. Right. Okay, all right. Yeah.
1: Today's the 13th.
0: Okay.
1: And so I can't get used to it. I'm just like, time to go. Okay, I can't get here. Can't get through here. Can't get through here. Can't get through here. Mm. All right, I'm going to go all the way around. I know how to get through here. Mm. And so I go, there's a bus sitting there. I can't get around it. You know, that's the one thing. When the school bus has the red lights flashing, you don't want to get caught by a cop going around it.
0: Actually, there doesn't need to be a cop around. The buses themselves have cameras.
1: Oh, and they'll get you.
0: They take a picture.
1: Wow.
0: Yep. When the stop sign, there's also a stop sign that comes out, projects from the side, and the lights are flashing.
1: Mm-hmm. Yep.
0: The camera is working. And you will not get away with it.
1: Yeah, I don't know if they were testing it, but there were no kids. Mm. Like, there weren't kids waiting to get on the school bus or anything. It was just sitting there on two different streets. And I'm like, okay, what's going on here? But it's okay. I got through that first world problem.
0: Yeah, right. Yeah.
1: All right, inflation. I was amazed. I thought the administration, that's all they'd be talking about yesterday. The Consumer Price Index showed a seasonably adjusted increase of 0.1% during July. According to the Bureau of Labor Statistics, excluding food and energy, the so-called core CPI rose 0.2%. On an annual basis, the inflation rate 3.4% and 2.5% for core inflation, both down 0.1 percentage points from June. All the readings were in line with what forecasters were thinking. Though the levels are well above the Fed's 2% target, this is analysis from CNBC, the tame monthly readings coupled with similarly moderate levels in June indicate a energy-fueled burst earlier in the year is easing, though prices remain volatile and subject to consistently changing conditions in the Middle East. And like I said, gas prices back up again to some of their highest levels I've seen, which was just coming into work.
0: But I hear there's a framework for a memorandum of understanding in the works. And
1: The president was
0: No, it's Thursday. It's off now.
1: President was out there talking about the wall of steel and everything else and how Iran can't do anything. Yeah. And it was pointed out that on a normal day, it's like 130 ships go through.
0: Yeah.
1: And 2 days ago, it was 8.
0: Yeah.
1: So, you know, that's the reality. We can stop Iran from using it.
0: Right.
1: But we do not control the Strait of Hormuz, where you have 130 ships moving through, as was before the war.
0: Yeah, yeah.
1: And that is still going to be a challenge for the president. I think it was Hugh Hewitt who said the October surprise be that we take out Iran.

0: completely is the president waiting for that? I went, well,
1: I don't know if that would be a positive.
0: I don't know if it'd be a smart October move surprise.
1: I mean, politically, let me rephrase. Politically, I don't know if that would move the GOP in a positive direction. I don't know that. It depends on what level. If they came up to the podium, and this is a possibility, and said the regime is out and the U.S. now has possession of all their enriched uranium, there would be a positive effect. I just don't know if it reaches the voters, the independents. I assume it would. I would feel great about it because that would be mission accomplished. That would be mission accomplished. The other side of that, on the other side of that, is now you have, I won't call it chaos, but now you have Iran, you know, in play in terms of, all right, who leads, who's going to be in charge in the interim, what does it mean for the people of Iran, all that, you know, so, and then what effect does that have politically on the other side of it? But if they're planning that as an October surprise, here's the where we are right now. If you do it, and it is, again, regime's gone, we have the uranium. I don't know if it could hurt, except for the fact, because we would be in full control at that point of the Strait of Hormuz. There's no doubt. And that would settle energy. Energy would, oil would drop dramatically.
0: Mm-hmm.
1: Maybe. I don't know if they're saving that for an October surprise. I don't know what's going on. You and I have been very clear. We don't know what's going on. The only problem we've had is with the messaging, the back and forth. Just don't talk about it. Our goal is to keep them from getting nuclear weapons, and we're going to work to that end every day.
0: I think what the president decided to do is probably is the only option politically that he believes he could take. You know, it was talked about the missile defense, and it's like, well, we can go in. There's nothing to shoot at us. We don't need those missiles right now. We could still go in and do it, but for whatever reason, the president has changed tactics. We had said a while back, instead of trying to make a deal, just choke them off economically and hit them every time you have to hit them, but don't talk about it every day. But the president can't help it.
1: Right.
0: Because if you just say, we've got them under control, we are still being able to ship 8 million barrels of oil to the United States a day to help moderate prices, doesn't help that crude oil's up 10% over the last week. And like I said, I've seen it's one of the highest prices. I think the highest price I've seen is what I saw yesterday at the gas station.
1: Mm. Yeah.
0: And so whether that will go down after the driving season ends in a couple of weeks, we will see. But the president, again, yesterday with the wall of steel and everything else, and it was like, well, yeah, there is a wall of steel. You're keeping Iran. You're choking Iran. But you haven't opened up the Strait of Hormuz. You've only got eight ships the day before. I forgot who did the counting on it yesterday, where normally 130 ships move through.
1: Right.
0: That's a problem.
1: Mm-hmm.
0: And so if you keep wanting to, because Iran every day is taunting the president, then the president feels he has to attack back instead of just saying, Iran is saying this, but we're choking them off and we're getting the oil that we need, and we believe that this is a proper way, which he has said in there.
1: Yeah,
0: but you don't have to. You don't have to do what I believe the president did yesterday, was make a statement that isn't total and complete, where it's easy to criticize you and saying you're making it sound like the Strait of Hormuz is open. It is not.
1: Right.
0: And that has to be

0: are, that has to be your goal. He didn't need to bring it up.
1: Right.
0: All he had to say is, you know, we're choking them economically if it's brought up, and then move on to a different topic. Move on to the inflation numbers.
1: Right. Yeah.
0: Do whatever.
1: Right. Well, and another thing, too, with being very short and at times vague in your messaging, you're keeping the enemy guessing. Our goal is to keep them from getting nuclear weapons. We're working to that end every single day. I'm not going to get into the details of what's going on. I won't tell you about our operation. I'm just not going to do that. I'm not going to divulge it to the enemy, but I'm telling you right now, we're winning. Leave it at that, and that's another effect, is that you're the enemy then at this, because if there's anybody that's completely unpredictable in terms of any modern president, it's Donald J. Trump. And if you're the enemy, you don't know what the hell he'd do. So that's a good thing.
0: You know, it's interesting because I don't believe that there has been an outcry from the administration over the story. And we dealt with it the other day about the fact that the president has, you know, has told aides, I think it was the Wall Street Journal had it, that, you know, keeping them from having, you know, going in and grabbing all the nuclear weapons might not be a priority. I didn't see them come out and attack the Wall Street Journal for that story. And they attack any story like that all the time.
1: Well, interesting point. But still, regime change absolutely has to be in play.
0: Yeah, I'm not talking about the strategy. I'm talking about the communication of the president, you know, which they would attack and say that story isn't true.
1: Right.
0: Regime change.
1: Yeah.
0: Regime change. They've never said that.
1: No, they haven't.
0: Even though we believe that was the goal.
1: It's the necessary.
0: Right.
1: Yeah.
0: The nuclear, you know, they will not be a new. And so if you're going to reframe it and say, look, here's, we've decided this is going to be the strategy. Every time they go near that place where we believe the nuclear materials are, once they go to open up, we'll continue to bomb that every time.
1: I said that a week and a half ago.
0: Right. That should be what they would say. And we're going to choke them economically. And if they attempt to rebuild, we got the satellites. We know what's going on. And we'll take it out. We in Israel will take it out every single time. And so what you're simply saying is we're in the process of strangling them economically.
1: Yeah.
0: And we'll make sure they don't have nuclear weapons.
1: But you got to straighten out the straight.
0: We are Red Eye Radio.
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3: A well below normal Atlantic and Pacific hurricane season to date. Yet USDA meteorologist Brad Rippey says business could pick up this week in both ocean basins. In the Atlantic,
4: we are watching a likely formation. There is a tropical wave. Came off the African coast a few days ago. And that system is heading across into the central Atlantic basin. There is about a 2 in 3 chance, roughly 70% chance, that will become a named tropical cyclone over the next week as it heads towards the Lesser Antilles.
3: Yet this system, if it does not strengthen, could provide needed moisture in drought-plagued U.S. territory, such as Puerto Rico and the U.S. Virgin Islands. Meanwhile, in the Pacific Basin,
4: a low-pressure system appears to be forming over the central Pacific, so we will be watching that system. There's actually a very high likelihood, almost about a 90% chance of tropical development there. If that system forms, as expected, it should head in the general direction of Hawaii over the next several days.
3: I'm Rod Bain reporting for the U.S. Department of Agriculture in Washington, D.C.
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0: We are Red Eye Radio. He is Eric Cronin. I'm Gary McNamara. Finally looking at the inflation report.
1: Yeah.
0: Both the June and July moderations came largely because of the easing of the energy index, which is down 7% from its May historical peak. Problem is crude oil has jumped another 10% over the past week. As I said, I paid the highest for gasoline that I think I paid so far since the war started just last night. They say that poses problems for the August CPI. A key ingredient in the inflation run has been shelter. Some good news there, though. The shelter index, which comprises about one-third of the CPI weighting, has risen just 0.1% in the past 2 months, providing hope as well, except much of the work in that regard has been done by the sharp decline in the lodging. Okay, where is it? Okay, I'll have to get...
2: Lodging what, industry?
0: It says lodging industry, yeah. I mean, it just didn't print that part for me.
2: Yeah.
0: So there we are with inflation. Mm. But not necessarily bad news.
2: No.

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1: And he's Eric Harding. I'm Gary McNamara. We have a Chris Matthews update. First time in ages coming up in just 1 minute.
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1: So here we go. Chris Matthews. I saw the headline. I forgot who had the headline. It says, the headline was, Chris Matthews does not feel a tingle in his leg for the DSA.
2: Did he actually say that?
1: No, he didn't say that.
2: Oh, okay.
1: The headline said that.
2: Oh,
1: yes.
2: I'm sorry.
1: The headline said that. But no, it would have been better if he would have said it.
2: I would have loved it, yeah.
1: Let's hear from Chris Matthews on Morning Joe.
3: And I've been thinking about this for days now. The DSA has done a favor to non-DSA Democrats, to regular Democrats who are regular members of the party. They've listed what they believe in. Their chair made that clear. It's in Peggy Noonan's column this week. It's very clear. We're going to get rid of ICE, not just ICE. We're going to get rid of the border. We're not going to have a border anymore. We're not going to effectively control people coming in and out of the country. And so I think we're going to get rid of prisons. We're going to get rid of the Pentagon. We're going to negotiate. Well, what happens when your hostages are your former diplomats, like what happened with President Carter? People take your diplomats hostages. What do you do then? You need an army. You don't like to have an army, but you do need to have one. All these positions can be denied by any regular Democrat. All you have to do is go out there and say, thank you, DSA, for telling us what you believe in. I don't believe in that stuff. And discriminate, because you can't follow AOC. I like AOC generally, but she came out and said, we're just a big tent party. Well, the problem with the big tent defense is every Democrat has to defend all this crap coming from the left. They've got to say, I believe in all this crazy stuff, and that makes me a Democrat. You've got to say, no, I'm not a member of the DSA, and here's why, and make it very clear. So it's going to require politicians to be good politicians and say, here's where I stand.
4: Right.
3: This is what I'm a regular Democrat. I'm for labor unions. I'm for opportunity for everybody. I'm for civil rights. I'm for all the things I believe in as a Democrat, but I'm not with this crowd. And I think that's going to be a line that has to be drawn by Democrats, because I'm telling you, the last 6 weeks of this election is going to be an attack on El Sayed and the DSA in New York and the Mamdani, and it's all going to come out and blame every Democrat for everything the DSA is doing. I don't believe in the DSA plan. I don't believe in their checklist of what they believe in. I'll say so. But running for office is going to require that, I think, before the election.
1: All right. Now, where did the DSA... To address Chris Matthews, where did the DSA come up with any of their ideas from? What gave them the incentive? For example, Chris Matthews talks about the fact that we're going to get rid of ICE, not just ICE, the border too. No more controlling

0: who enters or leaves the country. Well, that came from mainstream Democrats.
1: They built this.
0: They built the entire damn thing.
1: Right. You can't say I'm not willing to go that far. That was the intent from the beginning.
0: Right. It wasn't that Biden could not control the border. It wasn't that variables outside of the control of the United States is why these illegal immigrants were coming into the country. And the president was just trying to do his best by putting Kamala Harris as the border czar. But it was just too tough for somebody like Kamala Harris and Joe Biden to handle. No, they created it.
1: Yeah. Yep.
0: They created the border crisis. Yep. They wanted people coming across the border. We said at the very beginning, we laughed when Joe Biden made Kamala Harris the border czar. We just went, oh, my God. Wait a minute. Wait a minute here. You just really, really threw her under the bus. Well, what are you going to do? I'm going to go to the root of illegal immigration, and I'm going to visit other countries where illegal immigrants come from.
1: Yeah.
0: Did that do anything? No.
1: No.
0: She's failing miserably. Yeah, because your boss is trying to destroy you.
1: Yep. Yep.
0: I mean, there's no reason you do that. We create the problem, and then we attempt to solve. We pretend to attempt to solve the problem that we created, and then just say we're really trying to get this done. And then when it gets closer to the election, you go, oops. All right, let's try to slow down this a little bit. And then they got a little tougher. Remember, right before the election.
1: Yeah,
0: we've slowed it down a little bit.
1: Uh-huh.
0: But they created it. You know, Chris Matthews says the crazy ideas, 99.9% of the Democrats in Congress, all the mainstream Democrats, have voted for men being able to expose their genitals to women in a locker room.
1: They own this. This is the ones who, you know, well, we, you know, what Matthews is saying, well, no. I'm not a democratic socialist. I'm not with the DSA. This is what I believe in. First of all, good luck with that because they'll come after you. But beyond that, it's what we have been saying for the longest time. For those saying, oh, the Democrats are just getting too crazy. You helped build this.
0: Right. They're trying to make it as if the DSA came out of nowhere. They just came out of nowhere and invaded our party. How did we get here?
1: Yeah.
0: You created it. You enabled the DSA.
1: Yeah.
0: You, Chris Matthews, you not coming down every single day on the open border Democrats, which are the majority of Democrats. Remember, it was again, I think it was it in the House? Was it everybody? But again, 99.9% of Democrats in Congress don't want voter ID.
1: Right.
0: You know, James Carville came out and said, the other day he said, you got to stop fighting this. Well, that's not the DSA.
1: No, no.
0: That's normal Democrats. No. Defund the police came before the DSA ever existed.
1: Yep.
0: All these radical ideas came from these so-called, quote, moderates of the Democratic Party. And even though Chris Matthews does not feel a tingle in his leg for the DSA, he was having a ton of that tingling for Biden and Obama when they were setting up the insane narrative that the Democratic Party is now dealing with today, and now they want to blame the DSA. Well, they just came in. They've created all of this. No, you created it.
1: Yep.
0: Obama created it. Biden created it. You created it because you didn't attack it back then.
1: Right. No, I mean,
0: Now when they come in and go, get rid of prisons, we can't get rid of prisons. Get rid of the military, we can't get rid of the military. But the mainstream of the Democratic Party was saying, get rid of police. Defund the police. we need social workers in there.

0: How did that work out?
1: Yeah.
0: Jeez.
1: It's, you know,
0: it is the Democratic Party. Think about this. It's the Democratic Party that made the case that all police departments are systemically racist.
1: Yeah.
0: And where these incidents were happening, the vast majority of the incidents that were happening that they were saying was the cause of it were Democrat cities led by Democrats, with many of those cities, the management and the executive branch of those cities were African American.
1: Yep.
0: When you sit there and do that, when you come out and say, it's systemically racist. Think about it. You go back to their presidential candidates. You go to Kamala Harris. When she said, I lost because of racism and sexism.
1: Yep.
0: Well, you're saying your own party is racist and sexist. Chris Matthews has endorsed the insanity of identity politics, which is the racism of the Democratic Party, judging people by groups and not individuals. That has been his career in backing the identity politics of the Democratic Party.
1: Yes.
0: So please spare us here on Red Eye Radio that Chris Matthews on MSNBC and some whatever the hell they are now, MS Now, MS Past Tense, that
1: MS at the current time,
0: that okay, we are rising above this because this is never what we've been about. This is the DSA. Where did they come from? We have no idea. Shut up!
1: That's the problem, again, that we see even from people like Rahm Emanuel. Rahm Emanuel was chief of staff for Barack Obama.
0: Mm-hmm.
1: You said it recently. Barack Obama really kicked the door open on the liberal transgender movement.
0: Yep.
1: And did so through the administration at the time, joint edict from the Department of Justice and Department of Education. And they even in that joint edict stated, this is our interpretation of Title IX, that if a student walks into the office of that school and says, I'm now a girl, you have to, and this is going to be my name. They don't have to have a legal name change. They don't have to have their parents involved. They don't have to have a doctor involved. And if they're playing sports on the girls' team, you can't make, when they travel, you can't make separate accommodations for them. That's how, in one day, blasted the doors open. So for Rahm Emanuel, now, at that time, he was no longer chief of staff. He moved on to be the king of Chicago. But he was part of the building of all of this. Now, you could argue, and I don't know. I wasn't there. I wasn't in on the meeting. I don't know what's in his mind. He's never stated. Maybe that's why he left Barack Obama. Maybe that's why he decided to go somewhere else. A less radical job like mayor of Chicago. And I don't know. Maybe he had a difference with Barack Obama's direction. I can't tell you. But he was part of building it. At one point, they're part of building it. We have said this over and over and over again. And, man, all right, another example, Van Jones. Now, Van Jones may have had the way he talks now, may have had some kind of,
0: epiphany?
1: Epiphany event in his life that changed his mind and direction. I can't tell you. I'd have to ask him, or he would have to tell you. But, again, they're all part of where the party is now because they helped to build this. They knew it was headed here, and now they're complaining that it's here.
0: Yeah, and they were the creators of the insanity.
1: Exactly.
0: We are Red Eye Radio.
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0: We are Red Eye Radio. He is Eric Harley, and I'm Gary McNamara. I don't know how that came out that way. McNamara.
1: Well, it sounded like you joined Facebook's parent company. I'm McNamara. What?
0: I swear no cocktails tonight. Yeah. Tonight.
1: Well, not yet, anyway.
0: Not yet.
1: Yeah, we're going to pour some at the top of the hour.
0: So. Oh, man, I'm telling you. The whole, just to wrap up the Chris Matthews thing, because it's what's happening right now. You've got some Democrats in the media trying to separate themselves, and we're not going to let that happen.
1: No.
0: They can't sit there and try to pretend that the DSA just automatically appeared and there's been no radicalism in the Democratic Party. We're just about having unions for people and good jobs. Yeah. You are not.
1: I think it's this odd attempt, basically, because they know. The problem with owning it, and like we've said they should do, and now they're owning it, the DSA is owning everything, promoting it, and acting like it's a good thing, is that the others never wanted to own it. They didn't want to say it out loud, and those are the ones trying to separate themselves from it.
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7: I'm Jane Metzler. Its winds weakening, but Lala is still a Category 1 hurricane. The storm's eyewall brushing the southern tip of Hawaii's Big Island several hours ago. But the National Hurricane Center says there was no direct hit, just lots of rain and gusty winds. That continues. Those winds now down to 75 miles an hour. They were 80 an hour ago. Does not mean this still isn't a very dangerous storm, warns Hawaii's Governor Josh Green.
8: Most of the storm has been focused on the Big Island and Maui. We've had had 10 to 15 inches of rain there already. We expect 8 to 10 more inches of rain all across the state. So it's going to impact virtually all the islands.
7: And the threat of flash flooding and mudslides, a very real concern, especially on the Big Island. This storm now heading west toward Hawaii's smaller islands of Oahu and Kauai. But again, the Big Island, which last saw a hurricane make landfall 155 years ago, again avoids a direct hit. A 100-year flood in Indiana. A young boy among six people killed in floodwaters there as water rescues continue in Indianapolis. Indiana Governor Mike asking President Trump to sign off on federal disaster assistance. And Saturday, the president did.
9: Even though they didn't get the heavy rain, as it moves through places like Anderson and Indianapolis, there are going to be displacements. It's going to impact homes insured, underinsured, and not insured.
7: The White River cresting at 24.6 feet in Noblesville, Indiana. That breaks a record set back in 1913. The Democratic National Committee meeting in Austin, Texas this weekend, voting on some big changes.
10: All those in favor of this report as presented and amended signify by saying aye.
11: Aye.
10: All those opposed say nay. Okay, the motion passes. Congratulations.
7: The Democrats looking ahead to 2028, approving the calendar for the presidential primaries. South Carolina again kicking things off on January 22nd, followed by Nevada on February 1st. The Nevada delegation fighting hard to be first but lost. New Hampshire first in the nation for years, in third. So where are the Iowa caucuses? Iowans certainly not among the early decision makers in 2028. The Iowa Democratic delegation says they will decide when to hold their primary. Michigan, the first Midwestern state to weigh in, will be fifth. Worldwide News Network.
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13: According to an HHS press release, the HHS and the VA just teamed up to fast-track psychedelic therapies for veterans battling serious mental illnesses. The plan? More clinical trials, trained clinicians, and shared research, all working to turn promising science into real accessible care that is pending FDA approval. Little seeds, but big heart benefits. Don't toss those pumpkin seeds. Eat them. Pumpkin seeds are packed with heart-healthy magnesium, potassium, and vitamin E, which help regulate blood pressure, heart rhythm, and blood vessel health. Clinical dietitian Jean Copeland recommends just a handful, which is about 1 ounce a day, for maximum benefit. An ounce for an ounce, pumpkin seeds beat almost every other nut or seed for magnesium, even outshining almonds and walnuts. Remember, your health matters. I'm Yana Derulis for the Worldwide News Network.
7: Police in Virginia arresting a 19-year-old in connection with a shooting Saturday at Virginia State University. It left five people hurt. WRIC-TV's Emma Goldkopf describes the scene.
14: Witnesses say groups of people were gathered in a parking lot near the quad annexes before the shooting, leaving cups and food behind as they fled. One victim is in critical condition. The other four sustaining non-life-threatening injuries.
7: It was move-in day for upperclassmen at the university, so the campus was busy. Police say Cameron Harris of Henrico, Virginia, was found hiding in a closet on campus. He was arrested Saturday afternoon. Harris was not a student at the university. No word on a possible motive, but police

0: continue to investigate. In New York, Jane Metzler, and this is the Worldwide News Network.
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3: 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Gary McNamara and Eric Harley talk about everything from politics to social issues and news of the day. Whether you're up late or you're just starting your day, welcome to the show from the Relief Factor Studios. 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
4: All across America, we are Red Eye Radio. He is Eric Harley and I'm Gary McNamara. Welcome and good morning. Thank you so much for being here this morning.
5: Thank you.
4: You know, one other thing I wanted to mention because we were talking about Chris Matthews. Saying that he rejects the DSA and their radicalism and open borders and everything else. And, you know, we can't accept it. We're like, what are you talking about? Mm-hmm. This all came from the mainstream of the Democratic Party. The only reason the DSA exists is because you opened the door to them with the insanity of the Democratic Party over the last 10 years.
5: Mm-hmm.
4: Open border. Well, oh, this open border thing. They don't want ICE. They don't want open borders. It's like, what? Like James Carville going, we got to stop with this voter ID thing. We have to be for voter ID. They've held these positions for over a decade now. It's the moderates, the people they're calling the moderates, are the ones that created it. And I don't want to forget this because I was seeing the Peggy Flanagan yesterday. She was asked a question, should gender-affirming care have a minimum age? She said, people need health care. Should there be an age limit? Gender-affirming care is health care. So if a 10-year-old wanted it, it would be okay. That should be between a family and blah, blah, blah, blah, blah, blah, blah.
5: Yeah.
4: You know, and, you know, it's like, okay, this is a socialist candidate here. That was mainstream in the Democratic Party before anybody was talking DSA or Mandani.
5: Yeah.
4: Yes. Or Hong.
5: Yeah.
4: Or Syed or any of them.
5: Right.
4: That was mainstream of the Democratic Party. The children should be able to cut off their body parts. So please spare us this. We can't believe the DSA has infiltrated the Democratic Party. No, you opened the door and you said, come on in.
5: Well, that's it. It was the goal. You know, it's like Governor Hochul saying, well, we got to do something about this because electricity rates are necessarily skyrocketing. She didn't phrase it that way, but Obama did.
4: Well, but you know what
5: I mean? And they came back, you know, Democrats basically responded to her saying, no, that's the goal.
4: Right. Well, I found that interesting because there was a couple of stories out yesterday about Hochul that she's only up by 10 points. And they're like, this is striking range for a Republican. And what's her name? The attorney general, Letitia James, is polling higher.
5: Yeah.
4: And they're making the case a Republican might have a chance. Well, why do Democrats dislike her? Because she's losing Republicans don't like her. But why would Democrats? I don't know whether they'll vote for the Republican in this particular case. But one of the reasons they don't like her is because they want electricity prices raised. And she said, this may not be economically feasible. This will hurt us. And it will hurt me if electricity prices keep going up and I can't do anything to lower it. And the Democrats in the legislature said, no, we created these laws to skyrocket electricity prices. We want higher electricity prices. That's always been the goal.
5: Yeah.
4: It's like,
5: huh?
4: Right.
5: Huh? What?
4: Yeah.
5: What?
4: Yeah. So, I just, since we were talking the whole electricity and climate change, Bjorn Lundberg has written a column.
5: Oh, all right.
4: Bjorn Lundberg, by the way, the

0: climatologist who is president of the Copenhagen Consensus, visiting fellow at Stanford University's Hoover Institution, and author of False Alarm, Best Things First. If you don't know Bjorn Lomborg, we've been talking about him for years. He is somebody who believes that man does have an effect on the climate. He doesn't know exactly what it would be.
1: Right.
0: He thinks the left way over exaggerates it, and he believes almost everything that the left is doing to stop it is completely and totally wrong.
1: Right, right.
0: That's where he stands. Now,
1: right.
0: The whole thing with the Canadian wildfires, again, the left has taken that. Climate change, climate change, climate change. He wrote an op-ed piece in the Wall Street Journal. And they're always, it's always worth it because, you know, he does not get criticized like normal Republicans do for some reason. I'm not saying he doesn't get criticized at all, but right. he is not the target as Republicans are in the United States. But he says, as smoke from the Canadian wildfires poured into American cities last month, the headlines poured out equally fast. Most blamed climate change. Canada's public broadcaster informed readers that smoky skies had only one true fix. Stop burning fossil fuels. But the headlines seem to have missed the most remarkable fact about the wildfires. Canada is having a below average fire year. In fact, the world is on track to a record low in areas burned around the world. Ottawa's own tally, by the way, for people that don't know, they say Ottawa like we would say Washington, because Ottawa is the capital of Canada, except for Alberta. Ottawa's own tally released on, no, they are the capital of Alberta too, of, because Alberta's still part of the Ottawa's own tally released.
1: For the moment.
0: If I have to explain my own joke, I've lost the complete impact on it. Ottawa's own tally released July 9th showed 1.4 million acres burned, less than one-third of the 4.6 million burned by the same date last year. Tucked into the quick facts of the government press release, beneath quotes, government quotes about climate change driving ever more severe disasters, was the quiet admission that wildfire activity remains below the five-year average. That's understating it. Satellite data, weekly updated by the European Union, confirms Canada's total burned area in 2026 by August 5th was below the 2012 to 2025 average the EU uses as a baseline. And the statistical news keeps, good news keeps coming. The U.S. this year has remained below its 2012 to 2015 average, with its most recent measurement 20% below average as of August 5th. North America and South America are at record low burn since 2012. Every continent on the globe is burning less, some much less than usual. As of August 5th, Oceania has burned 14% less in its 2012-25 average, and Europe has burned 35% less. Asia has a near record low of burned area since 2012, clocking in at 41% below average. Africa is at a record low with current burn rate 44% below average. Globally, we're on trend for the lowest burn since the collection of that satellite data began in 2001, and likely the lowest since 1900. In the early 1900s, nearly 4% of global land burned annually, nearly double today's rate. American annual burn area in the 1930s was about five times as large as its modern annual burn area. The deadliest aspect of fires has declined, too. Smoke deaths. Air pollution from fires kills roughly 20,000 times as many people as fires themselves. As fires have declined, the rate of annual deaths from landscape fire air pollution has fallen substantially since 2000, according to the 2024 research. Given the current global population, that means fire pollution kills about 1.6 million, 400,000 fewer than would have been the case had the 2000 death rate remained. You wouldn't know this from any single media report.

0: report out there. Too much coverage cherry picks smaller areas that happen to have a lot of fires, ignoring everything else. With Canada this summer, scary pictures won out over compelling statistics. In Europe, wildfires in France and Spain repeatedly make headlines. That the continent's fires are significantly below average does not. Because one of the most, one of the worst examples of this narrow reporting was the coverage of the Black Summer fires in Australia in 2019 and 2020. The headlines were doomsday. But while the fires did come near heavily populated areas, such as Melbourne and Sydney, where many media outlets are based, the total national burn was well below average, according to the government's annual environmental overview. This sort of media coverage leaves the public with the impression that the planet is ablaze when evidence shows the complete opposite is happening. There you go.
1: Well, of course, you're not going to get accurate reporting. Of course, they can't put that out because the media is part of, well, the activism. That's why we call them the liberal activist media. Your intent is to scare, not to reassure, whether it's climate change or anything else. And Lundberg has been, again, this is, well, Lundberg is in the same place as Thunberg. Greta. You know why? Remember at the end where, you know, she was, I mean, she's still alive, but she's less relevant. She was saying Democrats aren't doing anything. You're not actually doing anything about it. Your policies don't work. So, you know, she kind of agrees with Lundberg, but they're not on the same
0: page. She doesn't cover the climate anymore. She's
1: she's on to
0: anti-Semitism.
1: Exactly. Yeah, she's on to.
0: She's a Jew hater now.
1: Yes, exactly.
0: Somebody wrote that the other day. They said David Hogg, well, was losing his relevance. Become an anti-Semite.
1: Yep.
0: Greta Thunberg.
1: Yeah.
0: Nobody's paying attention to me anymore.
1: Uh-huh.
0: Become an anti-Semite. Tucker Carlson.
1: Yep.
0: Nobody's paying attention to me anymore.
1: Yep.
0: Let's become an anti-Semite.
1: Yep.
0: What's her name? The other one. Candace Owen.
1: Yeah.
0: I think I'm losing my relevance. Okay. Become an anti-Semite. It's
1: right.
0: Like it's almost as if they do that because they know they'll get the clicks, and that means money.
1: Yeah. No, that's it. That actually is it. But, you know, you look at this, and the media is the biggest part of it. The world is ending. It's getting worse. You know, every time there is a notable wildfire or set of wildfires, you know, we saw this in the, we're seeing this play out in the Northwest, in Washington. And it is, that's exactly the play is to, oh, this is climate change or, oh, this is, you know. By the way, some of those fires are man-made, and they're called arsonists.
0: Yeah.
1: We saw that with the California fires.
0: Yeah, but how do you know that they weren't upset about climate change?
1: Yeah, exactly.
0: And wanted to do like the Southern Poverty Law Center, and because they're against racism, create more racism in order to stop racism.
1: Right. Yes, you set the house on fire, and then you go around the front and grab the water hose to be the hero.
0: Right.
1: This is
0: and then focus the attention on why are these house fires happening?
1: Right.
0: Because you're burning them down.
1: Yeah, because you started the fire.
0: We are Red Eye Radio,
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0: We're on radio. He's Eric Carlin. I'm Gary McNamara. All right, this health study, I saw it on Fox yesterday. This is interesting. Whether someone is older or younger, a younger sibling may be linked to certain health outcomes later in life, according to a massive new study analyzing medical data from 10 million U.S. siblings over 20 years. Researchers from the University of Chicago and Columbus University found links suggesting that birth order may be connected to specific long-term health risks. Researchers examined 569 disease categories across families and among siblings, identifying 150 conditions that were significantly associated with birth order. Firstborn children showed a higher likelihood of neurodevelopmental and psychiatric diagnoses, including autism, ADHD, Tourette syndrome, and OCD, as well as immune allergic conditions like food allergies. Second-born children were statistically more prone to migraines, shingles, substance use disorders, gastrointestinal issues like gastritis. Discussing the findings, Dr. Mark Siegel from Fox, a medical senior medical analyst, noted the value of such a wide-scale study. I love this study because it opens a lot of questions more than it gives answers, but I think I have some answers regarding the heightened prevalence of ADHD among firstborn. Siegel offered his own hypothesis. My theory is they get more stimuli. The parents are like hovering over them, helicoptering them, and they don't know where to look. Addressing the disparities in allergic conditions, Siegel pointed to early environmental exposure, stating, I think because the firstborn's immune system hasn't seen the environment before, and if it's not set properly, you get an allergy. I don't understand what he means there. Siegel also touched on biological and psychological factors when evaluating differences between siblings. I think the womb changes after you have your first child and the second child gets a womb that's already been used, and therefore it's more set for it. Regarding the higher rate of substance use disorders among second-born children, he suggested emotional drivers, saying it may be the same idea. I want attention. I'm looking for attention. I want to do something to get a rise out of you. So what he's saying is it could be psychological by a lot of this, by how the environment that you go come into. My question would be, I'm the middle child, and they haven't said anything about the third-born child. And if you're a middle child, which, again, maybe that is why I'm extremely psychologically balanced.
1: Nope.
0: No?
1: Nope. I mean, yes, you're the middle child, but the whole psychologically balanced claim is dubious at best. I'm the fourth of five. So I'm not the middle child, I'm not the oldest, and I'm not the youngest. I don't know what kind of syndrome I'm supposed to have based on that.
0: I will say this.
1: I'm the youngest of four boys. The youngest is, they finally got a girl with my young sister, and so she's the princess. But yeah.
0: I was able to do more things. It was like by the time my parents came to me when I got to be 13, 14, mm-hmm. they just let me do things that I don't think my older sister or brother ever even asked to do. But when I did, they did say, yeah, go ahead, go there, go ahead, go there.
1: Well, my dad was a cop, so I learned from number one, you always had that fear, because he was going to interrogate. He would walk into the room and then extend his hand and say, hello, I'm Jim Harley, I'm your father, and then I need you to sit down and answer some questions. But I learned from my older brothers what not to do, right? If they got in trouble, it's like, oh, put that on the list.
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2: By the way, I met a young man, an Uber driver, the other day. Had a great conversation with him, named Noah. Great guy. We talked music and everything, and then he downloaded our app.
1: Yeah.
2: I told him about the app. And so,
1: I must have said it when you were gone this week. I met two Uber drivers over the weekend.
2: Yeah.
1: And both downloaded the app as I was getting out of the vehicle.
2: Yeah.
1: Well, and he goes, what was that again? I go, Red Eye Radio. I go, I'll sit here till you get it. He goes, I got it.
2: Awesome. Yeah. Noah, if you're out there, great job. Great. I tipped well. I always do. It's like, what are you hiring for? To get you to A to B, you know? And it was a pretty long A to B on that day. It was
1: Uber,
2: a few days ago.
1: And I tip well, too, because I still look at the business model and go, how do you do it?
2: Yeah.
1: And I haven't asked this in a while, but I remember this was back about 5 years ago. I asked one Uber driver, you keep all your records and do it, you know, for example, like an independent truck driver.
2: Do you
1: actually pay attention to what you can deduct and do it all? Because you can make a lot more money by doing that. And the guy said, yes. Some did. I've got some people. I just do them for 2 months and I just do it as a part-time thing. I've got a couple of friends that have the, is it an Uber license? I don't even know what you call it. You're qualified for Uber.
2: Yeah.
1: And they'll be going somewhere and go, I think I'll turn on for the first time in 2 months. And they pick up somebody and it was sort of on their way and
2: they pick up
1: a few bucks and whatever, but they don't.
2: Now, they have a mileage app. There is a mileage app that I don't think is Uber specific. But they have a mileage app. It's for any kind of gig work like that, like delivering food or driving for Uber or Uber Eats or whatever. But there is a mileage app that you can turn on. So you turn it on when you start, right?
1: Mm-hmm.
2: And then, like in that case, personal conveyance is what they call it in trucking. When you're not delivering a load, you're driving the truck back to home or whatever from the from work, and you would stop, you know, you would just turn the app off or pause the app on your mileage, and there's an accounting app, but the accounting should be pretty easy once you've got your mileage downloaded and everything else is, you know, the maintenance on your car. I don't know how that works, but yeah.
1: Well, I don't want to spend a lot of time on this because I've got to get to the more important WNBA update.
2: Yeah.
1: Let's continue talking about Uber. I just wonder if you can still do that or whether there's a minimum once you sign up for Uber or Lyft that you have to drive.
2: I don't believe so, no.
1: Okay.
2: I know there is, if you're doing Amazon Flex, so delivering packages in your own car, I saw somewhere people were saying, yeah, I'm on the waiting list. You have to make yourself available during all day and every day, 7 days a week and everything else. They need to be able to depend on having so many on the roster. I don't know exactly how it works. But you have to be, in order to qualify and get on it, you don't have to do a shift every day, but you need to qualify, you need to make yourself available at any point in time. I think there's also a vehicle, obviously.
1: What do you mean you have to make yourself available? No, you don't.
2: No, when you're qualifying for it. So when you go in and you go to apply for it, right? You sign up and it says, Are you available during these times? If you got it down to, well, I'm available on Mondays between 10 a.m. and 2 p.m. Well, sorry, we don't have any need for adding to basically that particular, when it comes to demand, time frame. So you would have to go in and say, I'm available during these hours, most hours.

0: during the day, and also I'm available on weekends because it's based on demand.
1: But even if you're not?
0: Even if you're not what?
1: Available.
0: Yeah, I mean, if you exactly.
1: Because I know people that do Uber. You know, they've signed up with Uber, and they do it once every 6 months.
0: Yeah, but Amazon Flex is totally different because it's based
1: Amazon.
0: On,
1: oh,
0: this
1: okay.
0: is what I was talking about is Amazon Flex.
1: Oh, okay.
0: So they have a commitment to the customer that's already ordered.
1: Oh, okay.
0: These are already, you know, and you're delivering in your own car.
1: Okay.
0: So it's a little bit harder to get on, but you don't know. You can do. There are people that stack. My nephew quit his job and stacks with Walmart, Uber Eats, and DoorDash, and makes more than the full-time job he had before.
1: Wow.
0: Yeah.
1: Wow. All right, here we go. Some excitement in the WNBA this week. Are you ready? Here we go. I got an audio cut to play here. All right, here we go.
2: Win. Grace will win. Humility will win. And kindness will win. I stand by them. I will always stand by them. Everybody else can go to hell.
1: Stephanie White, coach of the Indiana Fever, and the media, some of the media going after her for not, when the press conference was held after Sophie Cunningham got hit, not defending. She's been accused of not defending her players enough and basically being too woke. That was one of her responses. And you know what I have to say? WNBA, welcome to the major leagues, and the parsing of the minutiae of everything that happens with every single football team or NBA team or baseball team, but mostly the NFL, that every single little bit of minutiae of everything gets brought up in a press conference today social media.
0: I love it when somebody says, "I choose kindness," and then ends it with go to hell.
1: Go to hell. I know that was the best part. If you don't like, go to hell. But the WNBA convened a task force to figure out what a woman is.
0: Okay.
1: And they emerged without an answer about what a woman is.
0: Is this the Babylon Bee?
1: No. Scheduled more meetings to keep figuring out what a woman is, and then scolded everyone else for the hate and vitriol surrounding the debate.
0: Uh-huh.
1: On Wednesday, the WNBA finally offered an update on its progress. They will be holding more meetings. Today's meetings covered a wide range of topics, including ongoing discussions on transgender athletes and the continued hate and vitriol directed at players online. We will continue to engage all league stakeholders in the coming weeks and months. We will approach these important conversations thoughtfully and in alignment with the values of our league. And if you don't like it, you can go to hell. Okay, I added that.
0: Yeah.
1: There are no immediate eligibility matters affecting the WNBA, and we strongly denounce the bad faith efforts to use these topics to demean or marginalize others. The WNBA took the corporate escape hatch, dodged the question, scold the critics, and kicked the can down road. That was analysis from Fox News on it, but I thought it was just beautiful. But they don't say, well, where's the hate coming from? Because why don't you answer, where's the hate coming from? Give us a specific on the hate. That's the problem. The WNBA... because the media has been liberal and they've been liberal, haven't dealt with what normal sports leagues, this welcome to the major leagues.
0: There you go.
1: And in the major leagues, you're going to have a reporter ask every single little minutia of a question. That's why you see in the NFL, watch NFL coaches. They've got it down.
0: Yeah.
1: They've got it down. They'll just sit there and they'll give you an answer that isn't an answer, but seems to satisfy everybody. They're never going to get into it, but you will always see, you're really never going to see where you don't have a coach immediately, instinctively defend their players.

0: and give that impression every time they're at the podium.
1: Right.
0: And when you have a case like this, because when Stephanie White said she's not educated enough to understand the whole thing of the gender thing, that's also about defending your team. If I'm a, you know, you had that other coach from the, I forgot which team it was, that, you know, had come out and talked about inclusion and everything else and diversity, inclusion. There is no damn inclusion in Major League Sports.
2: No.
0: It's who can get us the wins, right, except if you're a Bills fan. And so I'm a Bills fan, so I can say that. Yeah. And so that was stupid to begin with. But when Stephanie White was asked a question, she played stupid. First thing I do if I'm a woman's coach, no, men should not play in the league. This is about all these women that play. I love these women. These are biological women. That's what this league is about. When you can't answer that question, it's going to come up. Well, are you really supporting your players if you believe that men should actually be able to play? And then the one coach where you couldn't tell where she was going, then nobody would ask the question. And then the tape comes out where she's the biggest supporter and critic of men coaches in women's basketball. And believe it should be biological women that should be coaches of teams.
2: Yep.
0: You cannot be all over the place on this issue and win. You're not going to win. The media is going to drive you, and you can tell, whoa, the tempers are short.
2: Yeah, it's, you know, it's the answer starts with this. It's the W in NBA. The WNBA. This isn't the TWNBA.
0: And when they, what was the, let me just get the, because I have one more thing. Where they said, oh, what'd I do with it? See what happens when I try to organize it?
1: Well, yeah.
0: When talk about the bad faith efforts, are they talking about the two NBA players, former NBA players? Are you calling that a bad faith effort? They're claiming they're transgenders for basketball. Who the hell, what kind of hate is in your heart where you determine that that's a bad faith action? Is that what they were talking about?
1: Right.
0: You're going to have to answer that question, too. You cannot win it when the entire narrative and your entire belief is based on a completely 100% biological science lie.
2: Yeah.
0: End of story.
2: Yeah.
0: That's the problem. It's fantastic. Just fantastic.
2: I believe in kindness. Go to hell. Love is love. Go to hell. I don't love you. Love is love when they do nothing but exude hate.
0: I know. Love is love. Love is love. How come you can't understand love is love? We love you, Luigi.
2: Yeah.
0: Kill more people, please.
2: Yeah, we love. Love is love. And we love murderers. We love people who don't love anybody else.
0: Wow.
2: Yeah.
0: See, I think this is all entertaining. Oh, I did, though, by the way, I did watch yesterday. My sports watching now is almost 95% highlights of a game. I don't have time for a full game.
2: Yeah.
0: But I did watch the Indiana Fever, the highlights of their game, and I realized as a 7-year-old man, I'd be one of the first cuts. I could not compete against those women. They're really good.
1: Yeah. Yeah. Right.
0: And Indiana Fever, really entertaining to watch. They really, really are entertaining.
2: Look, if inclusion's going to be the thing, then I want somebody to put me on the team.
0: Oh, you know, I posted yesterday. You see the grandpa basketball where the grandpa's on the court playing a guy one-on-one and just beats him, and he's an old man. It's all AI.
2: Yeah.
0: And then the crowd goes crazy with their phones taking pictures or going.
2: Yeah.
0: I put that and I said, here's me on the basketball court.
2: Exactly.
0: We are Red Eye Radio.
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0: We are Red Eye Radio. He is Eric Hurley, and I'm Gary McNamara. So the WNBA stuff is going to be so entertaining. Because, look, it's something that if you see it, I can still remember, what was the coach of New Orleans? Remember when some guy asked him, so you think you got to shut out the playoffs? And he's like, playoffs? You think we're going to make the playoffs? That reminded me of Stephanie White yesterday from the Indiana Fever.
1: Yeah.
0: And I'm like, that's a kind of, you know, fun stuff. Reporters are now going to ask those probing questions. And now they know that they can get a reaction from you.
1: It won't stop.
0: It's not going to stop. And with the WNBA now, with the whole thing of, okay, we're still trying to work out. We're workshopping and trying. We need a number of meetings trying to figure out what a woman is.
1: Yeah.
0: Oh, my God. Just great entertainment.
1: Love is love. Go to hell.

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2: I'm Jay Metzler. The eye wall of Hurricane Lala brushing just the southern tip of Hawaii's Big Island. But the National Hurricane Center says there was no direct hit. This Category 1 storm, it still is, now has maximum sustained winds of 75 miles an hour. The storm has weakened. It had been 80 mile an hour winds. Doesn't mean it isn't dangerous, warns Hawaii's Governor Josh Green.
3: Most of the storm has been focused on the Big Island and Maui. We've had had 10 to 15 inches of rain there already. Expect 8 to 10 more inches of rain all across the state. So it's going to impact virtually all the islands.
2: The governor says the threat of flash flooding and mudslides are a real concern. Thousands without power right now. This storm now heading west toward Hawaii's smaller islands. But again, the Big Island, which last saw a hurricane make landfall 155 years ago, again is avoiding a direct hit. Flash flooding in Indiana, loosening the soil, causing trees to fall. That's what you heard right there. At least six people dead across Indiana, a young boy among the victims. Authorities in Indianapolis have already rescued dozens of people as floods continue to rise along the White River. Indiana Governor Mike Braun says the state needs help from the federal government. He asked the president, and he got it.
4: Even though they didn't get the heavy rain, as it moves through places like Anderson and Indianapolis, there are going to be displacements. It's going to impact homes insured, underinsured, and not insured.
2: President Trump Saturday approved Governor Braun's emergency declaration. Relief officially on the way for sailors on board the USS Lincoln. News Nation's Hannah Brandt.
5: The USS George Washington carrier is now leaving its position in the Asia-Pacific region and heading to the Middle East. This coming after reports of troop mental health concerns and supply shortages on the USS Abraham Lincoln. The Lincoln has been deployed near Iran for more than 240 days at this point. The Pentagon and the president have pushed back on claims of strained conditions on the Lincoln. But Democrats are demanding an investigation into how sailors aboard the Lincoln are being treated.
2: U.S. allies in the Far East, meantime, are concerned the USS George Washington has left their area, with China making increasingly aggressive moves. A Russian missile has books burning in Ukraine's capital. A Kyiv book market, one of several places hit in the early morning attacks from Russia. Explosions reported throughout the city. This is the Worldwide News Network.
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2: The Democratic National Committee meeting in Austin, Texas this weekend, voting on some big changes.
7: All those in favor of this report as presented and amended signify by saying aye.
8: Aye.
7: All those opposed say nay. Okay, the motion passes. Congratulations.
2: Democrats looking ahead to 2028, approving a calendar for the presidential primaries. South Carolina again kicking things off on January 22nd, followed by Nevada on February 1st. The Nevada delegation fought to be first but lost. New Hampshire, first in the nation for decades, is third. New Mexico, with its large Hispanic and Native American population,

0: Will be fourth. So where are the Iowa caucuses? Iowans certainly not among the early decision makers in 2028. They say they will decide. Jay Metzler.
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2: 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Gary McNamara and Eric Harley talk about everything from politics to social issues and news of the day. 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
3: All across America, we are Red Eye Radio. He is Eric Harley and I'm Gary McNamara. Good morning.
4: Hi.
3: Good to good to have you here. I don't I told you.
4: Yeah.
3: I don't like doing a show alone.
4: Yeah, I know. That's why. I took a day off. Because you don't like it. And you know, I thought to myself, our company is very generous. They give us 52 sick days a year. That's my interpretation of what I read.
3: Is that what it is? Okay, yeah. I didn't know that.
4: And, yeah, and it's weird. Sometimes I even call in while I'm on vacation, but there's nobody to call. And so I thought I'd just take a day off and go up to D.C. and see if I could fix everything in one day. And it did not happen. I may have made it worse, especially in the personal life of AOC. We'll just, you know, I'm just going to say, it may or may not have been my fault.
3: Well,
4: I don't know.
3: It was interesting that the day after I had mentioned, it's just like, is there anything positive about AOC? And I went, well, her teeth look nice.
4: She has very nice teeth.
3: And then the next day she's, we find out, I mean, TMZ right on top of it, 2 years ago, she broke up with her fiance.
4: Yeah.
3: Breaking news, 2 years ago.
4: No, way to be on top of it, Harvey.
3: I burst out laughing
4: You're too busy being, for Harvey over at TMZ, you're too busy being an activist to do your job.
3: Oh, yeah.
4: You don't know that one of the loudest lawmakers broke up 2 years ago?
3: Yes.
4: Where have you been? Remember the whole thing with the, what was it, the Met Gala thing in the dress and all of
3: A
4: couple of years ago?
3: Yeah.
4: They were right on top of that.
3: She got hit by the ethics committee for that.
4: Yes, she did. Yeah. And then they, and then the paparazzi seemed to follow her around. I'm assuming a lot of the paparazzi has left. I might be wrong about that. But. You know, they were treating her like the rock star. She was the rock star of the moment. Now move over because Mom Donnie is for the moment, and that may not last long.
3: We thought maybe she was going to be replaced by Hong, but that didn't happen.
4: Yeah, didn't
3: Boy,
4: happen.
3: You missed that last night.
4: Yeah, what?
3: I mean, that was just crazy when I woke up to come in for yesterday's show.
4: Yeah.
3: And saw the race was close.
4: Yeah.
3: And, you know, and we had a great discussion on. I had a great discussion. You weren't here.
4: You yourself and you.
3: I was debating with myself.
4: Yeah.
3: No, but I was just looking at polls in general, and I just went, you know, with the El Sayed in Michigan last week that I think was a miss by what 15 or 16 points.
4: Yeah.
3: Even though he won, if you look at the last five polls, they looked at the polls of and. First, I looked at the polls all through July, and it was like between 18 and 22 points. You take the last five polls, it was like 24, 25 points.
4: Yeah. Yeah.
3: That she was in the lead.
4: Right.
3: And she lost, and I just went, there's a major problem here. But think about it. If there's a major problem, you and I said this a long time ago. We said, look, we do believe that there is political activism going on in some of the polling, especially the Democrat polling.
4: I have no doubt.
3: You just cannot be off as much as they are. And what I used as an example was Trafalgar. Trafalgar, I don't know what it ended up being, but Trafalgar for South Carolina.
4: Yeah.
3: Looking at Lindsey Graham's sister and that particular race. They had her, the last two polls they did were 6 and 10. And if you average that out, which you can –

0: be 8.
1: Right.
0: She, with 95% of the vote in last night, she was up 8.1%.
1: Yeah.
0: And what's the guy's name? Robert, I can't think of the guy from Trafalgar. I should have looked it up because I talked about it yesterday and couldn't remember it. But everybody understands the point. You know, Trafalgar has gotten a reputation for doing state races, as we know, really, over the last two election cycles.
1: Robert Cahaly?
0: Yeah, Robert Cahaly, yeah. I'd like to, you know, did anybody interview him? There are two things yesterday. I expected to see him all over the place. And I know we're jumping topic to topic, and I can't believe the administration wasn't out there, even though it's just 1 month, going crazy about the inflation numbers that came out.
1: They call him Trafalgar Robert. Why have I never heard that?
0: I never heard that ever.
1: No. Yeah.
0: No, but the other thing that surprised me yesterday is that the administration wasn't going crazy, you know, in a good way about the inflation numbers.
1: Yeah.
0: And in a way, a number of financial publications were talking about it, said, well, it sort of justifies the new Fed chair who did not lower rates.
1: Right.
0: You know, you had and I understand. Look, I understand that a lot of it had to do with the crashing of gasoline.
1: Mm-hmm.
0: Gasoline now up to $3.85, by the way.
1: Oy.
0: And so it's like, but you had 2 months where in inflation seemed to not be out of control. Mm. In fact, you had. Was it disinflation or deinflation? Deinflation. What is it? Disinflation, yeah, or deinflation?
1: Uninflation.
0: Uninflation. Thank you. Uninflation. I mean, it was actually some good news.
1: Yeah.
0: Whether it's going to last now with gasoline prices up, when you look at in August, like I said, $3.85 is the most I paid in a while.
1: Right.
0: You know?
1: Yeah.
0: And right. And that was, but it was $3.80 with my 5 cents off because. I use the one gas station all the time, and so I haven't figured it out. It's like sometimes I get 3 cents off, sometimes five, then once like every month, 40 cents off a gallon. I haven't figured out their algorithm of how they do it yet or what the system is, but getting back to the polling, when you look at Trafalgar Robert, Trafalgar Bob.
1: By the way, it was AI's summary that said that. I have never heard that AI summary.
0: Neither have I. I haven't either. But you look at it and say they're playing political activism within their own party.
1: Yeah.
0: You know, because the PPP poll is a Democrat pollster.
1: Right.
0: How can you be off so far?
1: Right.
0: I would have loved to hear Cahaly out there saying, here's what they did wrong. Here's where they sampled wrong. But here's the point. When you sample a Republican, this is the question that I have because I have more questions than anything. If you sample a Republican, you ask them, are you a Republican?
1: Right.
0: Right?
1: Right.
0: You ask them, are you a Democrat?
1: Mm-hmm.
0: And it's like, I'm Republican, or do you lean Republican? For example, if you got me, I may not officially be a Republican, but I lean Republican 100%.
1: Yeah.
0: I mean, I haven't voted for a Democrat. I don't remember. I think the last time I voted for a Democrat was for the town that I lived in New York 30 years ago, and it was for the sanitation commissioner.
1: Mm.
0: And it was because he was more conservative in that local race in the suburbs than the actual Republican.
1: Yeah.
0: And the Republican had scandal all over him at that point. Otherwise, I don't remember the last time I voted on the national level.
1: Yeah, I've never voted Democrat.
0: I couldn't tell you. I don't think it's ever happened. So I would be a lean Republican.
1: I always call myself a
0: 100%
1: a conservative independent, but I'm not, you know, I'm not saying independent because I don't want to belong. We don't register in this state.
0: Right. But it's not what we label ourselves.
1: No.
0: It's how they would label us by asking a few questions. Do you vote? Yeah, I've always voted Republican.
1: I vote Republican 100% of the time.
0: Right. So you have that. It's, you know, and so it's pretty clear. So you can look and say, well, you sampled, in your poll here that showed that the Democrat is up 90-10. You sampled 99% of Democrats in the poll. Okay,
1: yeah.
0: I'm exaggerating,
1: right.
0: Just to make the point. How do you do it to make sure you have the right balance in a primary? Basically, it's just who you're going to vote for, right?
1: But I really think it comes down to that, especially in House seats. Yeah, I think it. I would love.

0: to know the methodology.
1: Basically, who are you going to vote for? Because are you only calling Democrats? You have to be calling in the sample. You don't know. You may be calling Republicans or vice versa. But Trafalgar gets it right.
2: Yeah.
1: Trafalgar, for example, or I'll even say Rasmussen. If you want to look at some polling that's considered Republican polling, have you ever seen them off by 22 points?
0: No.
1: And as I said yesterday, there's a lot of, you know, people sit there and talk about, well, you know, the Republican Party is all unified. No, they're not.
0: Yeah, no.
1: On the issues, there's a lot of things, and we went through the issues where they're not, where Republicans aren't necessarily unified, because you still have the voter, you still have a conservative base, and you have a populist, moderate, liberal base that exists in the Republican Party. They're moving left. They've been moving left over the last 20 years. We've talked about that. But still, Trafalgar gets it right.
2: Yeah.
1: Rasmussen, they're not off 22 points.
0: Right.
1: Ever.
0: Right.
1: So what the hell is going on?
0: I would love to. And Scott Rasmussen's office, maybe not all of them, but somebody in this office listens, at least on occasion. See if you can send an explainer on methodology to us by email. Go to the website and email us and see how it differs in terms of methodology in general with pollsters, how it differs in midterms.
1: Or what do you think happened here?
0: Yeah, well, because there is no explanation that is going to satisfy that. If you're off by that much, you shouldn't be doing it. So there's only two things. You're not competent. Your methodology is deeply, deeply flawed. I'll say three things. Your methodology is deeply flawed. Two, you're doing it because you're an activist and you're setting off numbers to, you know, drive the polls in one way or the other. And three, people are liars to a great extent when responding to your poll. And I'll leave those possibilities on the table.
1: So only Democrats are doing the line and Republicans aren't in the polling?
0: Yes. But if there's a concerted effort, if there is this effort to drive the polls, you know, like the Democrats with that one race the other day where they had a PAC that was pouring $2 million into a race, and they backed the Republican in the primary that was not Trump's endorsement, that was opposing the one with Trump's endorsement. And forgive me, I forget which race it was. Now, $2 million in a state or district is a lot of money. But you and I have always talked about, well, it's the content of the message. And so, you know, I'm not sure how much that $2 million had to do with it or not. But the effort by the Democrats was to defeat the Trump-endorsed candidate. So we know there is that manipulation. You know, you got to motivate people. You and I have always, we've been saying for a while, run like you're 20 points behind. Now I say 80 points behind. And you, if this would be the, this would be the intent. Make people believe the stronger, more liberal candidate, whatever, is not going to win. And drive that other, you drive the other, the votes for the other candidate. You know, you better get out and vote. It's urgent that you do this. I've just gotten to where the polls, with few exceptions, and Trafalgar's one of them. Rasmussen is another one. And those I understand, margin of error. There could be things. You know, Mark over at Rasmussen talked about Texas in 24, and he goes, man, if not for Texas, our score

0: on accuracy would have been almost perfect. And he was kind of joking, you know, tongue-in-cheek, you know, like, darn you, Texas. And it was, I think it was votes in certain counties surrounding San Antonio and Austin. But anyway, there is no doubt in my mind that some of these pollsters have a mission, and that mission is activism. Now, you still look horrible when there's that much of a swing between those last polls leading up to the election and then the actual outcome of the election.
1: I just did the numbers, all right, the last five polls, all right, that were taken.
0: Okay.
1: And it was, the average was 23 points she would win.
0: Yeah. Yeah.
1: 23.
0: Hmm.
1: Okay, it's basically still, let me just see here. It's, yeah, it's still eight, Real Clear Politics is still at 8.1 for Graham and Norman. And so Trafalgar, if you take the average of his last two polls, the week, you know, because these other polls, we're looking at, you know, the sample right before the election.
0: Right.
1: And 8 points would have been the average that he had. 8.1 is what she leads from right now with still 95% of the vote in. And that's in the, unless they stop for some reason. I don't know why. It looks like the same numbers as yesterday. I don't know whether they have other votes coming in yet or what, but it's going to be close. It's going to be within 1 point.
0: Yeah.
1: You know, and so legitimately you can say, legitimately you can ask the question, is it polling fraud?
0: Right. Right.
1: And who's buying these polls that are so inaccurate?
0: Right.
1: Why would you continue doing that? Mm. We are Red Eye Radio.
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0: We are Red Eye Radio. He is Eric Carlin. I'm Gary McNamara. Okay, I think I know what you're going to say because I said right before we went out about the Democrat pollsters or the mainstream or Democrat pollsters, for example, in these the Hong race that we're off so much. Said who would buy this? And you said I would answer
1: other activists.
0: Yeah, exactly.
1: Yeah, there are very you know they're everywhere. It really is like Fight Club. You know, we're all Tyler Durden. It's, you know, that's basically their game.
0: Yeah. So you can take the music down. Thanks. Yeah, we're just early on that.
1: Oh, I looked up at the seconds on the clock.
0: I heard the music and looked up and I go, I think we have another minute.
1: That was just a dry run.
0: Oh, can I do what a talent would do?
1: What's that?
0: Ron, get your act together. There you go.
1: This is a national radio show.
0: National radio show. Let's get it together. We can be like the stories of Howard Stern with his crew.
1: We've got dozens of listeners.
0: Fire that man.
1: We've got tens and tens of listeners.
0: Yes. So your point was other activists would vote.
1: Yeah, other activists would be the ones. Right. Because they know how it's going to work out. Right.
0: Yes. Always remember, respect the talent.
1: That's right. And don't distract them.
2: The U.S. Treasury quietly released its official financial report for 2025. It appears by its own numbers, the U.S. government seems insolvent. It's reported that the Treasury shows about $6 trillion in assets and over $47 trillion in liabilities. Add it all up, and it looks like the U.S. owes more than $130 trillion it doesn't have. 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
1: We are Red Eye Radio. He's Eric Cronin. I'm Gary McNamara. Interesting headlines and the inflation numbers out yesterday. All those details coming up in just a minute.
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1: All right. Very quickly here, Babylon Bee headlines.
0: What do you got?
1: It's a parody news site, by the way, folks.
0: Yeah.
1: But hilarious. This may be one of my favorite ones of all time, based on what, you know, we found out last week from Francisca Hong, who lost, by the way, as we were talking about the polling. Here, it's their lead headline. Devastating. Francisca Hong forced to return home and spend time with her white son. And that comes, in case you don't know the story, that comes from her on a podcast, and we played it last week. Talking about the fact that her whole goal, I mean, the reason she basically got married was because she wanted to assimilate into the white race.
0: Yeah.
1: And then having done that, having, you know, her son, who is mixed, then she questions all of that. And the point that we were making is, who in the hell ever spends 1 minute of time saying to themselves, in order for me to be success in my personal and romantic life, I need to assimilate into a particular skin color? Because as we said, it's not a culture.
0: Right.
1: You know, there is the culture. I mean, it's not an issue-oriented thing. There is not uniform thinking of all white people that creates a particular one culture. Right. And she didn't say, I want this particular culture and these particular values that may come from some demographic of the white race. She simply said, I wish to assimilate. Basically, she was saying, I wish to assimilate and, I don't know, pretend I have white skin.
0: And here's the question. After saying that, I would ask her, are you embarrassed of your white son? I mean, mixed race, but are you embarrassed now?
1: Yeah.
0: I mean, how do you feel every day about it?
1: But who's...
0: Not about your actions, but the fact that, you know, you, I don't know, are now in part, how did she phrase it? She's, I forget how she phrased it, like she's part of the white culture, but she phrased it differently. And I thought, that's weird because.
1: No, she didn't say culture.
0: Right. Well, yeah. Into the white race.
1: Yeah. White race. Yeah, exactly.
0: So.
1: Into whiteness.
0: Right. Yeah. Whiteness.
1: What the hell does that mean?
0: Well, and so here's the thing. You and I both have family members. We have a family that. If you want to go down this, if it mattered to you, and I'm sure with our audience it doesn't, goes across the spectrum.
1: Yeah.
0: White, black, Latino. It's, you know, so.
1: You basically hit.
0: I don't look at any of my family members who are one of them. If you're careful to say this, non-whites, sounds like we're in a secret meeting with a bunch of guys who are racist planning a rally.
1: You know that? No, but you made a great point.
0: Yeah.
1: You know, at times when you, I can imagine. I remember when I first became a talk show host, and someone told me, "Here's the advice I'm going to give you: never talk about race."

0: What are you, nuts? Of course I'm going to talk about race.
1: Yeah.
0: Because I don't view it only if you're a bigot, but I understand what you did right there. Mm-hmm. Because you're like, we're not speaking, we're speaking about how the opposition thinks,
1: right?
0: Not how we think, but we're even uncomfortable talking about what the opposition thinks, because at times it's in so incredibly bigoted and racist, we don't want to even give anybody the idea ever that we ever endorse it, who may just turn in for that 10 seconds,
1: yeah,
0: hear that one part of what you said,
1: right,
0: and take it completely wrong.
1: Right. And you know, it's, for me, it's so ridiculous, because here's the thing. And I told a friend of mine this years ago. For me to think that I'm genetically superior to anybody, I'm sorry. Do you know me? Do you know me? I don't think I'm superior. I don't think I'm superior for any reason. And that's the, you know, that's, but the left, of course, no. They need to brand. The problem is, you know, and they've said this repeatedly, is white males. The problem of the world is white males. I was in a conversation with a small group of people one time that was about 2 years ago. And one of them said that, and it was a white male that said it. And I said, then you need to get out. And he said, huh? And he's young. He's early 20s. I said, then you're the problem. And you can't do anything about it. So you need to lead this conversation. You need to lead the conversation. Go hide somewhere. Spend your life hiding. Spend your life. Or do a Rachel Dolezal. I didn't say that to him. Because he probably wouldn't have known who she is. You know, and she wore blackface, and the left defended her.
0: Right.
1: And
0: you remember Whoopi Goldberg? Mm-hmm. Well, I don't know. I mean, if somebody does that and believes they are black, and we went bonkers over that, because that did play into exactly what Obama said before he left office with the interview. I think it was with The Atlantic in December of 2016. Where just where he said, you know, where he was asked the question about the fact of, why do you call yourself black when you're black and white, was the question.
1: You're mixed race.
0: Mixed race. And he said, because I've come to understand that race is a social construct. And we just went, wow. And nobody on the left really reported that, except the newspaper article that reported it,
1: right.
0: But nobody, they just left that thing alone completely.
1: Right.
0: But the whole Rachel Dolezal thing fell right into that. Well, we accept her because she is abandoning her whiteness and wishes that she was black, and therefore it's a good thing. That came from Whoopi Goldberg, unless she was attempting to defend her former boyfriend.
1: Yeah, right. Yeah.
0: Sam on Cheers,
1: right,
0: who was in blackface one time. Remember that?
1: Happened? Right. And he was
0: Ted
1: doing
0: Danson.
1: It because he thought it was funny.
0: Right. And so it's like, okay, so and so that's why we just got such a kick out of it.
1: You know, it's just, again, who thinks that way?
0: I don't know.
1: I'll tell you.
0: Pretty insecure people.
1: Very insecure. That have to, it's a different kind of, I don't know, expression in trying to, in a weird attempt at virtue signaling. I'll say radical virtue signaling, because it would be radical virtues that you're talking about. Radical virtue signaling. I need to be, and, you know, I think I said this in 24. Leading up to 24, that the primary for the Democrats was going to be filled with a stage of people claiming to be the bigger victim, the biggest victim of Donald Trump, and to also have the greatest amount of hatred for Donald Trump. You know, they have to work really hard to prove that they live up to the virtues of the radicals. Now, they are radicals.

0: But they really have to keep their street cred going by saying stupid things like that, regretting your marriage. You didn't marry for love. You didn't get into this whole thing for the right reason.
1: Yeah.
0: You did it for you. Maybe that's why it didn't work out in the end.
1: Yeah.
0: Maybe in politically. That maybe it was, and here's the thing. People that say such stupid things do win elections.
1: Yeah.
0: And she might at some point in the future. And
1: yeah, but she's going to have a 70-point lead in the polls if she expects to win.
0: With certain pollsters, yes, maybe 80. And, you know, but again, people that do say stupid things like that do get elected. And one of them is Gavin Newsom. You know, Gavin Newsom is one of those. And, you know, he's always trying to walk that fence because he's, you know, trying to get on the big stage at some point, clearly. But he's been reelected a number of times. Even the he defeated the recall, remember? And So, look, plenty of them are that radical and do that weird radical virtue signaling to try and buy that street cred. You can't moderate at all. You can't do things like Mamdani has done a couple of times here, you know, there's times I have to be the mayor and blah, blah, blah, blah, blah, blah, blah. I mean, he hasn't said that, but that's the idea. You know, once you get elected, we said this after the 2008 election, Obama won. And we said, look, for all of those that voted for him and expect him to be, you know, the radical left Democrat, keep in mind, he's going to have to do things you don't like. And at some point, you know, and by the end of his second term, the Democrats were like, yeah, he didn't do anything for us. And now you're at that point, and it's, again, that what we used to call the liberal circular firing squad, which is, you know, become something else that's even much worse. You can't do anything. You can't moderate at all at any point, especially after you win and take office. And Mamdani has found that out, at least in a couple of cases.
1: Unless you say, I don't believe in defunding the police anymore, but you're just saying that in order to get elected, and everybody knows you're attempting to move to the center, as you're seeing from some of the Democrat socialists. The other headline that I loved from the Babylon Bee, AOC struggling to meet single men under the age of 90 at work. We are Red Eye Radio.
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0: We are Red Eye Radio. He is Eric Harley, and I'm Gary McNamara. But yeah, that's the one thing I'm going to be looking for the next couple of weeks is for the good pollsters out there. The and I say good not because they're viewed as Republican, but they're just more accurate.
1: Uh-huh.
0: Trafalgar and Rasmussen has proven they're more accurate.
1: Right.
0: No, they've never been off like this.
1: Yeah.
0: I want to know why this is happening.
1: No, I'm with you on that. Yeah. Because
0: what is the reason?
1: If it is deliberate, if it is building a methodology to get a certain result in order to get a certain result out of respondents, put a certain effect into play, you know, motivate people to vote for the one candidate that they think, well, you know, it could be not that it's, they want if one candidate is really far behind, they're urging people to go out and vote for that candidate. Sometimes

0: that's saying, nope, that candidate's over, don't bother voting, right? Mm-hmm. It's, you know, they're too far behind and your vote really won't change anything or whatever. But if there's any manipulation of their methodology to that effect, that right there to me is fraud. And if it's not that, then your methodology is flawed and it's not improving in many cases with a number of these pollsters. Why?
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3: I'm Jane Metzler. Now pulling away from the big island of Hawaii, its winds weakening. Lala, however, remains a Category 1 hurricane. Maximum sustained winds 75 miles an hour. That is down from 80 at the storm's peak. As the eye wall brushed the southern tip of Hawaii's big island, this was hours ago, the National Hurricane Center says there was no direct hit, just a lot of rain and gusty winds that continue. Thousands without power on the big island. Here is Governor Josh Green.
4: Most of the storm has been focused on the Big Island and Maui. We've had had 10 to 15 inches of rain there already. We expect 8 to 10 more inches of rain all across the state. So it's going to impact virtually all the islands.
3: He calls flash flooding and mudslides a real concern, especially on the Big Island. The storm now heading west toward Hawaii's smaller islands of Kauai and the most populated island of Oahu, where a major road has been closed in Honolulu because of downed power lines there. Again, no direct hit on the Big Island, which last saw a hurricane make landfall 155 years ago. A 100-year flood in Indiana. A young boy among six people killed in floodwaters there as water rescues continued in Indianapolis through the night. Governor Mike Braun asking President Trump to sign off on federal disaster aid, and Saturday, the president did.
5: Even though they didn't get the heavy rain, as it moves through places like Anderson and Indianapolis, there are going to be displacements. It's going to impact homes insured, underinsured, and not insured.
3: The White River cresting at 24.6 feet in Noblesville, Indiana. That breaks a record set back in 1913. Meeting in Austin, Texas this weekend, the Democratic National Committee looking ahead to the 2028 presidential primaries.
6: All those in favor of this report as presented and amended signify by saying aye.
7: Aye.
6: All those opposed say nay. Okay, the motion passes. Congratulations.
3: That vote to approve a new primary calendar and some major changes. South Carolina, again, will kick things off on January 22nd, 2028, followed by Nevada on February 1st. The Nevada delegation fought to be first, but they lost. New Hampshire, first in the nation for decades, is third. New Mexico, with its large Hispanic and Native American population, will be fourth. So where are the Iowa caucuses? Iowans won't be among the early decision makers in 2028. This is the Worldwide News Network.
2: 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Here's Jake Novak.
8: 1849. After hearing rumors that she was about to be sold to another slave owner, 29-year-old Harriet Tubman flees Maryland for the free city of Philadelphia, leaving her husband and the rest of her family behind. A year later, she made her way to Baltimore, where she began her work as a liberator by leading her niece, her niece's two children, and others to freedom. Over the next decade, Tubman conducted about 70 fugitive enslaved people along the Underground Railroad to Canada, earning her the nickname Moses. During the Civil War, Tubman worked for the Union Army in different roles, including as a spy. After the war, Tubman settled permanently in upstate New York, where she ran a home for the elderly and the poor. Tubman died in 1913 at the age of 91.
3: Police in Virginia arresting a 19-year-old in connection with a shooting Saturday at Virginia State University. An HBCU in Petersburg, Virginia. Five people hurt. Todd Macon is a student there.
9: We out there window looking. There's people scattering, running around and stuff. People talking about it. But I don't know. I wasn't expecting no shooting to happen.
3: It was move-in day for upperclassmen at the university. Police say Cameron Harris of Henrico, Virginia, was found hiding in a closet. He was arrested Saturday afternoon. Harris wasn't a student at the university. No word.

0: on a motive, but police continue to investigate. An experimental AI manager in San Francisco firing a human employee for being late to 17 out of 23 shifts. That AI supervisor actually more lenient than a human boss, issuing months of warning. Jane Metzler.
1: Poaching is

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1: All across the USA, we are Red Eye Radio. I'm Gary McNamara. He's Eric Harley.
2: Hi.
1: So yesterday, the first day of school in our area. So I had a dentist appointment that they gave me the option. 9 a.m. I could go or 12. So, of course, I chose 9 a.m. Mistake.
2: Why?
1: It takes me normally, I'm not kidding, 1 minute to get out of my subdivision. Took me 15. I live a block from where my school is. My street was loaded with cars. There was a mini traffic jam on my street. Why?
2: Kick
1: the little whippersnappers out the front door. Let them walk to school.
2: And I'm sorry, how far is the school from your house?
1: About a block and a half.
2: Okay, but yeah. Same thing here. So for years, I've lived in this house almost 22 years. And I'm four houses down from the elementary. Now, three of my kids went there, and one of my grandchildren, my youngest grandchild, is going there now. It's a great elementary. We know some of the teachers that have been there this whole time. I mean, it's really great. But probably the first couple of weeks, it ends after a while, but they're parking on my street and then walking down to, you know,
1: the elementary. Yeah.
2: And it's that nervous. I remember the nervousness of the first day of school. One of the reasons I took this job in 96 is because it would allow me to be home, help get the kids ready in the morning, get them off to school, be there all day after school called at the house, ready to go up to the school if I needed to, and be there when they got home. And so I understand it's a very nervous tension. And you're going through all of this, and then almost everybody takes their child to school the first day. Mm-hmm. And Derek Stroop has a stand-up comedian, has a bit about this. He says, you know, there are bus kids, and then there's the minivan kids. Now, if you were a minivan kid, you got out of a minivan full of love every morning and walked into school. He goes, if you were a bus kid, it was tension all morning long. Lord help me if you miss that bus. I'm going to blah, blah, blah, blah, blah, and the whole thing. And he said, you know, and I thought to myself, that was actually true, because when I was a kid, you know, riding a bus, we had to ride from the Air Force Base in Del Rio. It's, I don't know, 12 miles, I think, total. To the elementary, they didn't have any schools on base. But the kids that are going to ride the bus or eventually walk to school if they live close enough, do that. But the parents go with them the first, you know, few days, maybe a couple of weeks. And my entire block, and we just got used to it, my wife and I, it's just like, all right.
1: Well, I couldn't get out of my subdivision. Because even when I'm going to go the other way, I kept hitting school buses that were basically parked with their red lights on.
2: Yeah.
1: Couldn't go around. And when I got up, there were like five cars behind it. And I went up to one. I sat there, waited 5 minutes, and finally made a U-turn and went around the other way. And I went on another street. There's another bus just sitting there. There's no kids around with the red lights on, and another three, four cars behind it took a U-turn around. I mean, it was just like... Now, I will say this. I was up earlier than I normally am to go to the dentist, you know. So that's why I've never encountered it before, because I had always slept later. But, I mean, it was just a traffic jam. And I couldn't figure. I come from New York, Western New York. And in Western New York, school begins after Labor Day. So for me, I don't have kids, so I never got used to the fact that school

0: school starts, well, yesterday, August 12th in Texas.
1: Yeah.
0: I mean, they don't start for, they won't start till probably the 7th of September in New York. It's always after Labor Day.
1: August 11th was yesterday, right? Today the 12th?
0: No, today's the
1: 13th. Right. Okay. All right. Yeah. Yeah.
0: Today's the 13th.
1: Okay.
0: And so I can't get used to it. I'm just like, time to go. Okay, I can't get here. Can't get through here. Can't get through here. Can't get through here. All right, I'm going to go all the way around. I know how to get through here. Mm-hmm. And so I go, oh, wait, there's a bus sitting there. I can't get around it. You know, that's the one thing. When the school bus has the red lights flashing, you don't want to get caught by a cop going around it.
1: Actually, there doesn't need to be a cop around. The buses themselves have cameras.
0: Oh, and they'll get you.
1: And they take a picture.
0: Wow.
1: Yep. When the stop sign, there's also a stop sign that comes out, projects on the side, and the lights are flashing.
0: Mm-hmm. Yep.
1: The camera is working, and you will not get away with it.
0: Yeah, I don't know if they were testing it, but there were no kids. Mm. Like, there weren't kids waiting to get on the school bus or anything. It was just sitting there in on two different streets, and I'm like, okay, what's going on here? But it's okay. I got through that first world problem.
1: Yeah, right. Yeah.
0: All right, inflation. I was amazed. I thought the administration, that's all they'd be talking about yesterday. The Consumer Price Index showed a seasonably adjusted increase of 0.1% during July, according to the Bureau of Labor Statistics, excluding food and energy. The so-called core CPI rose 0.2%. On an annual basis, the inflation rate 3.4% and 2.5% for core inflation, both down 0.1 percentage points from June. All the readings were in line with what forecasters were thinking, though the levels are well above the Fed's 2% target. This is analysis from CNBC. The tame monthly readings, coupled with similarly moderate levels in June, indicate a energy-fueled burst earlier in the year is easing, though prices remain volatile and subject to consistently changing conditions in the Middle East. And like I said, gas prices back up again to some of their highest levels I've seen, which was just coming into work.
1: But I hear there's a framework for a memorandum of understanding in the works. And
0: The president was
1: No. It's Thursday. It's off now.
0: President was out there talking about the wall of steel and everything else and how Iran can't do anything. And it was pointed out that on a normal day, it's like 130 ships go through.
1: Yeah.
0: And 2 days ago it was 8.
1: Yeah.
0: So, you know, that's the reality. We can stop Iran from using it.
1: Right. Right.
0: But we do not control the Strait of Hormuz, where you have 130 ships moving through, as was before the war.
1: Yeah. Yeah.
0: That is still going to be a challenge for the president. I think it was Hugh Hewitt who said, "Will the October surprise be that we take out Iran completely?" Is the president waiting for that? And I went, I don't know if that would be a positive. I don't know if I don't know if it'd be a smart October move surprise.
1: I mean, politically, let me rephrase. Politically, I don't know if that would move the GOP in a positive direction. I don't know that. It depends on what level. If they came up to the podium, and this is a possibility, and said the regime is out and the U.S. now has possession of all their enriched uranium, there would be a positive effect. I just don't know if it reaches the voters, the independents. I assume it would. I would feel great about it because that would be mission accomplished. That would be mission accomplished. The other side of that, on the other side of that, is now you have, I won't call it chaos, but now you have Iran, you know, in play in terms of, all right, who leads, who's going to be in charge in the interim, what does it mean for the people of Iran, all that, you know. So And then what effect does that have?

0: have politically on the other side of it. But if they're planning that as an October surprise, here's the where we are right now. If you do it, and it is, again, regime is gone, we have the uranium. I don't know if it could hurt, except for the fact, because we would be in full control at that point of the Strait of Hormuz. There's no doubt. And that would settle energy would, oil would drop dramatically.
1: Mm-hmm.
0: Maybe. I don't know if they're saving that for an October surprise. I don't know what's going on. You and I have been very clear. We don't know what's going on. The only problem we've had is with the messaging, the back and forth. Just don't talk about it. Our goal is to keep them from getting nuclear weapons, and we're going to work to that end every day.
1: I think what the president decided to do is probably is the only option politically that he believes he could take. You know, it was talked about the missile defense, and it's like, well, we can go in. There's nothing to shoot at us. We don't need those missiles right now. We could still go in and do it. But for whatever reason, the president has changed tactics. We had said a while back, instead of trying to make a deal, just choke them off economically and hit them every time you have to hit them, but don't talk about it every day. But the president can't help it.
0: Right.
1: Because if you just say, we've got them under control, we are still being able to ship 8 million barrels of oil to the United States a day to help moderate prices, doesn't help that crude oil's up 10% over the last week. And like I said, I've seen it's one of the highest prices. I think the highest price I've seen is what I saw yesterday at the gas station.
0: Mm. Yeah.
1: And so whether that will go down after the driving season ends in a couple of weeks, we will see. But the president, again, yesterday with the wall of steel and everything else, and it was like, well, yeah, there is a wall of steel. You're keeping Iran. You're choking Iran. But you haven't opened up the Strait of Hormuz. You've only got eight ships the day before. I forgot who did the counting on it yesterday, where normally 130 ships move through.
0: Right.
1: That's a problem.
0: Mm-hmm.
1: And so if you keep wanting to, because Iran every day is taunting the president, then the president feels he has to attack back instead of just saying, Iran is saying this, but we're choking them off and we're getting the oil that we need. And we believe that this is a proper way, which he has said in there.
0: Yeah.
1: But you don't have to. You don't have to do what I believe the president did yesterday was make a statement that isn't total and complete, where it's easy to criticize you and saying you're making it sound like the Strait of Hormuz is open. It is not.
0: Right.
1: And that has to be your goal. He didn't need to bring it up.
0: Right.
1: All he had to say is, you know, we're choking them economically if it's brought up, and then move on to a different topic. Move on to the inflation numbers.
0: Right. Yeah.
1: Do whatever.
0: Right. Well, and another thing too, with being very short and at times vague in your messaging, you're keeping the enemy guessing. Our goal is to keep them from getting nuclear weapons. We're working to that end every single day. I'm not going to get into the details of what's going on. I won't tell you about our operation. I'm just not going to do that. I'm not going to divulge it to the enemy, but I'm telling you right now, we're winning. Leave it at that, and that's another effect, is that the enemy then at this, because if there's anybody that's completely unpredictable in terms of any modern president, it's Donald J. Trump. And if you're the enemy, you don't know what the hell he'd do. So that's a good thing.
1: You know, it's interesting because I don't believe that there has been an outcry from the administration over the story. And we dealt with it the other day about the fact that the president has, you know, has told aides, I think the Wall Street Journal had it, that.

0: you know, keeping them from having, you know, going in and grabbing all the nuclear weapons mm-hmm. might not be a priority.
1: Mm.
0: I didn't see them come out and attack the Wall Street Journal for that story, and they attack any story like that all the time.
1: Well, interesting point. But still, regime change absolutely has to be in play.
0: Yeah, I'm not talking about the strategy. I'm talking about the communication of the president,
1: mm-hmm.
0: You know, which they would attack and say that story isn't
1: right.
0: True. Regime change.
1: Yeah.
0: Regime change. They've never said that.
1: No, they haven't.
0: Even though we believe that was the goal.
1: It's the necessary.
0: Right.
1: Yeah.
0: The nuclear, you know, they will not be a new. And so if you're going to reframe it and say, look, we've decided this is going to be the strategy. Every time they go near that place where we believe the nuclear materials are, once they go to open up, we'll continue to bomb that every time.
1: I said that a week and a half ago.
0: Right. That should be what they would say. And we're going to choke them economically. And if they attempt to rebuild, we got the satellites. We know what's going on. And we'll take it out. We in Israel will take it out every single time. And so what you're simply saying is we're in the process of strangling them economically.
1: Yeah.
0: And we'll make sure they don't have nuclear weapons.
1: But you got to straighten out the straight.
0: We are Red Eye Radio.
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3: A well below normal Atlantic and Pacific hurricane season to date. Yet USDA meteorologist Brad Rippey says business could pick up this week in both ocean basins. In the Atlantic,
4: we are watching a likely formation. There is a tropical wave. Came off the African coast a few days ago. That system is heading across into the central Atlantic basin. There is about a 2 in 3 chance, roughly 70% chance, that will become a named tropical cyclone over the next week as it heads towards the Lesser Antilles.
3: Yet this system, if it does not strengthen, could provide needed moisture in drought-plagued U.S. territory, such as Puerto Rico and the U.S. Virgin Islands. Meanwhile, in the Pacific Basin,
4: a low-pressure system appears to be forming over the central Pacific, so we will be watching that system. There's actually a very high likelihood, almost about a 90% chance of tropical development there. If that system forms, as expected, it should head in the general direction of Hawaii over the next several days.
3: I'm Rod Bain reporting for the U.S. Department of Agriculture in Washington, D.C.
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0: We are Red Eye Radio. He is Eric Cronin. I'm Gary McNamara. Finally looking at the inflation report.
1: Yeah.
0: Both the June and July moderations came largely because of the easing of the energy index, which is down 7% from its May historical peak. Problem is crude oil has jumped another 10% over the past week. As I said, I paid the highest for gasoline that I think I paid so far since the war started just last night. They said that poses problems for the August CPI. A key ingredient in the inflation run has been shelter. Some good news there, though. The shelter index, which comprises about one-third of the CPI weighting, has risen just 0.1% in the past 2 months, providing hope as well, except much of the work in that regard has been done by the sharp decline in the lodging. Okay, where is it? Okay, I'll have to get...
2: Lodging what, industry?
0: It says lodging industry, yeah. I mean, it just didn't print that part for me.
2: Yeah.
0: So there we are with inflation. Mm. But not necessarily bad news.
3: No.

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1: And he's Eric Carlin. I'm Gary McNamara. We have a Chris Matthews update. First time in ages, coming up in just 1 minute.
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1: So here we go. Chris Matthews. I saw the headline. I forgot who had the headline. It says, the headline was, Chris Matthews does not feel a tingle in his leg for the DSA.
0: Did he actually say that?
1: No, he didn't say that.
0: Oh, okay.
1: The headline said that.
0: Oh.
1: Yes.
0: I'm sorry.
1: The headline said that. But, no, it would have been better if he would have said it.
0: I would have loved it, yeah.
1: Let's hear from Chris Matthews on Morning Joe.
2: And I've been thinking about this for days now. The DSA has done a favor to non-DSA Democrats, to regular Democrats who are regular members of the party. They've listed what they believe in. Their chair made that clear. It's in Peggy Noonan's column this week. It's very clear. We're going to get rid of ICE, not just ICE. We're going to get rid of the border. We're not going to have a border anymore. We're not going to effectively control people coming in and out of the country. And so I think we're going to get rid of prisons. We're going to get rid of the Pentagon. We're going to negotiate. Well, what happens when your hostages are your former diplomats, like what happened with President Carter? People take your diplomats hostages. What do you do then? You need an army. You don't like to have an army, but you do need to have one. All these positions can be denied by any regular Democrat. All you have to do is go out there and say, thank you, DSA, for telling us what you believe in. I don't believe in that stuff. And discriminate, because you can't follow AOC. I like AOC generally, but she came out and said, we're just a big tent party. Well, the problem with the big tent defense is every Democrat has to defend all this crap coming from the left. They've got to say, I believe in all this crazy stuff, and that makes me a Democrat. You've got to say, no, I'm not a member of the DSA, and here's why, and make it very clear. So it's going to require politicians to be good politicians and say, here's where I stand.
3: Right.
2: This is what I'm a regular Democrat. I'm for labor unions. I'm for opportunity for everybody. I'm for civil rights. I'm for all the things I believe in as a Democrat, but I'm not with this crowd. And I think that's going to be a line that has to be drawn by Democrats, because I'm telling you, the last 6 weeks of this election is going to be an attack on El Sayed and the DSA in New York and the Mamdani, and it's all going to come out and blame every Democrat for everything the DSA is doing. I don't believe in the DSA plan. I don't believe in their checklist of what they believe in. I'll say so. But running for office is going to require that, I think, before now, before the election.
1: All right. Now, where did the DSA... To address Chris Matthews, where did the DSA come up with any of their ideas from? What gave them the incentive? For example, Chris Matthews talks about the fact that we're going to get rid of ICE, not just ICE, the border too. No more controlling who enters or leaves the country. Well, that came from mainstream Democrats.
0: They built this.
1: They built the entire damn thing.
0: Right. You can't say I'm not willing to go that far. That was the intent from the beginning.
1: Right. It wasn't that Biden could not control the border. It wasn't that variables outside of the control of the United States is why these illegal immigrants were coming into the country. And the president was just trying to do his best by putting Kamala Harris as the border czar. But it was just too tough for somebody like Kamala Harris and Joe Biden to handle. No, they created it.
0: Yeah. Yep.
1: They created the border crisis.
0: Yep.
1: They wanted people coming across the border. We said at the very beginning, we laughed when Joe Biden made Kamala Harris the border czar. We just went, oh, my God. Wait a minute. Wait a minute here. You just really, really threw her under the bus. Well, what are you going to do? I'm going to go to the root of illegal immigration. And I'm going to visit other countries where illegal immigrants come from.
0: Yeah.
1: Did that do anything? No.
0: No.
1: She's failing miserably. Yeah, because your boss is

0: trying to destroy you.
1: Yep. Yep.
0: I mean, there's no reason you do that. We create the problem, and then we attempt to solve. We pretend to attempt to solve the problem that we created, and then just say we're really trying to get this done. And then when it gets closer to the election, you go, oops. All right, let's try to slow down this a little bit. And then they got a little tougher. Remember, right before the election.
1: Yeah,
0: we've slowed it down a little bit.
1: Uh-huh.
0: But they created it. You know, Chris Matthews says the crazy ideas, 99.9% of the Democrats in Congress, all the mainstream Democrats, have voted for men being able to expose their genitals to women in a locker room.
2: They own this. This is the right ones who, you know, well, we, you know, what Matthews is saying, well, no. I'm not a democratic socialist. I'm not with the DSA. This is what I believe in. First of all, good luck with that, because they'll come after you. But beyond that, it's what we have been saying for the longest time. For those saying, oh, the Democrats are just getting too crazy. You helped build this.
0: Right. They're trying to make it as if the DSA came out of nowhere. They just came out of nowhere and invaded our party. How did we get here?
1: Yeah.
0: You created it. You enabled the DSA.
1: Yeah.
0: You, Chris Matthews, you not coming down every single day on the open border Democrats, which are the majority of Democrats. Remember, it was again, I think it was it in the House? Was it everybody? But again, 99.9% of Democrats in Congress don't want voter ID.
1: Right.
0: You know, James Carville came out and said, the other day he said, you got to stop fighting this. Well, that's not the DSA.
1: No. No.
0: That's normal Democrats. No. Defund the police came before the DSA ever existed.
1: Yep.
0: All these radical ideas came from these so-called, quote, moderates of the Democratic Party. And even though Chris Matthews does not feel a tingle in his leg for the DSA, he was having a ton of that tingling for Biden and Obama when they were setting up the insane narrative that the Democratic Party is now dealing with today, and now they want to blame the DSA. Well, they just came in. They've created all of this. No, you created it.
1: Yep.
0: Obama created it. Biden created it. You created it because you didn't attack it back then.
1: Right. No, I mean,
0: Now when they come in and go, get rid of prisons, we can't get rid of prisons. Get rid of the military, we can't get rid of the military. But the mainstream of the Democratic Party was saying, get rid of police. Defund the police. We need social workers in there. How did that work out?
1: Yeah.
0: Jeez.
1: It's, you know.
0: You know, it is the Democratic Party. Think about this. It's the Democratic Party that made the case that all police departments are systemically racist.
1: Yeah.
0: And where these incidents were happening, the vast majority of the incidents that were happening that they were saying was the cause of it were Democrat cities led by Democrats, with many of those cities, the management and the executive branch of those cities were African American.
1: Yep.
0: When you sit there and do that, when you come out and say, it's systemically racist. Think about it. You go back to their presidential candidates. You go to Kamala Harris. When she said, I lost because of racism and sexism.
1: Yep.
0: Well, you're saying your own party is racist and sexist. Chris Matthews has endorsed the insanity of identity politics, which is the racism of the Democratic Party, judging people by groups and not individuals. That has been his career in backing the identity politics of the Democratic Party.
1: Yes.
0: So please spare us here on Red Eye Radio that Chris Matthews on MSNBC and some whatever the hell.

0: they are now. MS now, MS past tense, that
1: MS at the current time.
0: That okay, we are rising above this because this is never what we've been about. This is the DSA. Where did they come from? We have no idea. Shut up!
1: You know, it's that's the problem, you know, again, that we see even from people like Rahm Emanuel. Rahm Emanuel was chief of staff for Barack Obama. Mm-hmm. You said it recently. Barack Obama really kicked the door open on the liberal transgender movement.
0: Yep.
1: And did so through the administration at the time, joint edict from the Department of Justice and Department of Education. And they even, in that joint edict, stated, this is our interpretation of Title IX, that if a student walks into the office of that school and says, I'm now a girl, you have to, and this is going to be my name. They don't have to have a legal name change. They don't have to have their parents involved. They don't have to have a doctor involved. And if they're playing sports on the girls' team, you can't make, when they travel, you can't make separate accommodations for them. That's how, I mean, in one day, blasted the doors open. So for Rahm Emanuel, now, at that time, he was not, he was no longer chief of staff. He moved on to be the king of Chicago. But he was part of the building of all of this. Now, you could argue, and I don't know. I wasn't there. I wasn't in on the meeting. I don't know what's in his mind. He's never stated. Maybe that's why he left Barack Obama. Maybe that's why he decided to go somewhere else. You know, a less radical job like mayor of Chicago. And I don't know. Maybe he had a difference with Barack Obama's direction. I can't tell you. But he was part of building it. At one point, they're part of building it. We have said this over and over and over again. And, man, all right, another example, Van Jones. Now, Van Jones may have had a, the way he talks now, may have had some kind of, I don't know,
0: epiphany?
1: Epiphany event in his life that changed his mind and direction. I can't tell you. I'd have to ask him, or he would have to tell you. But again, they're all part of where the party is now because they helped to build this. They knew it was headed here, and now they're complaining that it's here.
0: Yeah. And they were the creators of the insanity. Exactly. We are Red Eye Radio.
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0: We are Red Eye Radio. He is Eric Harley, and I'm Gary McNamara. I don't know how that came out that way. McNamara.
1: But it sounded like you joined Facebook's parent company. I'm McNamara. What?
0: I swear no cocktails tonight. Yeah. Tonight.
1: Well, not yet, anyway.
0: Not yet.
1: Yeah, we're going to pour some at the top of the hour.
0: So. Oh, man, I'm telling you. The whole, just to wrap up the Chris Matthews thing, because it's what's happening right now. You've got some Democrats in the media trying to separate themselves, and we're not going to let that happen.
1: No.
0: They can't sit there and try to pretend that the DSA just automatically appeared and there's been no radicalism in the Democratic Party. We're just about having unions for people and good jobs. Yeah. You are not.
1: I think it's this odd attempt, basically, because they know the problem with owning it, and like we've said they should do, and now they're owning it. The DSA is owning everything, promoting

0: doing it and acting like it's a good thing is that the others never wanted to own it. They didn't want to say it out loud, and those are the ones trying to separate themselves from it.
1: This is Red Eye Radio on Westwood One.
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2: I'm Matt Piper. At least one person is dead in Hawaii following Hurricane Lala, Governor Josh Green.
3: The storm got closest to the South Point area where we did have a terrible car accident and one fatality. So again, please be very safe. You definitely want to be home. Do not be out on the roads.
2: The storm's been centered off the coast of Hawaii's Big Island for several hours, lashing it with damaging winds and driving rains. Weather anchor Justin Cruz is with KHON-TV.
4: This thing started to strengthen slightly, 75 mile per hour sustained winds. Now we're at 80 miles per hour. There was some strengthening that was expected, and that did happen. Gusts around the center are 100 miles per hour.
2: Thousands are without power across the state because of the Category 1 storm, and all flights in and out have been canceled. In Indiana, authorities say several people have died in storms across the state this week as first responders work to rescue more people from rising waters in neighborhoods along the White River in Indianapolis this weekend. Jonathan Whitman is with the state's Department of Homeland Security.
5: We do know of five fatalities that have been confirmed to be storm-related at this point. There are others that we're trying to confirm from Northwest Indiana as well. Okay. So from this entire system this week.
2: The mayor of Indianapolis says it's experiencing its most severe flooding in more than 30 years. To France, where an Australian Chinook firefighting helicopter has been deployed to a wildfire this weekend, which authorities are still trying to bring under control. Although smaller than the major fires that hit France at the end of July, the fire, which started near the village of Luglon in southwest France, has burned 4,000 acres and forced hundreds of people to evacuate. Russian forces have launched a missile attack on Kyiv this morning, sparking fires in at least two districts of Ukraine's capital. The city's emergency service says two people were injured. Footage shows firefighters battling a large blaze at Kyiv's Book Market. Russia has in recent weeks been staging intensive air attacks on Kyiv and other Ukrainian cities. Meantime, Ukrainian drones struck Moscow overnight in what officials say was one of the largest attacks to have targeted that region in Russia. At least one person was killed. Russia's defense ministry says it's downed 822 Ukrainian drones throughout the country. Back here, Democrats seeking the party's presidential nomination in 2028 will need to prove themselves early on in states where Black and Latino voters and union members are key supporters. An election year calendar just approved makes South Carolina's primary the first, followed by Nevada, New Hampshire, New Mexico, Michigan, and Virginia, which round out the early states. The primary lineup endorsed by the Democratic National Committee pushes Iowa from the traditional top spot. This is the Worldwide News Network.
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6: If you're thinking about investing in real estate, I'm going to give you three of my favorite rules to help you buy smartly. 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They all go through cycles. So consider geographic diversification. And lastly, the long-term success in real estate is by good management. And never bet against the United States of America. I'm Suzanne Miller.
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2: In Hong Kong, they've rolled out the red carpets for a couple of pandas.
7: It was a special celebration. Hong Kong's twin giant pandas aren't nearly that old, but Jia Jia and Dee Dee turned two yesterday. They got special bamboo treats, and the crowd at Ocean Park, Hong Kong, celebrated. Oh, and their mom was there, too. Ying Ying made history in 2024 as the world's oldest first-time giant panda mother. She was 19. Ken Rhodes, Worldwide News Network, New York.
2: An experimental AI manager in San Francisco has fired a human employee for being late to 17 out of 23 shifts. That AI supervisor issued months of warnings before finally recommending the dismissal of the experimental Cow Hollow store. Meantime, in China, a Chinese court has ruled that companies

0: cannot legally fire people simply to replace them with AI. Matt Piper, Worldwide News Network, New York.
1: Hi.

0: I'm Emmitt Smith. Sports has given me a lot to smile about over the years. But as an athlete and the father of young athletes, I know how important it is to protect yourself from injury. That's why I've teamed up with the American Association of Orthodontists to encourage athletes to play it safe. I've seen firsthand how quickly an accident can happen when out on the field, the court, or even the dance floor. Wearing protective gear like mouth guards, face masks, and helmets can reduce the risk of injury and keep you in the game. Visit braces.org.
1: Just a minute, Jake. 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
1: So glad you could be with us. A beautiful Sunday morning headed your way. 888-256-1080. Yes, it is going to be hot. It is August. It is the middle of August, which

0: these rains before opening day of dove season, the day before, the day of, something like that. But seriously, the water is the issue. As we go into our winter, sure would be nice to have those lakes topped off. I know many of them are starting to drop again. It wasn't long ago we were talking about flooding and lakes coming back up to normal levels or near normal levels or the highest levels they've been in a long time, and some of those are starting to thin out a little again. Be good to see a little... I probably just jinxed it. I shouldn't have said anything. Now we'll get floods like crazy, but okay. 888-256-1080, the number, 2FISHTX. 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It really a nice looking day. We mentioned the heat. It's already 80-something degrees across most of the state. Little bitty tiny stormy thing out, way out by, just west of Dumas on the Texas, closer to Clovis, Texas-New Mexico border, and another little one showing up down around the southern portion of the state out there. I don't see anything over the entirety of the rest of the state that's going to be an issue. Winds, however, could play a role in how you go about fishing today. One of the things that brings us the heat, obviously, are the south winds, and we have south winds 10 to 15, expected to be 20 to 25 once the sun comes up, so that's going to be something. We start hitting that 25 mark, it's time to start looking around, making sure you know what you're doing. Again, a man's got to know his limitations, according to Mr. Clint Eastwood, and you just have to watch yourself, depending on the size of the boat. What was it? Jaws going to need a bigger boat. Some folks in a 20-mile-an-hour wind will experience no difficulty whatsoever. Some folks will, yes, have lots of difficulties. So please be careful. Understand the wind's going to be southerly, so you can use the creeks and the bluffs and the banks to help shield you. And understand that as you plan your launch and progress throughout the day. Just keep that in the back of your mind. Lake reports, we got them. We'll be going out to the phones in just a moment. Things to do around the state. Got a couple of great events for you. Parks and Wildlife News. Well, your licenses are available now. You may re-up for the new season anytime between now and the first. Of course, you can do it after the first, but you miss opening day that way. So let's not do that. Cast and blast, anybody? Come on, man. What better way to start your day? You go fish in the morning and hunt in the afternoon, have a wonderful Texas time, those jalapeno poppers inside those little dove breasts wrapped in bacon. Oh my gosh. Let's go out to the phones right after this on Texas Fishing and Outdoors.
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0: never cried. They live by a six gun.
1: All right, here we go.
0: By a six gun, they die.
1: You're on board with Texas Fishing and Outdoors, 888-256-1080. I don't know about that. We'll see. We'll see. Eating bugs. Look, there's one on the floor now. Grab him. No. Let's run out to Captain Omar joining us. Captain, appreciate you being with us this morning. What's going on in the Captain Omar world?
2: Oh, just going to get out here and try and catch some fish.
1: Now, you're
2: like every weekend.
1: Yeah, you're doing that Saturdays and Sundays back on the job, watching over the kids during the week.
2: Yes, sir. Yes, sir. Wearing the body armor.
1: And I was going to say, that's what I was getting at. I was just going to say, what's it like with all of that gear on in 102, 103 degrees?
2: I just go back to what I learned in the military. Embrace the suck.
1: Yeah.
2: It's going to suck.
1: Well, here's the thing. Jen says there's a silver. She taught me to look for the silver lining. In this case, the silver lining is Omar will never weigh 300 pounds because you're just not going to get there.
2: Well, the other silver lining is I won't bleed as much.
1: Well, okay, yeah, there's that. So how is the fishing been? Because, again, I kept saying, and it seems to be holding true up on Texoma, not so much on Richland Chambers, so you get to be the tiebreaker. My theory was that once we had a few good hot days in a row, which we've had a lot of them now, that we would start seeing school in action on top. And like because everybody has said, well, we just haven't seen that in the last two or three years. It's been quite a while since I've seen any schooling on top. Just not happening like it used to. And my thought was, well, for the last two or three or four years, we've had pretty mild summers. Very few days in the 100-degree range. Now that we've had 20-something this year so far across much of the state, are you seeing fish schooling on top?
2: Not really, no.
1: Oh, doggone it. There goes my theory. Okay, yeah, fine.
2: Yeah.
1: Well, yeah. Fine. Never mind.
2: I don't know. Maybe they just get tired of having buzzsaws running through their dinner table. I don't know.
1: Well, okay, so another thing. Okay, new theory. Time out. Throwing the other one out. Going with a new one. New theory. hey, you know, if it doesn't work, you swing again.
2: Right.
1: Maybe, because we know, especially since COVID, 2020, if we go back to 2020, what happened? Everybody took off work. Everybody was put off work, whether they wanted to or not in some cases, and they had extra time. They had a little extra money, and they went out and bought a boat. So we know that boating.

0: Traffic has increased by a pretty good number. I'd say 20% overall. Maybe that's what is having the effect that is putting down school or keeping down schooling fish.
1: Well, yeah, you know, they're going to do what they're going to do when they're going to do it. They're kind of like, you know, teenage girls. They're just going to do what they're going to do when they're going to do it. So just be ready to have stuff. I mean, I haven't seen it, but that doesn't mean I don't have topwaters tied on extra rods.
0: Right. Well, and so. Johnny Martinez has sent me a couple of, you know, he does the fly fishing thing. Because why do it easy when you can make it more difficult? But he has sent me pictures. He has caught up with some schooling fish on Athens. He says it's not like it used to be, where you would find big, there was a point where you would see a quarter of an acre of schooling bass on the main lake, and they would pop up over here, and then they'd pop up over there, and this was a thing you could do for an hour or two during the day. Now he said it happens, it just doesn't last as long, it's not as widespread. So again, even there where it is happening, it's happening less. I just wonder, maybe boat traffic.
1: Could be. You just don't know. I mean, back in April, May, you know, we had them schooling on top regularly. Now, not so much, but yeah, it was, maybe they've shifted to the springtime. I mean, I've seen a lot more schooling in the spring than I have in the summer.
0: Yeah. And I don't remember if it was you last week when we were talking or somebody else, but the bait fish determines what they do anyway.
1: Yeah, it does.
0: The way the bait fish act.
1: Right. They do. I mean, and that's why trolling is working everywhere we go, Grapevine and then other lakes, but that's been the most productive method.
0: Really?
1: Right now. Yeah, trolling's been way above everything else. You know, it just makes sense because you see that bait moving horizontally across the top of that thermocline. And you don't go below it.
0: Right. And when you do this, idle speed or just a tick above, or you
1: 900 to 1,000, 1,100 RPMs between 2.8 and 3.1 miles an hour is the perfect speed.
0: Okay.
1: That's kind of what I'm looking at.
0: I assume you have to know that there's not a lot of timber in the area you're about to. I mean, you must. In your case, you've done it a lot, so you kind of already know what's there. But if someone's listening and they're going to try some trolling today, they need to know that you need to go take a look at it first.
1: Yeah, you do. You've got to know what's going on. You just have to. There's no ifs, ands, or buts about that. You got to know where you're going, what the baits are doing, how deep they're going.
0: Yeah.
1: I mean, if you don't know how deep they're going, you're not really sure if you're in front of the fish. And that's 90% of it, is making sure you're right there in their strike zone.
0: Uh-huh.
1: And that's really important. Of course, you know, sometimes when you find these fish stacked up 15 feet of water, they'll be from the bottom at 15 feet to the surface at 5 feet. You know, I mean, there's 10 feet of fish, so just get it in the general area. That's why I like to say, you know, trolling the hell pits, kind of like the shotgun effect.
0: Yeah.
1: Stick it out there and hope you get something. And then I've got the cannonballs, the downriggers, and that's just putting it, that's a rifle. That's putting it right in their face.
0: Right.
1: And that seems to be what you've got to do, especially with the bigger fish. Sand bass are like, oh, it's shiny, I'm going to eat that.
0: Right.
1: But, you know,
0: now,
1: stripers, they won't expend a lot of energy to chase something down if they don't have to.
0: Right, right. Now, let's say there's a particular piece of structure we're looking at. Maybe it's a hump off the bottom or something, and we're going to troll that piece of structure. Is that something you're gonna just kind of ease over the top of, or do you make a big circle around it, or how does that work?
1: Well, I found that if you'll find an angle that is really productive, like you may be starting off in 18 feet of water, moving up to 10 or 12, and then dropping off the other side of that point, you've got to experiment to really find out where they're holding at on that point or that hump, and then use as much of it as you can, keep the bait in front of them. If you know they're holding at 12 feet, try to stay at 12 feet as much as you can.
0: Right.
1: You know, without getting off of it. But lots of times, too, it's better to, it's better to be in 12 feet of water dropping off the 16, because they stay on that edge to ambush the shad as it's

0: swims off the top of that flat. So as usually as you come to the edge of the of a piece of structure, that's when you're going to get hit.
1: Oh, gear.
0: And then with the downriggers, you do kind of an S pattern.
1: Right.
0: Because what happens with the downrigger is the outside bait speeds up and the inside bait slows down.
1: You're constantly
0: speeding up and slowing down and speeding up and slowing down those baits.
1: The downrigger being the cannonball thing you were speaking of.
0: Right. And that works best for me, it seems like. As long as those baits are fluctuating in speed, either speeding up or slowing down, it'll initiate a strike. Hmm. On the sand bass, it's just like 2.8 miles an hour. Just go.
1: Just go. Don't worry about it. Okay.
0: Yeah. Yeah.
1: Okay. Wow. Interesting. I mean, I can see someone that's never tried that being a little intimidated by the technique. And I guess, obviously, you've got to have some kind of rod holders, or you're the rod holder.
0: No, I've got rods in. You get on the sand bass with a helmet, you can just hold it. I kind of like it when they're first starting out. People haven't done it before. I kind of like to put it in the rod holder. I've got the gunnel rod holders on the side of my boat. Just watch it. When it bounces, watch the line, because that hellbender is going to be tripped, and it's going to start coming to the surface.
1: Yeah.
0: You might bump bottom. You might bump off the structure, but that bait's not going to come to the surface like it will once the fish is on there.
1: Yeah, yeah.
0: So until they get the feel of what's going on and can see what I'm talking about, it's better for them not to hold it. And
1: right.
0: Then the downrigger, you don't want to hold it when it's in the downrigger. It's just too much pressure. Because if you do it correctly, you have that cannonball down there, and you have that rod under a lot of tension.
1: Oh, I can imagine, because what is the downrigger weigh?
0: It's 8 pounds.
1: Holy cow.
0: Cannonball.
1: Holy cow.
0: So what you want it to do is when that fish pulls it out of the clip, you don't want a lot of loose line. You want that down hard so that when they hit it and they trip it, the rod sets the hook for you.
1: Uh-huh. As it straightens out. And you got to get a picture in your mind. As you're trolling along with all of this gear set out there, that rod has a bend in it. Almost like it's already fighting a fish. And once the fish pulls on the bait, it releases the clip you were speaking of. It pops loose, and that rod snaps up straight and just sets the hook for you.
0: Yep. Yep. That's what happens.
1: Wow.
0: And it works really, really well.
1: So.
0: I've learned too, if you want to troll with an Alabama rig, just because you have more baits in the water and it's more of a visual attraction to the fish.
1: Right.
0: Don't use a jig head. I use the screw-in hooks, the bass hooks, because they have no weight to them. So, I mean, you think about it, you got 6/4 ounce jig heads, you got 1.5 ounces of jig heads.
1: Yeah.
0: So you're not really running true to the depth you think you are. You're actually running a little deeper.
1: Right.
0: So you have to figure out what's going on with that. Make sure those baits are where you want them to be in front of those fish. And generally with stripers and hybrids, you want to be about a foot and a half above them. And that's the nice thing about the downrigger. I know.
1: Right.
0: Up to about 25 feet with an 8-pound ball, you're true at 25 feet.
1: Right where it is, yeah.
0: Dig deeper than that, so you start having to adjust for the swing.
1: Right. Can you hang on
0: and
1: a couple
0: nice
1: minutes?
0: Thing about it is, sure.
1: Okay. I'm going to take this half-hour break. Before I do that, I'm going to remind folks that September 25th, banquet and live auction, Pitcher Garrison Convention Center in Lufkin. 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Going to be a great evening. They're going to have all kinds of cool auction and raffle items and such as that going on. That's how they raise their funds. The special guest speaker, none other than Mr. Jimmy Houston himself. Jimmy is always a hoot. If you've seen, I mean, everybody knows Jimmy Houston, right? Funny guy, fun guy. He'll be there September 25th, a Pitcher Garrison Convention Center, Lufkin, Texas. 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You can find out more about this evening at castforkids.org. Castforkids.org, September 25th, there in Lufkin, the Lufkin Capper of Cast for Kids. Got to take a quick break. We're going to rejoin Captain Momar in just a couple of minutes right here on tap.

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0: right, here we go live. 888-256-1080, our phone number on the line now. Captain Omar, before the break, Captain, you had talked about downriggers. Now, I want to switch the subject like 180 degrees. First of all, what do you call more than one tank?
1: I have no idea.
0: What's plural of tank?
1: Tanks.
0: Oh, you're welcome. Let's go. talk about the new, and I say new. We don't know that it's 100% yet. There's a lot of talk on the interwebs, but suppressors now may be coming to a big box store near you. Easy walk in, walk out. Is that, are suppressors something that are an integral part of your daily gear as security?
1: No.
0: Doesn't even register. Not something that you,
1: I just want to, end the threat as quickly as possible, and I don't care if it's quiet or not.
0: Well, okay. Yeah, there's that. I just wondered, it seemed like, that might be something in your tactical lexicon. I do have an idea that this is something that may become much, much more affordable. I think losing the $200 tax is a good thing, and then of course now that it's something that we may just be able to go and buy, I would see prices coming down. All right. Well, let me get your contact info. How does someone reach you? I want to set something up. I want to get. Oh, is it too early? I'm going to do it anyway. I'm going to beat all the big box stores. I'm going to get there before everybody else. Christmas is just around the corner. How do I?
1: No, it's not too early. 817.
0: Get a certificate.
1: 817-937-8755. sales@luckotheirish.net. And then again, we're all over social media. Just find us on there and give us a shout, and we'll get right back with you.
0: Man, I appreciate you.
1: We can just send you an electronic file that you can print out and put under the tree.
0: Yeah, I appreciate you so much. Give us that number one more time.
1: 817-937-8755. You and Jen need to come out here and let me show you about these downriggers. I think you'd enjoy it.
0: Well, I think that just might happen, sir. Don't threaten me with
1: I'm
0: a good time.
1: I'm going to use my trolling motor with the autopilot feature to set my downriggers.
0: Yeah. Well, and we'll have to do it on a weekday. But yeah, definitely, we'll give you a holler.
1: Okay, sounds good.
0: Cap Momar, thank you so much. We'll run from there out to Mr. Johnny Martinez joining us. And Johnny, I appreciate you being with us. Your ears burning there for a minute?
2: Yeah, woke me up.
0: We were talking about you because you had sent me pictures of your schooling bass. We were talking about that over the last couple of weeks, and you were kind enough to send me pictures of you catching fish while I was in the studio. I can't thank you enough for that.
2: Well, I was listening to your theories, and I hopefully found to that theory you had about temperature. Because I said, we got to get warm. The water's got to get a certain temperature. And in my memory, it was, 87 to 89. And we've been there. And, you know, it doesn't really happen. And then it used to, you know, the pressure theory, absolutely. We have so much more hardy boaters and fishermen out here on Lake Athens. And since I first discovered Lake Athens, and I'm guilty of being one of the first ones to move out here to enjoy this lake. And but then, you know, Brian, we had epic schooling days in June when it was raining, and a cool June, right? A cool June day,
0: right?
2: Raining, and then we had. I used to see them when I first. Just go back real quick. When I first started coming to Athens 15, 17 years ago, we would see it and we didn't know what it was. We thought it was sand bass.
0: Right.
2: And it was fat. It'd blow up. And we were fishing. We were learning to fly fish, and we were fishing typically for bass and sunfish. And so we're working the grass lines and that, the type of thing that you most commonly do.

0: Right, right.
1: And then occasionally we try to chase them, you know, and try to get close enough. And, you know, initially we didn't really catch them. But then when I finally really did move out here, then I spent a lot more time on the lake. And I did find them. And I did start to experience the big schools and consistent.
0: Yeah.
1: And then there was a time when it didn't matter if a boat plowed through them. You know, we'd get upset. Here comes the guy. He's not slowing down. Oh, no. And the boat would go through them. And they still go.
0: Yeah.
1: And it's like, they're not afraid of the prop. You know, that doesn't spook them. And so, and then there were times when it wasn't in one spot of the lake. It was over there and then and here.
0: And then over there. Yeah, yeah.
1: Yeah, and it was just phenomenal fun and stupid fun. You know, I had a guy out there one time, and he couldn't cast a fly rod which flip. But if he got it in the water, he caught a fish. You know?
0: Yeah.
1: And he became an expert that day, you know. Within 10 minutes, he was an expert.
0: There's a double shad rig that I do with bait cast gear, obviously. It is like a bass assassin type bait, and it's rigging two of them. It takes a couple of swivels, and you tie a you thread a swivel on, then tie on another swivel. And to the swivel you just tied to your main line, you tie a leader a couple of feet long or 3 feet long, whatever it may be, tie on your hook, and then you put on your bass assassin. And then the other swivel is now running free above that one. There's nothing on it. It just runs up and down your line free. So you tie a leader to that about a foot shorter or 8 inches shorter than the other one so that they're not the same length. They don't get tangled up. You have one about, two and a half feet long, and one of them about 1.5, 2 feet long, and you throw that out there, and now you've got a little, it was the precursor to the A-rig. We did this before the A-rig even came out, before it existed, because you would have two baits swimming together looking very much like schooling bait fish, which would then trigger the schooling bass, and you'd sometimes catch fish two at a time. Once the A-rig came out,
1: that.
0: Yeah. Once and it doesn't.
1: That. I remember trying it.
0: It doesn't weigh a pound like the or 2 pounds like the A-rig does. You got to have a healthy want to throw that very long. But once the A-rig came out, and you're putting 6 or 8 baits in the water at a time, you know, it kind of made the double rig fade away a little bit. But I still have one tied on to this day, and that came from years ago. I learned it years ago in Lake Athens. Hang on just a second. Can you hang on a couple minutes?
1: Sure.
0: As always, I've always got to take a break sometime. So let's do that right now, and we'll rejoin Johnny after this on Texas Fishing and Outdoors.
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0: Tennessee.
1: Stan Rogers. This morning, on a Sunday morning, we're going back out to Mr. Johnny Martinez. And Johnny, before the break, we were talking about the schooling bass. And so I can remember years and years, so many years ago, fishing the Black Eyed Pea tournament that happened at the Black Eyed Pea Festival that is an Athens tradition. And Parks and Wildlife put on a tournament, and they had celebrities out there, and they had me out there. Not that those two are the same. But it was one of the hottest days I've ever been on the water. And we started in the morning, of course, and we started up shallow, and we're throwing our buzz baits and spinner baits and whatnot, as you said, up by the grass beds and such. And what there was, back then there wasn't nearly as much hydrilla as there is now. It was mostly eelgrass and such. But we would work what we could find, and then somewhere around 10 a.m., it's like the heavens opened, and here's all your fish. And you could look out the water thing on the point. What is that thing? Intake.
2: The intake, yeah.
1: The intake out in front of that, and you could sit. You could put your back to that intake and look out over the lake like a clock. And they're okay. They're at 3 o'clock. No, they're at 12 o'clock. No, they're at 9 o'clock. And you know, I mean, they were just all over out there. And you just wear yourself out. You never really caught any giants out there, but it was an hour and a half, 2 hours, maybe more, of constant action with them just moving around out there. And it seems like that has gone away and been replaced with a more sporadic morning schooling thing. And even since Jen and I were there, it's changed a little, is it not?
2: Yeah, back when y'all came, I still had a read on it. I had a consistency. It was predictable. I don't know if you remember, we worked frogs early in the morning.
1: Yeah.
2: And then a little bit later, you could hear them. 8, 9, sun up, you know, okay, let's switch over and we go out. And it was very consistent. And, you know, as a guide, you say, you're the dude because, you know, I know I have a plan. We know what's going on, right? And your customers think, this dude knows what's going on. You know, he's cast good. Now, I do have guests that come out. I'm not near as many in it. And I say, we're going fishing, man. You know, we're looking for him.
1: Mm-hmm.
2: And it has. I had a gentleman come out from Louisiana. He's a retired fireman. And he was a fire chief. And then he's working as a nurse now. And we've known each other for a long time. And he came out.

0: And I told him, I said, look, it's going to be tough. He goes, I don't care. I want to get on the water. So he come out, and he was tough. He caught a few small bass and a few sunfish. And then he caught a grim. I've never caught a grim on this lake. I didn't know they were in here.
1: Right.
0: And it was probably 6 pounds. It was huge on a 5-weight fly rod. And in the fly world, catching that kind of creature on that size rig is kind of epic. And so on social media, everybody, wow, what a, you know, but I didn't want that stinky fish on my boat. I'll say this, that it just has really changed and disappointingly because, you know, the last month I've been out, well, every Sunday. I'm going to go out here in a little while and I'll say my prayers, and maybe today they'll be there and I'll get a shot at them. But it's just tough. You know, you just can't find them. And I talked to the other fishermen at the marina, and then, you know, how'd you do today? And they said, no, nothing. Yeah, they don't want to bite. They don't want to bite. So, and they're conventional fishermen.
1: Right? Yeah.
0: They're using their you know the name of those things. I haven't done this so long. I have lost contact with, you know, I know spinner bait and
1: right.
0: crap, and, you know, but I have to learn everything over. And I'll share this, and I'm going to say it out loud to those fly fishermen out there. Don't judge me. I have rigged up a couple of spinning rods just in case for a guest, you know, that, hey, man, toss this and see if we can get them. I'll use a triple rig where we tie one fly about 18 inches. We tie another one 18 inches. We tie a third. And I'll throw those with the sinking line. And when they're, you know, they're sporadic. So I'll toss that out behind the boat and throw, you know, 0.5 to 0.1, you know, just slow as I can and moving it through. You see the bait balls down there, right? You just don't see the top action. So you think maybe they're just down there and let's try. And I've caught one or two that way, you know, and I'll probably sink that line. Oh, if I'm really slow, 20 feet, you know. And try to roll through them and see if I, but it just not, you know, as a fisherman, you know, you'll try almost anything, you know, catch a fish when you're out there. So
1: half the lures on the market today. I mean, look at the latest craze. It's the urchin. And I mean, somebody had to
0: learning how to tie that thing.
1: Are you serious? I want to fly. I want an urchin fly. But somebody had to look at that and say, I bet that'll catch a fish and stab a hook in it and throw it out there. We will absolutely try anything.
0: Yes, and you know what? And then on the fly fishing part that we see something and then, oh, I got to go create that. I got to learn how to tie that. And then you spend, you know, I don't know, X amount of money. And now you have other new drawers full of stuff that you may or may not use in the future. So, that's part of the allure of it is trying to figure them out, you know? And, of course, the tug is a drug. So you always want to get that hit, and especially if you have guests, you know, because then you're like the dude, they're like, this guy knows what he's doing,
1: man. If they want
0: it's been fun.
1: If they want more info on fly fishing or a fly casting lesson or anything like that, you can help them out with that. Give us your contact, dude.
0: Let me throw one thing out there. Good Fly, we're working on a workshop out here coming up in October, and so there'll be more information to come, but I'd like to just ask you guests to look up goodfly.org. They can see what we're about, what we do, who we serve, veterans, first responders, and the programs that we run. They're fun. And if you're a fly fisherman and you want to get involved, they can reach out to me. I'm in the East Texas guy, but then the other general information is there for your region. And possibly, you know, support our program.
1: Yeah.
0: There's a way there, you know, 10 for 10 or something like that. Just wanted to mention that. And I'm out here in Athens, and I got a grown up job, so I have to work. they want me to come to work every day.
1: I know, right? What's up with that?
0: Yeah, so my chance is to do a weekend things, and I do have availability for Friday, Saturday, and Sunday. So

0: I squeeze them in, and I try to save one for myself. So, Johnny on the Fly on Sports Life, on social media, Johnny on the Fly Sports Life, which is on Facebook, and 972-697-7096. Tidewater,
1: hey,
0: tight lines, my friends. I'll see you on the water. I'll be out there today. Hopefully, I'll have something to report to you.
1: Be safe. Have fun, man. We appreciate you so much. Looking forward to visiting again. Thank you so much. And it is time for another break. We'll do that and come back with a wrap-up after this on Texas Fishing and Outdoors.
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go live every Saturday and Sunday morning. You disagree? Okay. And yes, I am aware, well aware, that it's the middle of August. And I know that Christmas isn't tomorrow or even next month. But A, we beat the big box stores to it. Yay. And B, it's not that far. It wasn't that long ago we were talking about it'll warm up, and it's not going to be that long before it cools off. Opening day, just a couple of weeks out. As soon as we're going to have dove and openers, and everybody's going to go do that for a little while, and then, of course, before you know it, it's going to be archery season, and then we got regular season of deer opening up, and then regular season of ducks opening up, and then Thanksgiving, and then Christmas. So get your gift certificates now. Ultimate Mule Deer Hunt. Enjoy a three.

0: 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Not in person, anyway. So, again, big-time Texas hunts. And reminding you also, the South Texas Dove Hunt 2026 for Man Stuff Ministries will be September 25th through the 27th in Concan. Now, this is going to be all-inclusive. When you buy in, you're getting everything. You're getting the lease for the dove. You're getting the lodging, the foods, everything. Men 16 and above are eligible for this weekend retreat. It's the South Texas Man Stuff Ministries Dove Hunt, September 25th through the 27th, 281-300-3342. For more information, 281-300-3342 for more information. Going to be a great weekend. And for the first time ever, even though that's the 25th and 27th, remember, dove season opens statewide September 1st, a new policy. So that music means we'll catch you again next week. Same bass time, same bass channel. Until then, keep in mind, you need to be safe out there. Watch those winds, use that sunscreen, hydrate, all that good stuff. Let's go fishing.
1: Na na na na na na na fishing. Na na na na na na na.

0: 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I'm Elizabeth Westfield.
1: I'm Mayan Vastabetancourt.
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4: Wearable tech has completely transformed the wellness industry. Our health is under constant surveillance by technology disguised as everyday jewelry, giving us access to data that only used to be available through specially ordered tests. And we've now seen the wellness industry adapt to this shift, inundating us with hyper-specific products that Dr. Barbara Bauer says often misleads consumers with the promise of a quick fix to their issues.
5: I think that a lot of consumers are looking for something to help them fix whatever is going on or optimize their health, per se, quickly. Unfortunately, and I think just about every study will show that there are no quick fixes to anything. There might be temporary quick fixes for things. You take Tylenol and it improves your headache. But if the cause of your headache is constant dehydration, you're going to have a headache every single day, right? Or at least most days.
4: Bauer is a primary care physician and assistant clinical professor at The Ohio State University Wexner Medical Center. While the want to be proactive about our health is great, Bauer says companies have manipulated this desire to sell products that many of us don't actually need.
5: Some of these claims of some of these things, again, may be guided in the right direction, but they're very misleading. Similar to this idea of Tylenol being a fix for a headache. It is, but it's not, it's a band-aid to put on top of the actual cause of it, right? Or some things are just a very expensive version of something simple that you can just do with your life, and so quite often not necessary. So yes, it can help. One example I'll give is there's all these like, you know, IV infusions of electrolytes and how they're going to give you energy and boost you and blah, blah, blah, blah, blah. And technically not false, but the fact is the amount of money they're charging, just drink some water, man. Like, it's fine, right?
4: Bauer says that many of the issues we're looking for products to fix can be resolved with the basics: water, exercise, diet, and sleep. While purchasing something new often feels like we're doing more for our health, it's usually not going to be as effective in the long run as those foundational factors.
5: As an overarching, I would just say that's kind of where people are missing the mark. Like, I just think that they want that quick fix. That's what they're looking for. Someone's telling them that they can get it. And while it can be true in the short term, if you have to get an IV every week to keep you hydrated, something's going on. Like, why do you need that, right? Let's figure that out.
4: One of the newer health trends has been young men checking their testosterone levels. In fact, the Defense Secretary recently announced that military service members age 30 and older will have their levels tested annually. It's an effort focused on, quote, restoring and optimizing your natural capabilities, end quote. While low testosterone is an issue that can have serious effects on the body, Bauer says the idea of improving levels that are already in the normal range isn't the hack people think it is.
5: People just don't understand like what testosterone means. Like, it's a controlled substance, first of all, like by the FDA. Like, you are going to be put on a national registry and monitored, right? Because it's that dangerous potentially. There's heart complications that can happen if I give you extra testosterone, even if it is low. And that includes people who are older, right? You're kind of committed to it for life once I start you on it. And testosterone can be very expensive. And so do you want to, as a 20-year-old, commit to injecting yourself with testosterone on a weekly basis for the rest of your life? I don't know. Maybe you do, but that's probably not ideal, right? And also because there's a lot of things that you can do naturally. You can lose weight, exercise, eat a better diet, and testosterone levels will go up.
4: Testosterone replacement therapy is an effective treatment for men who need it, but Bauer says her colleague has been seeing more and more young patients who fell into the optimization trap.
5: He sees a lot of people who are now maybe 35, were started at a low T clinic on testosterone, and he's like, guys, and they're hoping to get off of it. Like, they feel okay. And he's like, we really can't get you off of this. Like, no one talked to you about the fact that you have to be on this now because your body's going to stop producing testosterone naturally because you're getting it from somewhere. And so they're just, or side effects, their blood is too thick now because we've given them testosterone. We can't seem to get it down. And so now we have to take the testosterone off so they don't develop a heart attack or a clot. And now they're devastated because their energy's low. Their body's no longer really producing testosterone. So now they're

0: I feel worse than they were before it ever started.
1: Again, it comes from a good place of patients wanting to feel their best. The issue is there are too many companies wanting to make money instead of doing what's right for each person. Another trend being promoted by celebrities is full body MRI scans. It seems like a good idea, a way to catch anything before it's too late. But Bauer says you should save your money, which for the average test is

0: Other countries who spend half of what we spend or less have better medical outcomes than we do. And so that just shows that more testing doesn't mean that health is better.
1: Now, that's not to say these scans aren't valuable. There have been instances where people have discovered serious conditions that they were then able to be proactive about. But Bauer says these cases are rare, and the scans most likely won't be as valuable as customers hope. Still, the growing multi-billion dollar wellness market shows that we're not slowing down when it comes to finding the magic pill. The clearest example at the moment is the growing popularity of injectables. Whether it's Botox, filler, or the booming business of peptides, patients are fighting to get their hands on products that they know very little about, including the negative side effects.
0: You name it, they will inject pretty much anything and they will try it. The problem is that a lot of this does not obviously show in the immediate. Botox will smooth your skin lines and, and peptides will give you a glow or whatever. I don't know, whatever the heck that they claim, right, that you're going to get. I'm not saying that those things won't happen, but at what cost, right? Because you're also, you can go overboard.
1: The skin is our natural barrier from all the harms of the outside world. Beauty treatments completely bypass this protection, and in the case of Botox, inject a paralytic toxin directly into our bodies.
0: You are at higher risk of injections. With Botox, people talk about paralysis, facial numbness, right? Because even if the people who are doing it know best, you keep doing it because it's not long acting, right? Eventually, your muscle's like, okay, you're literally injecting a toxin. Like, it is called Botox, okay? It's a toxin that you're injecting to paralyze your skin, right? And all the muscles there. Over time, you keep injecting that, and it's going to cause damage. This is why people walk around years later, and while they have like smooth skin in that part, right? They're also like, oh, I can't talk, right? There's a reason. So there's always a give and take to anything we do.
1: Which is true even for seemingly safe products like supplements.
0: You can take magnesium to help you sleep and have better stools, but if you take too much magnesium, right, you can also develop diarrhea and many other complications. You can take melatonin, which is a natural supplement to help you sleep, right? But if you overdo it, just like with the testosterone, you end up overtaking your natural made melatonin, and now you're gonna need melatonin because otherwise you're definitely not gonna be able to sleep, which is why we don't recommend melatonin for years, but yet people take it all the time, right? Because it's available over the counter and we give it to kids even, which is crazy.
1: Again, Bauer isn't saying that all of these products are bad, but they do need to be used more thoughtfully. And she wants patients to understand that these products should be considered only after you've mastered the basics.
0: I think that if you want to try it here or there with using it as a time to talk with your doctor, sure. But I also think if you just sleep, drink lots of water to help hydrate your skin, right? Apply something like moisturizers, right, to your skin. Stop, like, I don't know, frying in the sun. Wear some sunscreen, right? We don't do a good job of feeding our bodies in to come out with the out, right? Like that inner beauty out. We do a lot out to help us look like we're great. And yet on the inside, we're really dying.
1: With companies constantly flooding us with targeted marketing schemes, the back-to-basics approach can seem boring. Even worse, it's being made to look inadequate, like it's not enough for us to be healthy and happy. However, the truth is, often it's much easier to buy a new product every month than stick to the same routine.
0: I know it's hard work. I'm not saying it's easy, believe it for myself either. But if we can just go to those basics, like literally just get enough sleep, drink enough water, like exercise, just move. Like you don't have to go to a gym, just move, walk daily, right? And eat a well-balanced diet. And what I mean by well-balanced is you don't have to remove anything. Just make sure you're getting your fruits, your veggies, your starches, right? Your meat products, right? A little bit of healthy fats. If we can do all of that, honestly, we would get rid of so many disease processes and things, and our skin would be better, our guts would be better, gut biomes would be better, our mood would be better. Like, it literally is the start of all of it, right? Like, whatever you can do to just to go back to this idea of simple living and kind of living like we did in the old days, cavemen days, whatever you want to call it. It really can be the cure for so many things. And then you don't need all this other crap that someone's trying to sell you that's just probably not that.

0: real.
1: 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I'm Kristen Farah.
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2: Last week, we broke down the inner workings of research within higher education. And though Darren Lapomee made a good argument for the European system, he says programs in America offer much more flexibility for students. He's a professor and chair of the Department of Chemical and Sustainability Engineering at the University of Rochester, and the author of Science Nonfiction: Behind the Scenes in University Research. If students aren't happy with their initial plan, they have more opportunities to pivot to a new area of research. But all these decisions are dependent on grants, which Lapomee says have become less reliable in recent years. The Association of American Universities reports that the NIH has issued more than 60% fewer grant awards from October 2025 to February 2026 than it did, on average, during the same period in the last 5 years. And for the grants that were awarded, the monetary value declined by 54%. There's also been changes in how much of a grant is allowed to fund the indirect costs we mentioned last week.
6: So those are costs that are not specifically for researchers' salaries and for chemicals and for cells, but maybe to keep the air conditioning on and to keep the lab running. And so because some of those issues are caught up in litigation in some cases, or they're not settled down, it takes longer to get a grant proposal. And it can vary even within the same agency. So I submitted a grant proposal last May. I haven't heard any status update whatsoever in 13 months. But then I submitted another one in February and it was rejected yesterday. So there are, it's all over the place. It depends on the program. It depends on the fit with, you know, the current administration priorities and so on.
2: MIT President Sally Kornbluth says this drop in federal funding has directly contributed to MIT's drop in research projects.
7: Less science is getting done. It also means that we are accepting fewer graduate students because the primary means of funding graduate students in this country, PhD students, is money from the federal government that supports the research that they are participating in. We're doing everything we can to tighten our belts, to, you know, do things as efficiently as possible, to help using, you know, whatever means we can. But the truth of the matter is, you know, as I mentioned, we just cannot replace the money from the government in any effective way. And so what that means is we will have to do less science if things do not turn around.
2: MIT is one of the few universities that have also been hit with an 8% endowment tax. The first iteration of this tax was enacted in 2019 at 1.4%. However, a 2025 bill created a tiered rate that now taxes MIT 8% on its net investment income. During a live discussion in April, Kornbluth revealed that this equates to about $240 million a year, on top of the other funding cuts. It's one more leak in the funding bucket.
7: It's important to understand how we actually spend those endowment dollars. We do deploy them to match almost dollar for dollar the federal research money we get. So first of all, taxpayers are getting twice the amount of research that they would on their dollar because we're using the proceeds of the endowment. The other thing is that we want

0: be able to accept students no matter what their means. So we use a chunk of our endowment to provide free tuition to any family that makes under $200,000 a year, and generous financial aid for students across economic need. And so the notion that we're sitting on a pile of money and just enjoying it is not true. We are using the proceeds to fund research and to fund our students.
1: The federal funding system has been experiencing some major adjustments in recent years. A new proposal by the Office of Management and Budget is currently threatening the grant process Lipomi described last week. Instead of grants being awarded by merit-based scientific peer review, the revision would allow political appointees to reject proposals and terminate current grants if the projects don't align with the administration's priorities and goals. The final ruling is scheduled for October 1st. If passed, this could have big consequences on certain areas of research, like basic discovery science, which Kornbluth worries is already overlooked.
0: These are areas of research that will impact all of our lives going forward. Basic chemistry, basic physics, basic biology. It's hard to overstate the importance of that work, which may not seem that important right now. People may not see the benefit tomorrow. But, you know, I like my colleague at Arizona State, Michael Crow, likes to hold up an iPhone and say, this is like 50 years of chemistry, biology, physics. Guess what? It is. Understanding how things work is critical to all the advances we enjoy. So I would like to see support for all of these areas of science going forward. We don't know right now what will be important. That's what curiosity-driven research is about. Figure out how things work and use that information to better our lives going forward.
2: So you wouldn't have medicines, you wouldn't have advanced drilling techniques, you wouldn't have environmental remediation, you wouldn't have AI and the internet without public funding of basic science.
1: Some critics have argued that the number of monumental scientific advancements has been slowing down in the last 60 years, but Lipomi says that data is often taken out of context.
2: It may seem like the dollars per discovery may be diluted since the washing machine and the airplane, you know, were developed and penicillin was discovered. But I would argue that solar electricity, nuclear fission, even hydraulic fracturing to generate more oil and gas, you know, to bridge between now and a renewable energy future, all of that arose in the last, you know, one or two decades. So it's pretty incredible. It's an incredible engine of growth.
1: As the state of federal funding continues to shift, Kornbluth is focused on highlighting the research her students are working on day in and day out to show decision makers that this work is worth investing in.
0: Every day I see a discovery that makes my jaw drop. One of the areas we're really pushing forward right now has to do with quantum. So this is, you know, a whole new way of thinking about computing and sensing and cybersecurity and national defense. But, you know, we have to do the fundamental work in quantum physics and quantum engineering to be able to enjoy the future fruits of this. It's the same as the dawn of the computing era have led to all of the advances in computer science now. We have to make those fundamental investments now in quantum science if we're going to have the speed, efficiency, and amazing power of quantum in the future.
1: And though a lot of the decisions around research and funding are made at a high level, Kornbluth says we can all have an impact in making sure our country continues to invest in science.
0: Our legislators respond to the needs of their constituents and the interests of their constituents. So, you know, I would love people to dig into this a little bit and to go to their representatives and say, look, science is important to the future of this country. It's important to our future health. It's important to the health of our loved ones. Please lean into support for science.
2: Research is worth maintaining. It is the reason why in America we have been as fortunate as we have been, why we've experienced the type of economic growth that we have in the last 70 years is because of public funding of research and education. And in the university, research and education are tied together.
1: You can learn more about the state of university research at curiositymission.org. For more information about Sally Kornbluth, Darren Lipomi, and all of our guests, visit our website, radiohealthjournal.org. Our lead producer is Kristen Farah. Our production manager is Jason Dickey.

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11: Medical notes this week. Researchers have discovered how to overcome chemo resistance. Aggressive ovarian tumors often survive standard chemotherapy and return stronger by adapting to the drug. However, a study in Cell Reports reveals the key to stopping the cancer's ability to adapt. When scientists removed a specific protein from the tumor, its vulnerability to chemo was entirely restored. This breakthrough opens a vital path toward making existing treatments far more durable. Can hormone changes increase your desire to overeat, even if the hormones are synthetic? A study published in JAMA Network Open has revealed that emotional eating is significantly higher during the weeks women take active birth control pills compared to the hormone-free days of their cycle. This spike was consistent even after controlling for negative moods, indicating that the synthetic hormones themselves are influencing binge-related behaviors. And finally, looking at your phone could be damaging your spine. Bending your head forward to stare at a screen triples its resting weight, forcing neck muscles into overdrive while weakening essential front stabilization muscles. This severe posture imbalance regularly triggers widespread numbness, cervical pain, and balance issues. Specialists emphasize that simply changing your physical position every 20 minutes is the ultimate way to protect your body. And that's Medical Notes this week. I'm Mayan Vosta-Betancourt.
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5: What we know is that these sort of programs really incentivize workers to report less.
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6: A pizza party can celebrate a birthday, a sales goal, or the end of a busy stretch at work. For some companies, it can also be the prize for reaching a certain number of days without a reported injury. That may sound like a safety win, but it can put the person who gets hurt in an awkward position. Speak up, and everyone loses out. But workplace mistreatment doesn't always begin with an accident. It can also look like unpredictable hours, unstable pay, constant pressure, or the feeling that your job is essential even though you're treated as replaceable and unskilled. There's a big difference between a safe and supportive workplace on paper versus in reality. Jessica Martinez is the executive director of the National Council for Occupational Safety and Health, better known as COSH.
5: There are companies that will claim to have a safety culture, but incentivize workers with a bonus, a pizza party, if they go X amount of days without reporting an injury. What we know is that these sort of programs really incentivize workers to report less. And truly what we are saying is what our workforce needs to do, we need to incentivize workers to report more to prevent these injuries and illness in the workplaces. So if more workers are aware of the conditions of work, of the impacts to their health, then we're truly creating a safety culture.
6: The latest federal data counted more than 5,000 work-related deaths in 2024. That's one every 104 minutes. Private industry employers also reported 2.5 million non-fatal injuries and illnesses. But that second number is exactly what the government calls it, employer reported. The reality is that national data doesn't fully capture what workers are experiencing, and that gap extends beyond injuries. Sometimes the harm shows up in the uncertainty and stress built into the job itself. Benjamin Lohr is a writer and the author of The Secret Life of Groceries. While researching the book, he spoke with workers in many segments of the food supply chain. He also took a job at a local grocery store.
3: I also worked at a Whole Foods fish counter for

0: short stint to just really get the experience of working in the store. And there are a lot of things that came out of that. One, probably most salient, was just how difficult the scheduling process can be for retail workers. And so people are treated a little bit more like products, which is like highly in demand when they're needed in the high demand moments in the store, and then kind of obnoxious waste if there's a slow demand and told to go home.
1: For the store, that flexibility kept staffing close to customer demand. For the employee, it meant not knowing how many hours would appear on their next paycheck and not having a steady stream of reliable income to depend on.
0: When I was working, a lot of the people I was working with wouldn't get their schedule more than 3 or 4 days in advance. And the hours that you're working vary from week to week by large margins, 40%, which means that your take-home pay varies. And of course, not just the volume of time you're working shifts, but when you're working, you can't get a second job to supplement that because there's no schedule, no coherent schedule for your second job to schedule around.
1: Laura says this can leave employees functioning like on-call workers without the pay, stability, or respect that usually comes with that responsibility. As he moved further down the food supply chain, he saw conditions worsen.
0: So at the lowest levels, people take advantage of that obscurity, that lack of visibility, and it enables the worst human qualities. And you get really, really abusive conditions, the type that is almost mind-blowing.
1: In many cases, large companies rely on staffing agencies, contractors, and subcontractors for hiring, which causes confusion over who's ultimately responsible when there's an issue.
2: You have these subcontracting systems that makes it very fuzzy for employers to understand ultimately who's responsible to ensure that workers have the equipment they need for safe workplaces, the training that they need, that there are mechanisms in place. Even in cases when workers are injured, they get the go-around. Many of them have to rely then on government assistance. So there's a very toxic cycle of caring essentially for working people in this country through these supply chains.
1: Federal law prohibits employers from retaliating against workers who report an injury or raise a safety concern. The Occupational Safety and Health Administration, commonly known as OSHA, also warns companies not to use prizes, bonuses, or disciplinary programs in ways that discourage reporting. But a write on paper doesn't always remove the fear of losing hours or being replaced. For someone who thinks their workplace is making them sick or putting them in danger, Martinez urges to start documenting and having conversations with colleagues.
2: The power of collective action is really true and offers just more protections in a real sense, right? It's harder to retaliate against a group of workers than an individual. So we always encourage workers to talk to their coworkers, agree and make a plan before they submit a formal complaint to their employer, but even to agencies like OSHA. There is a mechanism to submit complaints to OSHA. Make sure that it's well equipped with photos, with evidence, with documentation, and do the follow-up so you can have an inspection. And workers can do it anonymously. Like I said, retaliation is a growing concern across the country for many, many workers. So do that. And then if there is a local KOSH group or a worker center, or if you're a unionized worker where you have your union, speak to them, talk to them, reach out, let them know what's going on to get more support and guidance on how to move forward, you know, with the worker's particular case.
1: A clean safety record, a lean schedule, and a low-cost product can look like everything's fine from far away. But from close up, it's the employees who carry all the burden while corporate profits grow. To learn more about workplace safety, reporting resources, and our guests, Jessica Martinez and Benjamin Lohr, head to viewpointsradio.org. This story was written and produced by our executive producer, Amira Zavarin. Our studio manager is Jay Silvers. I'm Gary Price.
3: 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But what happens when it goes too far? When Viewpoints returns.
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5: If you've spent any time on social media lately, you've probably come across the term looks maxing. There are a lot of different definitions out there, but it all boils down to how to look more attractive. What started as a niche internet trend has exploded into a massive online movement, and now millions of young men are sharing advice on skincare and fitness to more extreme ideas like plastic surgery. Supporters say it's all about self-improvement, but critics like Mike Nicholson, founder and director of Progressive Masculinity, warn that it creates unrealistic beauty standards. He says that looks maxing can come in many different forms.
6: Soft maxing, hard maxing. There's been a growth in looks maxing influencers. It becomes unhealthy when the messaging changes from you can do this if you want to you must do this to be seen as a proper man. You are not a real man if unless you have a chiseled jawline, unless you have low body fat, high muscle density, unless you have clear skin. That's when it becomes problematic for us.
5: Unlike traditional self-care and beauty routines, many looks maxers often take it to an extreme. One example is a trend called bone smashing, which involves repeatedly hitting the facial bones with hard objects based on the false belief that the body will heal the bone into a more chiseled shape. You're probably thinking, that's crazy, and wondering why people would do something so dangerous for a different bone structure. Nicholson says, for many looks maxers, looks are just the beginning. They believe an improved appearance will also lead to greater status, success, and social acceptance.
6: Young men are often sold the message online that if I improve my face and body, my status in the world will improve. And online communities are very good at providing certainty. And that's what a lot of boys are after.
5: The social media influencer Clavicular, whose real name is Braden Peters, has 1 million followers on TikTok and Instagram. He's been open about his desire to go under the knife, to be taller.
6: You can go to Turkey, for example, and pay a few thousand pounds for an illegal operation where they'll smash your bones, put pins in, so the bone then regrows in that gap and you might gain 2 or 3 inches of height. But those surgeries are often performed by unregulated medical, I wouldn't say experts, but unregulated medical practices, and they can be crippling for the rest of your life.
5: Clavicular's massive online following makes him one of the most influential figures in the looks maxing movement. While the community had previously existed in obscure online forums, he helped push it into the mainstream, bringing it to a much wider audience of young boys.
6: You know, when I go back to when I grew up in the 1980s, I was surrounded by Arnold Schwarzenegger, Sylvester Stallone, Jean-Claude Van Damme, this kind of era of hypermasculinity. And as a naturally slim guy, I hated myself. I hated my reflection in the mirror. I remember, I tell the boys in the workshop this, I remember closing my door and locking it, doing some press-ups when I was about 13, and then trying to flex in front of the mirror and thinking, what the hell is that? Who's ever going to want you looking like that? So this actually isn't something new, but the digital world has kind of

0: taken it, run with it, and as the digital world does, it's expanded it greatly.
1: According to studies from the National Institutes of Health, 80% of adolescent boys experience some level of body dissatisfaction. Concerns with being overweight among boys also rose by 46% between 2007 and 2018, coinciding with the rise of social media. But that's not the only reason looks maxing content is resonating with this group. Many young people are coming of age at a time when landing a stable job, buying a home, or reaching other traditional milestones of success feels impossible. For some who feel shut out of these opportunities, improving appearance can seem like an alternative path to status, confidence, and even personal or romantic success.
2: We also can acknowledge that during, at a national level, particularly in the United States, where we've had, you know, employment challenges, particularly for white males and for a younger population, where because of the financial structures or family decisions, you know, young people are not necessarily coming out of college and getting the dream job. Young people can't necessarily have a job and say, now I can buy my first home. So those markers of success, those traditional American ideals and markers of success that are often associated with males, you know, were not necessarily or haven't been as easily achievable as they have been presented. Hey, get a good job, go to school, graduate, you're going to be able to have the American dream. That has not been happening for this generation.
1: That's Valerie Adams Bass, a psychologist at University of Virginia's Youth Next Center, specializing in positive youth development. For young boys who aren't looking to hit those milestones just yet, the desire for status can be just as powerful. For preteens and teens who are particularly impressionable, looks-maxing content taps into their deepest insecurities.
0: Even at 9 and 10 years old, we regularly get things like, I need to be taller, I need more muscle, if I don't look like this, I won't be successful in life. So these body insecurities that young men have start from a very young age, but also they don't have safe spaces where they can actually share that with someone. So me telling that story, for example, that often gives psychological safety for boys to say, yeah, I don't like my body either, or I wish I was a bit bigger. That I'll go first approach that our facilitators use creates that space that the boys feel like they're not going to be judged then.
1: And while this spans all demographics, it can be even greater for boys and men of color. Adams Bass says most looks-maxing content idealizes Eurocentric features like straight hair, narrow noses, and prominent cheekbones, reinforcing the harmful message that white features are superior.
2: Conversations around what will make you attractive, what will make you not just in terms of relationships, romantic relationships, but peer relationships, business relationships, how can you be successful? And a lot of that had to do with a particular aesthetic, right? A white Anglo-Saxon aesthetic that had a more, you know, a chiseled chin, strong, broad shoulders, a particular angled nose, particular hair color. That aesthetic does not align with how African-American males or Latinx or Hispanic males look. And so you're not going to find necessarily Black males who become the personalities, the influencers, because the challenges that white males are facing are not necessarily the challenges that Black males are facing.
1: For parents, teachers, and anyone else concerned about the impact of this content, what can you do? Adams Bass recommends paying attention to the content young people are engaging with and take a closer look at the creators and influencers they follow who are shaping their ideas about confidence and self-worth.
2: It's extra work. I'm a parent myself, but you need to be in the social media spaces that your young people are in. And so you may not be there. You can't be there all the time. Choose one or two, maybe one of the most popular, one that's least popular. Have a family account, email address. Have access to passwords. They may change them, but have a way to get into those accounts. I'm not saying you need to be in there all the time, but you need to at least peek into them. And even if you have a parallel account where you're just going in and checking out what young people are talking about, because the influencers, that's why they're called influencers, right? Are influential. So you may have a young person who seems perfectly fine. And over time, because of the narrative that they're following, right? Because of the people that is popping up on their social media feeds, they're becoming someone else or something different.
1: For his part, Nicholson believes the most important thing adults can do is sit down with young boys and have an open

0: conversation. Let them know it's a safe space to talk about their insecurities and that it's okay to express their feelings. Encourage them to get involved in positive communities like sports, clubs, or other activities where they can build confidence and find community in a healthy way. Above all, Nicholson says, listen.
1: One of the boys' biggest frustrations is we need to stop talking about them, talk with them, because they will tell us the truth. We might not like what they say, but that's not their responsibility. Like, the boys will be honest if we create a space that's safe enough, but currently they feel like they're being unseen and unheard, and that's making them vulnerable to these guys online who say, no, I see you, no, I care about you, come and listen to me, I'll sort you out.
0: 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I'm Marty Peterson.
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10: This is Viewpoints Explained. I'm Ebony McMorris. Imagine spending more than $50 million at an auction and staying completely anonymous. That's the question surrounding Gus, an almost complete skeleton of a Tyrannosaurus Rex that was sold by Sotheby's Auction House in July to a mystery phone bidder for $50.1 million. The sale is the most expensive fossil ever sold. Gus is different because it's about 80% complete by mass and still has its feet, pelvis, and wishbone fully intact, unlike most other T-Rex fossils. It's also 67 million years old and was uncovered in South Dakota back in 2021. Fully intact fossils like this are so important because it can help humans learn more about how dinosaurs grew, moved, and lived. From a sale perspective, a private auction doesn't automatically mean an important object will disappear forever. Some buyers eventually loan their purchases to museums. For example, the Stegosaurus known as Apex, which sold for almost $45 million in 2024, is now on display at the American Museum of Natural History in New York. The difference is that the decision results fully with the owner. Until they come forward, researchers may not know where a fossil is being stored, where they can examine it, or if the public will ever see it. The same concern comes up when anonymous collectors buy rare paintings, historical documents, or cultural artifacts. Sometimes these objects end up in museums, and other times they move into private homes or storage facilities and aren't seen again for many years. One possible compromise is to require stronger agreements before one-of-a-kind objects are sold at auction. The companies like Sotheby's could ask buyers to allow research access or place the item on public loan for part of each year. At the end of the day, science and museums rely on private money to protect these pieces long term. However, the question is whether ownership should also come with some responsibility to keep them available to scientists and the public. That's Viewpoints Explained for this week. More in a moment.

0: Welcome to Culture Crash, where we examine what's new and old in entertainment. Once again, Christopher Nolan has released a new film. And once again, that film is a massive success, scoring big with critics and audiences, as well as at the box office. Like The Dark Knight, Inception, The Dark Knight Rises, Interstellar, Dunkirk, and Oppenheimer before it, Nolan's new film The Odyssey is a slam dunk smash hit that's prompting even the most casual of moviegoers to consider what it might be like to see a movie in 70mm IMAX. The Odyssey is, of course, based on the Homeric epic, a classic of Greek mythology and a cornerstone of Western literature. It's a story full of monsters and reveals, and Nolan uses it as a canvas to create something that is both a perfect culmination of all that came before in his career, and also a singular achievement that edges more into horror than he's ever gone before. Odysseus's clash with the Cyclops and his crew's run-in with the sorceress Circe are two jaw-dropping sequences in a film full of them. Samantha Morton plays Circe as a rightly scared woman living alone, willing to do anything to keep herself safe. Ludvig Göransson's score, Hoyte van Hoytema's cinematography, Jennifer Lane's editing, and Morton's performance itself culminate to create one of the best movie scenes in years. Of course, the film is built around Matt Damon's Odysseus, and he delivers in spades. In a cast chock full of stars, Robert Pattinson, Anne Hathaway, Elliot Page, and Himesh Patel provide a few of the movie's richest performances that punctuate Nolan's practical filmmaking style, full of wide vistas, stunning ocean photography, and some of the biggest and loudest action set pieces ever put to film, with a surprising amount of emotion and humanity. Already, audiences are asking what comes next for Christopher Nolan. Does he go pure horror? Does he scale back? Or does he find a way to somehow go even bigger from here? Of course, none of us have any idea, but I do know that The Odyssey is another record-breaking piece of Nolan's filmography that's destined to be watched in living rooms and art house cinemas for decades to come. I'm Evan Rook.
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8: I'm Matt Piper. Hurricane Lala has skirted Hawaii's Big Island without making landfall and is expected to weaken after lashing the region with strong winds and drenching rain. The eye of the storm passed the island's southern tip without making landfall. Lala's max sustained winds increased to 75 miles per hour, making it a Category 1 hurricane. Justin Cruz is with KHON-TV.
9: Not a direct hit. Just very close to South Point. It could have some erratic motion due to Big Island interaction. Tropical watches and warnings remain. Short-term strengthening is possible.
8: The Big Island is Hawaii's largest and has a population of about 210,000. Hawaii's governor says at least one person has died from a car accident during the storm. President Trump and Iranian officials are in a war of words over who controls and owns the Strait of Hormuz. As News Nation's Hannah Brandt explains, Iran's deputy foreign minister is calling Trump's claim to the waterway a delusion.
10: In a post about it, he wrote, "The Strait of Hormuz has been Iranian, is Iranian, and will remain Iranian," adding, "This strait will only be closed and opened under Iran's command." President Trump's comments about the strait also address the related price pressures that we know Americans are feeling.
11: For you to pay a tiny little bit more for your gasoline, just remember, you're doing it so that a very evil country cannot have, a country really, it's the number one state sponsor of terror in the world. We don't want to have them have a nuclear weapon.
8: Actual shipping traffic in the strait has plummeted 90%. Authorities have lifted a U.S. security alert that halted avocado from Mexico's main avocado-producing state. The alert had left around 200,000 workers in limbo while the military set up increased security measures. By this weekend, orchards and packing plants are back in operation, and U.S. inspectors have returned to certify the fruit. The region is plagued by violence and extortion from local cartels. Increased security measures have been deployed. Rescue teams in eastern Indonesia have recovered four more bodies after a magnitude 7.7 earthquake struck the day before. Now the death toll is at least 53. Rescuers are digging through debris today, focusing on three areas that were inaccessible after the quake. Thousands have been displaced. The U.S. Geological Survey said the powerful quake hit the Flores region at a depth of 6 miles yesterday. At least 235 aftershocks followed. Democrats seeking the party's presidential nomination in 2028 will need to prove themselves early on in states where voters and union members are key supporters. An election year calendar approved this weekend makes South Carolina's primary the first, followed by Nevada, New Hampshire, New Mexico, Michigan, and Virginia. The primary lineup endorsed by the DNC pushes Iowa from the top spot. This is the Worldwide News Network.
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12: 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The state's celebrations stretch all the way to 2033. Wander cobblestone streets steeped in revolutionary charm, then
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1: Athens' iconic Panathinaik Stadium is undergoing its first systematic cleaning in more than a century. The U-shaped stadium, built entirely from white marble and rebuilt for the first modern Olympics in 1896, is being carefully cleaned with low-pressure water and a little steam. Conservators say they are carefully removing accumulated dirt, organic material, weeds, and decades-old chewing gum without damaging the historic stone. The work comes as the stadium prepares for future Olympic ceremonies, including the Olympic flame handover for L.A. 2028. The privately funded project also includes a new track, upgraded lighting, and improved support facilities. A Wall Street look ahead. Home Depot reports its latest results on Tuesday, followed by Target and Lowe's on Wednesday, and then Walmart on Thursday. Matt Piper, Worldwide News Network, New York.

From the SMG Studios, located in Grand Bay, Alabama, it is Sunday Morning Gospel. My name's Cliff Pogus, and I'm your host. It is your weekly source for country and Southern gospel music, old and new. Coming up this hour, another in the series of great songs. Plus, we'll talk with Keith Irwin of the Irwins, Todd Allen of the Allens, as well as Greg Goodman with another episode of Southern Gospel Timeline. Getting this hour started with this classic from Reba McEntire.

0: latest from the Collingsworth family. And Jesus is the answer. This next group makes their home out of Edgewood, Texas. It is the Irwins. Latest tune is Taste and See. Now to tell you more about that song, here's Keith Irwin.
1: Well, we've always believed that you cannot improve upon a song that's right out of Scripture. Taste and See was written by Jaron Davis and Corey Van Matre. Psalm 34:8 says, O taste and see that the Lord is good. Blessed is the man that trusteth in Him. It's an invitation to know the Lord, to get closer to the Lord. And that's what we hope to convey every night we sing Taste and See.

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0: That is off the Peace at Last album, put out in 2021. That is the Neelands and Grace Ain't Fair. The very latest from the Allens is a tune called Shout. Now, our microphones caught up with Todd Allen this past week, and he told us about a recent post on Facebook accusing him of breaking a bus window with a golf ball.
1: In actuality, I was 8,000 miles away, and so I can't hit a golf ball that far. So we were actually in Uganda when we got the message from Josh that someone at our church was mowing the grass and picked up a rock and hit it. And so he thought when I got back, it would be funny to do the parallels of holding a golf club and holding a microphone and how the similarities would be. And so we just made a nice little spoof out of it. But I've been getting an endless number of texts and all of a sudden, I can't believe you broke the window on your bus window. So, but it wasn't really me. It was just something fun to do and put on Facebook.

0: His latest album is Autobiography. Another great tune pulled off that project, Ain't That the Truth? That is Joseph Habedank. You are listening to Sunday Morning Gospel. My name's Cliff Boggess. Now, coming up in just a few moments, latest from Jason Crabb and his daughter Ashley, Through the Fire. Plus, we'll talk with our friends at Trans World Radio and another in the series of great songs when Sunday Morning Gospel continues.
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0: That was a number one song for the Crabb family back in 2000. Jason Crabb has made it his title cut from his current solo album, along with his daughter Ashley Crabb Brown, and Through the Fire. I've got another in the series of great songs up in just a moment, but we are proud to team up with our friends at Trans World Radio.
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0: You are listening to Sunday Morning Gospel. My name's Cliff Boggess. And now, another in the series of great songs. He was born Hiram Hank Williams, September 17, 1923, in Mount Olive, Alabama. Now, Hank was the third child of Lon and Lily Williams and grew up in a household that never had much money. His father worked as a logger before entering the Veterans Hospital when Hank was just six. Father and son rarely saw each other over the next decade, with Williams' mother, who ran rooming houses, moving the family to Greenville and later to Montgomery, Alabama. His childhood was also shaped by his spinal condition, spinal bifida, which set him apart from the other kids his age and fostered a sense of separateness from the world around him. The world he seemed to identify with most was the musical sounds that poured out of the radio and emulated from church choirs. Being a quick study, Hank learned how to play folk, country, and from an African-American street musician named Rufus Payne, he learned the blues. By the time he moved with his mother to Montgomery in 37, Hank's music career was already in motion. Picking up a guitar for the first time at age 8, he was just 13 when he made his radio debut. A year later, he was entering talent shows and had his own band, Hank Williams and his Drifting Cowboys. In full support of Hank's musical aspiration was his mother, Lily. She drove her son and his band to shows throughout southern Alabama, and by the early 40s, he caught the attention of music executives in Nashville. It was on the returning of one of these trips that Hank was inspired to write this song in January of 47. Lily drove him and the band back to Montgomery from Fort Deposit, Alabama that night. As she approached the city, she spotted the lights of Danley Field Airport.

airport. Now, Hank was sleeping in the back seat. He was roused by his mother, who told him, "I just saw the light," announcing to him that they were close to Montgomery and home. He wrote the first draft of this song a few days later. The lyrics and the melody by Williams closely resembled Albert E. Brumley's "He Set Me Free," which was published in 1939. "I Saw the Light" was not a commercial success upon its release, but it has become one of the most recognized hymns and one of his most popular songs. The song became a standard for both country music as well as gospel music genres. It has been covered by several artists of the two genres and beyond.

0: with I Saw the Light, that is Charlie Day. Great Songs is an exclusive of Sunday Morning Gospel, and I'll have another episode for you in next week's show. You stay close. We've got a great tune coming up from Scotty Inman, his latest, plus another episode of Southern Gospel Timeline with Greg Goodman when we come back.
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1: I'm Greg Goodman with another trip back in time on Southern Gospel Timeline. See if you can figure out the year. The mannequin challenge was a big trend with people trying to look like a mannequin. Big at the box office, Finding Dory. And it was a year where people experimented with substituting zucchini in place of pasta. It didn't take. In August of this year, the Hoppers had the number one song on the Singing News Top 80 chart with Jesus the One. Yeah.

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1: 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Thank you so much for listening to Sunday Morning Gospel.

0: From 2015, that is The Hoppers and Jesus the One. 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
5: I'm Matt Piper. Democrats are looking to the 2028 election. In Austin, Texas, the DNC approved a new calendar, changes that are an attempt to give minorities and union members a bigger voice earlier in the process. As News Nation's Tom Dempsey reports, the party has planned its upcoming primaries, which will kick off in South Carolina.
6: The Democratic National Committee approved these brand new calendar changes just this weekend. South Carolina will kick off primary season in January of 2028, followed a week later by Nevada, then New Hampshire, New Mexico, Michigan, Virginia, Iowa, notably missing here after being the longtime first in the nation contest in the nomination cycle.
5: Former President Joe Biden in 2024 backed the move to make South Carolina the starting state in a push to promote diverse voices. At least one person is dead in Hawaii following Hurricane Lala. Governor Josh Green.
7: The storm got closest to the South Point area where we did have a terrible car accident and one fatality. So again, please be very safe. You definitely want to be home. Do not be out on the roads.
5: The storm's been centered off the coast of Hawaii's Big Island for several hours, lashing it with damaging winds and driving rains. In Oahu, powerful winds ripped the roof off of a home while a woman was sitting in her living room. KHON-TV's Jocelyn Ross is speaking with that woman's daughter.
8: Right now we are in Kalihi, and I'm right here at the site of a house where their roof actually just got blown off. Can you tell me a little bit about how you found this out? What happened here?
9: My mom called me, and she was on her recliner. She said, I've heard wind, and now I don't have my roof, and I see the mountains.
10: Our memories are all gone. Everything. But, you know what? She's safe. We're all safe, so that's the main thing.
5: Russian forces have launched a missile attack on Kyiv, sparking fires in at least 2 districts of Ukraine's capital. The city's emergency service says at least 2 people were injured. Footage shows firefighters battling a large blaze at Kyiv's book market. Russia has in recent weeks been staging intensive air attacks on Kyiv and other Ukrainian cities. Meantime, Ukrainian drones struck Moscow, Russia overnight in what officials say was one of the largest attacks to have targeted that region. At least 1 person was killed. Russia's defense ministry says it has downed 822 Ukrainian drones throughout the country. South Korea says it fired warning shots after North Korean soldiers violated the military demarcation line between the countries. The Yonhap News Agency says the incident was the first reported violation of the military demarcation line by North Korea this year, and that the soldiers were likely to have been patrolling the area when they crossed. This is the Worldwide News Network.
4: This is Moving America. Here's Jake Novak.
11: A homeowner in Catonsville, Maryland has a unique problem. Over the past 2 years, no less than 9

0: cars have crashed into her yard, making her jumpy and having to pay to clear lots of damaged trees and other property. Her house is located on a sharp bend in the road that too many drivers take too fast. And naturally, she wants speed bumps installed to solve the problem. But Catonsville is part of Baltimore County, and the county says at least 75% of property owners who live adjacent to any speed bumps must approve the plan. And even if they do, the city will need to find the funding to make it happen. The issue is a great way to educate folks who think just about all accidents and other road mishaps are the fault of irresponsible or unskilled drivers. Poor road design, where sudden extreme caution is asked of drivers, is often just as much to blame as your Leadfoots and Texton drivers. It takes a village of idiots. I'm Jake Novak.
1: This is Moving America.
2: How to celebrate a birthday. In Hong Kong, they rolled out the red carpet for a couple of pandas.
3: It was a special celebration. Hong Kong's twin giant pandas aren't nearly that old, but Jia Jia and Dee Dee turned 2 yesterday. They got special bamboo treats, and the crowd at Ocean Park, Hong Kong, celebrated. Oh, and their mom was there, too. Ying Ying made history in 2024 as the world's oldest first-time giant panda mother. She was 19. Ken Rhodes, Worldwide News Network, New York.
2: Firefighters are battling a massive wildfire in eastern Belgium that has burned 7,000 acres. It broke out in the High Fens, Belgium's largest nature reserve. Hundreds are being told to evacuate. More than 250 emergency personnel, including Belgian and German firefighters, are working to control the blaze. Matt Piper, Worldwide News Network, New York.
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0: Welcome back to The Ramsey Show in the Fairwinds Credit Union Studio. I am Rachel Cruz, hosting this hour with Dr. John Deloney. So give us a call at 888-825-5225, and we'll talk about your life and your money. My oldest is 11, and she saw John the other day in the office. She was like, "Mom, can I call him John Baloney?" And I was like, "Sure. I think you can take it."
1: That would be the least offensive thing I was called growing up, so yes. I accept.
0: I almost was like, I'm with Dr. John Baloney. I mean, Deloney.
1: I asked my kids if people call him Baloney.
0: Was that like a go-to? It's not really like a lunch meat that we eat as much anymore than we did in like the 80s and 90s.
1: Yeah, it was a staple in my home growing up.
0: Yeah.
1: But also, I got the impression they didn't have the language for this, either my 16-year-old or my 10-year-old. They didn't have the language for this, but I don't think kids are mean to each other like they used to be.
0: No, there's not like a Disney Channel bullying. Yeah.
1: They post mean stuff about each other.
0: Yeah.
1: It's not going to be like your name rhymes with like, we're brutal to each other.
0: Totally.
1: Bring it back. Totally. Bring it back.
0: Bring back the 90s. All right. Let's go to Jennifer in Dallas, Texas. Hi, Jennifer. Welcome to the show.
2: Hi. Thank you so much for taking my call. I really appreciate it.
0: Absolutely. How can we help?
2: Okay, so my mom was served with papers. She's being sued. She's 82. She's being sued by a creditor. It's only $1,500.
0: Oh, my gosh.
2: AML, but she doesn't have the money. She lives on Social Security. Mm-hmm. And yesterday she told me that she had $30,000 in debt when my dad died in 2020. So she didn't pay any of that.
0: Oh, wow.

0: because they're going to want, they're going to say, we want to withdraw it from your account.
1: Mm-hmm.
0: And make sure you get the offer in writing. They're not expecting to get a penny of this. And so you giving them money on a 5 or 10 year old debt of an 82 year old widow, they're going to be happy to get what they get.
1: Do you know what the $30,000 is? The additional debt that you just found out about? What kind of debt it is?
2: I just heard about that yesterday. I'm assuming it's credit card.
1: Okay. Has she been getting any notice from any creditors for that type of debt or just the
2: $1,500?
1: No. Okay, I would just let it.
2: This is the first thing that has happened. And, sorry.
1: Yeah. No, don't stress, Jennifer. You're fine. It's fine. Tell me this. The $30,000, how long has she not been paying on it? Since, did you say 2020?
2: Well, I guess since 2020. I don't know about it.
1: Yeah, no, that's fine.
2: I didn't know about that part.
1: Yes.
0: All right, let me ask you another wilder question. Is there a chance that she's off on her numbers?
2: Probably not.
0: Okay. So you think that's legit?
2: Probably.
0: Is there a chance those credit cards were solely in your dad's name?
2: I have no idea.
0: Okay.
2: I didn't know anything about $30,000 until yesterday.
0: Okay.
2: She just said, I've been served with papers for this one credit card, and I don't have the $1,500, and also I don't know what's going to happen with this other debt. So,
1: yeah. So if I were you, Jennifer, I would just let it sit. I mean, honestly, you don't know where the paperwork is. She doesn't know. This $1,500, I would call the creditor and say, hey, you know, she's got $300 to give you. What will you settle? Because they'll usually settle pennies on the dollar, especially if it's very old debt, because it's been, what's happened is that creditors have bought bad debt from credit card companies, right? And it just gets getting passed.
2: Right.
1: And so to even find the company is a miracle, honestly. So I would call them. I would get it in writing, have them email you or by letter, but they could email a proof of settlement, and then you guys send them a check. And then probably what I would assume will happen is that $30,000in some world is going to start possibly bubbling up, and I would just do what you've done with that. She can't pay it, so let it go bad. And the longer they don't get paid, honestly, probably the more likely they are to settle. So I would not stress about this, Jennifer. It's someone in a cubicle that has a script that's calling with a headphone, and they're going to be leaving the company. The turnover in those companies is like every 6 weeks. I mean, like, it's just, it's not as scary as what it feels like. So.
2: Okay.
0: So get a dollar.
2: I heard Dave say that, like, they take a box full of files like those and just
1: and they just go through them and just call. Yeah. Yes.
2: Okay.
0: And so get a dollar amount. Get a dollar amount. Get it in writing, and don't give them your account.
2: Right.
0: That's it.
2: Okay. So her main concern was that she felt that since this is all already in a legal process, that she could not call the creditor. But I'm assuming that she can call the creditor.
1: Yes.
0: Yeah, 100%.
1: And she has
2: with them.
0: Probably not the original creditor. Probably not Visa or MasterCard or whoever.
2: It's not the original creditor. It was originally Credit One, and now it's with some sort of whatever.
0: It probably wouldn't hurt for you to call them.
2: I'll call them, so I can call them even though a lawsuit has already been filed. Is that correct?
0: I don't even know if that lawsuit's for real. Sometimes they have these scary letters that they just will send out, and they're blanket. Did she get a court date?
2: She did not get a court date, but it does say that the law firm requested a remote hearing. It looks like court papers. She even said, this is very professional.
0: Okay. Here's the thing you need.
2: But it's a citation.
0: You just need real information. So get on the phone.
2: Okay.
0: And just say, my 82-year-old widowed mother just got this thing.
2: Yes. Okay.
0: What do we need to do? And you say, I don't have $1,500. She surely didn't have $1,500. I'll send you $300 right now, and we'll call this thing.
2: Okay.
1: Yeah,
2: okay.
1: Jennifer, how are you financially? I'm just curious.
2: I got a letter like this 2 years ago, and I ended up filing bankruptcy because I got so scared.
0: Oh, no.
2: Mm. And it was before I found you guys.
1: Mm. Yeah.
2: So I'm...

0: you're climbing out of a hole. This is like bringing you back to your days.
1: Just pay it, go away.
0: Sure, you know? Well,
1: yeah.
2: Can I give you an exercise I want you to do?
1: I would love that.
2: Okay. I want you to write Jennifer from 2.5 years ago a letter. And I want you to imagine her being scared and terrified. You remember, it's still in you right now. And I want you to write her a letter and say, in a couple of years, this same situation is going to show up for Mom, and I'm going to do what I should have done then, this time. I get to run it back. And this time I'm going to fight. Okay? And set old Jennifer free and give new Jennifer new power for moving through the day and get this piddly $1,500 nonsense off your mom's back.

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4: What makes someone want to choose the worst assignments possible, Jesse?
3: Because it feels so good when you stop, sir.
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0: Next up, we have Tara in Richmond, Virginia. Hi, Tara. Welcome to the show.
1: Thanks for having me.
0: Absolutely. How can we help?
1: Well, my hubby and I are in our early 50s, and we have two special needs sons. Well, we have six boys, but we have two special needs sons, 29 and 17. And we've been pretty smart with our money over the past almost 35 years we've been married. So we want to set up a trust for the two of them to make it so that our house becomes like their house, and they don't have to change. We don't have to change things. We don't have to move them. We don't have to do anything like that. If my husband and I, if anything happens to us, we're not looking forward to that. But we're
0: sure.
1: You know, we're trying to make the
0: best you need
1: plan.
0: To do that for them. Yes. Have you guys looked into special needs trusts?
1: No, we haven't. That's kind of why I called, to kind of get a, well, you know, how do we start this? What should we look out for? My dad just got a trust for his investments, and it cost him $12,000 in legal fees. So that was like, did he take too much? You know, I have probably every question that you can imagine,
0: yes.
1: But I will take whatever you can give me.
0: So I will say this, trusts in general, it kind of depends on the situation and your estate. But when you have a special needs child, that is the one time that I see it as a requirement. You need to do this because it will make the transition of taking care of them so smooth. Now, I don't know how much specifically it's going to cost in legal fees. You will have to hire an attorney. I would ask around if there's anybody in your community that you know of, that you trust to sit down and kind of build this out. And you guys will get to pick, make all the decisions that of what you want going forward, if, you know, or when you all pass away. And it will have to kind of reconcile with the other children, right?
1: Definitely.
0: Yeah,
1: we're kind of hoping that the older kids would manage.
0: And actually be the exact, yes. That's right. Yeah, so they could be the ones.
1: Caregivers, I guess.
0: Mm-hmm, totally.
1: Yeah.
2: Do they know that?
1: Yes.
2: Okay.
1: Yes, they do.
2: Okay.
0: Yes,
1: They are 2 years older than the, we have a 30-year-old who is in Japan and is pretty financially in great shape. And then we have a 29-year-old who is special needs, is autistic. And then we have three more, and then we have the youngest who is 17 that we adopted from the foster care system. And he is, he's a lot of work.
2: Yeah.
1: He has a very rare genetic abnormality. So we're going to have, he's going to need care for sure for the rest of his life. The 29-year-old is functional. He does many things for himself, and he's very sweet and well loved by people. But there is no way he could manage his future.
2: Gotcha.
0: Yes, yeah. So in that process, Tara, you guys will look at assets. You'll see what names need to be placed on which assets. The executor of the trust, different people making different medical decisions. I mean, you kind of paint everything out there. And the good thing about a lot of this is it skips a lot of, you know, the legal side, when you have, especially for a special needs child in place. That is one time that we say it is worth every penny to sit down with a good attorney and map this out, because they don't need to be making any decisions, or, you know, making any calls at that point. And I think probably even your 17-year-old's case wouldn't be able to. So all of that played out and protected, and that trust is so, so important. So yeah, but I would sit down with a good attorney, and state by state has different laws and how you would structure it too. And so, I'd sit down and take care of that for sure.
2: And 12 grand it might be pennies depending on the size of your dad's estate. So that I wouldn't be scared of that number, or it might be a ton of money and he overspent by a lot. So every situation is different. So in the trust that he had drawn up for his situation is different than the one y'all gonna be doing. So just like Rachel said, find somebody you trust, and no pun intended. And
0: get that taken care of.
2: Get it going. Yeah.
0: For sure. And I would do that as soon as possible to Tara for them. All right. Next, let's go to John in Little Rock. Hi, John. Welcome to the show.

0: Hey, how are y'all?
1: Hi, we're doing great. How can we help?
0: Yeah, so me and my wife, we bought an older home. It was built in the 60s, and underneath in the crawl space, there is a lot of water damage and mold, and everything underneath the house is going to have to be replaced and redone. The estimate is about $100,000 to fix all the flooring and the ductwork for the HVAC system. And we only owe $89,000 on the house, and so that's kind of devastating news.
1: Mm-hmm.
0: We also just found out we're about to have a baby, so that's also kind of put a little stressor on the situation. So we're just wondering, basically, do we need to just try to sell the house as is and go rent somewhere? Or because we don't think it makes sense to go get a loan for that much on a house that is going to be less than the price to repair it.
2: Well, the house wouldn't be what you owe on it is, but how much is the house worth?
0: The value with land and everything would be about 170 something thousand, I would say.
2: I personally, and I could be wrong, you need to check with a professional in your area, but I don't think you could sell the house for more than you owe on it. Because an inspector is going to find all the stuff that, or you're going to have to disclose it because you know it now. So you have to disclose it when you list it for sale. And if you sell it as is, and the whole property in and of itself is worth $175,000, you're not going to get, you know, I mean, you're not going to get $89,000 after the sale of that.
0: Got you. Okay.
2: You get what I'm saying?
0: Right.
2: Have you had another person come out and give you a second estimate?
0: We have. It's still going to be pretty expensive, and they quoted it like $70,000.
2: Okay.
1: How much do you guys make a year, John?
0: We make after taxes like $100,000-$105,000 a year.
1: Okay.
2: I wonder if you could pull this apart in stages.
1: Mm-hmm, that's what I was thinking. What could you do right now? A little bit of work. Take a few months. Do some more. How long have you guys lived in the house?
0: It's been about, I'd say, 4 years now.
2: Okay. So, yeah, is there a possibility you can, and dude, I don't know what I'm talking about. I'm way over my skis here, but is there a possibility you could get the mold remediated and then do the flooring but not put fancy floors down on top of the new subfloors and then come in 6 months later and redo all the HVAC stuff? Is there a way you can do this in stages where you can cash flow this thing?
1: But so it takes you a year and a half versus doing it all at once.
2: I know it's a pain in the butt. It'd be awesome to write a check and go away for a month and have it all done, but it may be cost prohibitive to do that.
0: That's true. The only thing is he said that they would have to fix the ductwork because the ductwork is also very old. Mm-hmm. And he said to get to the other part of the house, they would have to have that repaired too. So it just seems like every way we look at this, it's going to be a huge expense.
2: Yeah.
0: And
1: yeah, but if it's but it's basically what you're saying is, in a way, it's kind of it's like it's worth 70, right? If it's worth 170 and it needs $100,000, they're not going to, you know, when you just do quick math, that's 70. You owe 85. So I think about it even in the sense of a car, right? When people are like, I have to put more into my car than what it's worth, but then you do want it fixed to get a higher value. But you know what I mean? It's kind of that like sunk cost perspective.
0: Right.
1: And it's the home. I mean, honestly, John, I probably would slowly probably cash flow this. Do you guys have consumer debt?
0: The only debt we have is the home, and then we do have a truck.
1: Okay. Shoot. This is the part of home ownership that is so hard because it costs, I mean, it's the stuff that comes up, you guys, all the time. I mean, if I were you, John, I probably wouldn't just wipe my hand. I think I would slowly start doing some repairs.
2: I sit down with the GC and say, I've got to go in steps.
1: Yes, go in steps. And what steps could I make to maybe break even so that if we wanted out, we could eject at a certain point to give yourself an out if you wanted to. But
2: I hate this for you, brother.
1: Sorry, John.
2: Hate it, man.

0: Hey guys, George Camel here. 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

0: Well, the 2027 Ramsey Goal Planner is here, and it is more practical than ever before. We heard some feedback, and we said, you know what, we're going to give the people what they want. 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All right, so we're going to...
1: Well, it's for sale right now, though, right?
0: Just says grab your copy for $49.97.
1: I think if you order it now, it's the cheapest it will ever be.
0: Okay, there was a deal of that. I don't know if it's it. Okay, two different graphics. I don't know. I'm reading my ad. I've just given. I'm like Ron Burgundy. You give me a script and I read it. I don't know.
1: But sometimes, do what?
0: We got a live tournament event. It's on sale.
1: You're trying to. Here's the deal.
0: Don't know.
1: Rachel Cruz is a part owner of Ramsey Solutions. She's trying to get more money out of you guys. This thing is on sale right now. And last year it sold out.
0: John Baloney.
1: When it was on sale. Yeah, man. Listen.
0: Listen, I don't know. I just am told, okay, we got a new graphic up.
1: $35 if you buy it right this second. So
0: you got to go now because I think tomorrow, this may be the copy for tomorrow.
1: RandySolutions.com/store.
0: All right, let's go to South Bend, Indiana. We got Sam on the line. Hi, Sam. Welcome to the show.
2: Hi, thanks for having me.
0: Absolutely. Thanks for calling in. How can we help?
2: So I just kind of want some help trying to get kind of a roadmap for how to get out of debt because I'm about $65,000 in debt and I only make $60,000 a year. I have a 1.5-year-old at home and my wife is 6 months pregnant. So I'm just trying to clean up so that, you know, my kids don't have to suffer, you know, through any of that.
1: I love it, man. I love your heart, brother.
0: Yep. The kids turned everything around. Like once you have kids, you're oh, crap. We got to get our stuff together.
1: We got to be different now. What's the debt, man?
2: So about 18,000 of it is credit cards. They're split up into two different accounts. They've already been sold off to third parties, and it's been a while. So I actually went into a debt consolidation program originally, and then the law firm that I was working with just liquidated and was done with it. So they kind of handed it back to me, and I want to try to get the ball rolling because I really am, you know, starting to look around and realize that things start to fall apart around me, and I need to, you know.
1: Okay, so what else besides... So you have 18 grand that's already gone to collections in two different credit cards. What else you got?
2: Then I owe about $17,500 on a car I just financed a few months back. I just bought a second car for my wife and I just actually over the weekend. That was about $3,500. I paid cash.
0: Oh, good.
2: So that's, I owe about $10,000 on an AC unit for my house. It blew up the first year that I moved in. And then... I got my wife's car that we originally had as our only vehicle repossessed, and they still want about $15,000 for that.
0: Mm, and they took it. That's done.
2: That's already done. They already auctioned it off, and that's what they want afterwards.
1: That's the difference.
0: Oh, man.
1: Dude, what has happened up until now? Because this isn't just a matter of you being in debt. This is a matter of you just didn't pay bills.
2: Yeah, I

0: So what truly happened was around the time that everything started to slow down with COVID, I was working at a factory job, and I started to get into some credit card debt when they cut my hours. And eventually I kind of just, you know, got tired of it and went and started doing my own thing. So I'm self-employed now. I have been for about 3 years, but I clean houses for a living, and it was rough trying to get everything on track at first. And then I guess I just kept knocking my wife up, and now I don't have any help, and I haven't had the, you know, ability to get out and really even get more clientele because I just don't have the time of the day as one person. So
1: how much money do
0: I'm
1: you make?
2: $65 a year.
0: About $5,000 a month on average, and it just fluctuates in the wintertime because I have some clients that go away.
2: Mm-hmm.
1: Okay.
2: And you've been in that business 3 years, you said?
0: 3 years now, yep. Yeah, 3 years now.
2: Okay. And you have predictable downtimes, you said, with certain clients?
0: Yeah. Yeah. From about January to April, I lose probably about between $1,000 and $1,500 a month.
2: Okay.
0: And just clients come and go.
1: Okay. So what do you do in that gap to earn money?
0: Honestly, I've just been trying my best to kind of stack up money aside so that when that time comes around and, you know, stack up things around the house so that I don't run out of things. I have, you know, kind of stockpiles. And I also have been very fortunate enough to, when Christmas rolls around, and especially with the birth of my child, that people have been extremely generous, giving me bonuses. I don't like to bank on that for the holidays,
2: but
0: it's been extremely helpful.
1: How much cash do you have set aside?
0: I have $1,000 set aside. I'm done with baby step one, but that's about it. All I have after the car.
2: What's the car, the $17,000 car? If you sold it today, do you know what you would get from it?
0: I want to say probably about 13, 14, something like that.
2: Okay,
0: I
2: mean, so you're a little underwater in that.
0: A little bit, yeah, yep. Just from the depreciation, but.
2: Yeah, because I'm just trying to think through some math here. Because for me, my goal for you, Sam, would be to get out of debt as quickly as possible. Okay, so that's going to mean working nights and weekends. Your wife is going to probably feel like a single mom for a hot second because you are working so much. You guys, I mean, I'm sure you don't have a ton of expenses to cut, but where you can cut, we're not eating out, we're not going on Amazon, like we're doing nothing. We're not spending money except for keeping the lights on, keeping the roof over our head, like the absolute needs, the necessities. Yeah. And then the other thing is selling stuff, right? And so you're doing all of this at once to get out of debt as quickly as possible. So I'm just looking at your numbers and I'm thinking, okay, $18,000 in bad debt, you know, I mean, you possibly could settle, maybe, let's just say, generously, you know, half, you know, what if that went down to 9,000, okay? You can't do much about the repoed car, you can't do much about the HVAC, and then the car, let's just say you have took a $3,000 hit, and if you could get a small loan from a credit union for $6,000, go get you a $3,000 car, and then have that, right? That loan goes from $17,000 to $6,000, right? You start to kind of play with the numbers of what the ideal situation would be to get out of debt as fast as possible. And there's a chance that your debt's looking more like 38, 39 versus 65 at that point.
0: I was hoping, especially since it's been to third parties, some of the debt, and they seem willing to kind of work with you to just get anything.
1: They will, but you're gonna have to save up a lump sum
2: to settle with them.
0: Right now, like I said, I bought the car in cash, and it took me about 5 months to do it. But I saved about $800 a month so that I could, you know, buy that. So I saved up $4,000 within that 5 months. I think that, you know, that's
1: the pace
0: that I'm at right now.
1: This is going to sound nutty because I know I'm talking to a guy who's so tired because he's got a newborn and a pregnant wife, and you're hustling your own. You're a one man shop on your business, but you can't afford. You simply cannot afford to when a big chunk of your clientele goes on vacation during the cold winter, for you just to hang out at home. You got to go find other work. And you've got to grind and grind and grind. And after you get done cleaning all day, you come home and have dinner with your family, and then you go stock shelves at Walmart until midnight. And this is going to be the next 18, 24 months, and you're going to feel like you're going to collapse. But on behalf of your family, you can do it. I believe in you. But it's going to take that level of negotiating with certain folks, selling stuff, cutting expenses to the bone for 24 months, and... Bro, you've dug yourself a big hole,

0: So to fill this hole up, you're going to be tired shoveling. And there's just, you can scroll all day. You can Google hacks all day. Mm-hmm. There's not any hacks around. You've got to cut expenses and make more money. That's just that's the only things you can do right here.
1: And the wild thing is too, Sam, if you can get this credit card debt where they can settle and you do this car and you find $3,000 extra a month, right? I mean, a lot of this is gone.
0: It goes away quick.
1: In a year right. and a half. I mean, it's pretty wild what the math starts to do, but it's going to take some drastic changes. It's going to be a drastic year and a half for you guys to get this to play out the way that you're wanting it to. But a year and a half of it, and it's behind you, and then you've learned, gosh, such a way of life of what you're not going to go back to. Like, that's the legacy changer there for your kids that you're looking for. Having healthy money habits where you actually control your money and your money's not controlling you.

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1: Mr. Rubin, sir.
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1: Do your worst, sir.
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2: Jesse, how did it all turn out?
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2: What makes someone want to choose the worst assignments possible, Jesse?
1: Because it feels so good when you stop, sir.
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6: 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Listen, I need everyone to put your phones down. Yes, put it down. You're going to live. 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

0: it with a friend. Maybe post one of the clips on social media, but just spreading the word about the show is one of the best ways we can get the word out to help people do what we want, is to, you know, get control of their money and create a life that they love and finally find some peace with the subject in life that can be so, so complicated. So, yep, we're thankful for you guys for listening and watching. So leave a comment. We love hearing from you and share the show when you can. All right, let's head to Kansas City and we have Andrew on the line. Hi, Andrew. Welcome to the show.
1: Hey, how are y'all?
0: Hi, we're doing great. How can we help?
1: Good. I have to start off by saying, since you, Rachel, started it, I think that baloney is way better than the name that John's high school football coach called him back in the day.
2: Listen, Andrew.
0: Oh, Andrew is deep. I don't even know what the,
2: it's far more socially acceptable to say John Baloney out loud. But I'm going to start calling her Rachel Bruise or Rachel Snooze. Ooh, I like that one. Rachel Snooze. I like that.
0: What a snoozer. Awesome. Oh, my gosh.
2: What's up, brother?
1: We are in baby step three, my wife and I. And my wife is certainly the free spirit, and I am definitely the outspoken cheapskate. And every time we talk about money, the tension is pretty high, and we overall just tend to avoid the conversation altogether. How can we tell if we're actually pretty close on our goals, and I just need to loosen up, or if our household spending genuinely needs to be reined in? I want money to be a conversation we can approach without fighting or dreading the finance talk.
2: Okay, before we get to that, because Rachel's wrote a book on this, she's the expert here, but I want to ask you a question, okay? Ask that last question again.
1: I want money to be a conversation we can approach without fighting or dreading the talk.
2: Okay. Let's take the actual topic of money off the table, and let me ask you a question. Are you a person your wife can sit down and have a conversation with, and you don't try to fix her? You hear her? You say, thanks for sharing that, even if you think it was dumb or boring or whatever? Are you a safe person that she can just talk with?
1: The answer to the question before yesterday would have been no.
2: Okay.
1: We go in seasons of that, but okay. Just yesterday we kind of had to sit down, redefine the marriage relationship conversation.
2: Love it.
1: Where both of us share hearts. And that was one of the things that she really wanted to talk about. And I totally understand. And I admit that, yes, I'm a problem solver along with many other men.
2: Yeah.
1: And that's something that I need to work on. And so even yesterday, after that conversation, it went really well. And then even this morning, I was able to practice that. But we're getting there. So historically, no. But starting last night, the answer is yes.
2: Perfect. So what I want you to work on in your home, and it sounds like y'all are on it, and you use the magic word, this is just practice. And for the wives out there listening, often a husband tries to fix a problem, not because they think you're stupid, but because their whole life they've been told the only value you have in the world is utility, is the solution to a problem. It took me being married forever before I realized, yes, my wife likes that I can change the oil in the car, and yes, that she likes things I can do around the house, but she likes me. And that was hard for me to metabolize because I thought I was only worth my answers. And so y'all practicing, just talking, listening, remembering she's your friend, that you're her friend, right? You get what I'm saying? So y'all are on the right path there. That will make not only money conversations, but any conversations you have, one of curiosity and not judgment, instead of, that's a stupid thing. Dude, tell me more about that. That's different than how I see it. And one of those is an invitation, and one of those is a slam door, right? All right, so we'll talk about the money thing here. Go for it, Rachel.
0: Well, I was going to just, I mean, when you said we continue to fight about money, and then you're like, but we're on baby step three. So I'm like, this is, the problem isn't the system that you guys have put in place. It's the attitude and the posture around the subject that's caused the strife, right? Or something's come up and gets triggered in her or you, and it's like, you guys just can't come eye to eye. But I think it's probably more what John's saying is the approach at which you take those conversations. And a helpful thing that I feel like has been good, that Winston and I, and we do this with more than just money, but we see the thing that we're talking about or the tension point where we're so different. We're coming at it in such different perspectives, different backgrounds, how we grew up with money. I mean, all of it, right? That all plays in. And we see that subject matter as kind of the third party in the triangle, and it's out there. And Winston and I

0: are on the same team. Like, it's us locking arms against that thing out there. That the spouse is, your wife isn't the enemy. You're not the enemy to her. It's this thing out there. And what is this thing out there creating in me or creating in her or him, you know, in my case, this strife that we just seem to have this conflict all the time. And when you can start to pinpoint that, that's huge. And I think we have found too, with married couples, we were talking about money and marriage, but we talk about the subject a lot over that weekend. But having empathy with your spouse, actually seeing your differences and her massive free spirit as a strength, Andrew. Like, she gives you a gift in your life. You would be probably a semi-boring person that doesn't leave the house much if it probably weren't for your wife, right? Who brings the fun and the levity and the enjoyment, right? And then you are a godsend to her, because if she's like me, details are not my ideal. I don't really enjoy looking at every single little thing and every interest rate. And if we put it in this thing and we change here and we do that, I mean, I'm like, it's great. I trust you. Like, it's fine. Go and do. Like, I don't enjoy that. But because of that, it actually gives me a subconscious safety net of knowing I have a husband who's taking very good care of our family in that way. Does that make sense? Like, there's a beauty in the differences. And I think that's, you know, so yeah, we can dive into the numbers if you want, but I do think there's a level of respect and care to give each other in these conversations that's going to help tremendously, where she'll have the freedom and probably maybe even say, hey, okay, because this has been going so well and I feel this freedom that I don't get slapped on the wrist or feel like I'm getting, you know,
1: judged.
0: Yes, that. Okay, maybe I don't need to. I may not need to spend so much. Sure. Do we want to cut back? Like, there's more of a willingness on both parties' end to do some level of change when you know that the other person is for you, and there's a beautiful love and respect, you know, situation happening. Does that make sense?
2: 100%, it does. Absolutely.
1: What's the number you're worried is too extreme?
2: I would say there's a few examples, but things like birthday gifts. She has a large family. And so, you know, when it comes time for celebrating a few birthdays, you know, maybe sometimes there's a month where there may be three or four birthdays and we want to spend, or she wants to spend $25 or $30 or $40 per person, or, you know, going out to eat. A big one for her would be clothes. And so I'm not necessarily opposed to spending money, because I kind of train myself, hey, you know, let loose every once in a while. I like coffee, so go get yourself a coffee or a specialty coffee or something like that. But, you know, where the line is, because I realize that we're still in baby step three. We had an emergency fund. Then we had a baby in April, so we depleted about half of it to pay off the medical bills, and so now we're kind of building that back up. And so because we're in a mid to late 20s, or I guess I'm 26, so mid-20s, I'm just kind of worried. Like, I just want to get into a house. Like, I just want to, I just want to complete baby step 3B, and I want to get into a house. And her maybe goals are like, well, I want to get a different car. And I really don't care about a house right now. Maybe, you know, maybe 5 years, absolutely. But, you know, in 2026 or 2027, yeah. No.
1: Let's have that conversation. Okay. Where do we want to be in 5 years?
0: Yes.
1: Who do we want to be in 10 years? And those dreaming conversations where they're like the old corporate whiteboard, there's no bad ideas. Like, what's your picture of 5 years from now? We have one or two or three little kids running around here. Where do you want to be? What do you want that to look like? And then you begin to reverse engineer action steps based out of this shared vision of what y'all want to be. And there's always going to be pinch points. I actually want a new car before I want a house. I want a house before I want a new car. Well, one of those is a depreciating asset, and one of those is like this. But getting beneath the house is, I want the security for my family. I want a home.
2: Sure.
1: Right? And so getting to those real issues underneath the fight points.
0: Yes.
1: Man, it changes everything.
0: And her to have a level of freedom with income, that you guys are out of debt, you're building that emergency fund, but I do also want to enjoy my life.
1: Yeah.
0: So there has to be a both and.
3: 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Normal's broke. 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
1: Breaking news this hour from townhall.com. I'm Michael Harrington. New York City Mayor Zoran Mamdani is backing a measure that critics say could hit consumers right in the wallet. Correspondent Ken Lormond explains.
2: Mayor Mamdani supports the so-called Delivery Protection Act, which would force Amazon to directly hire delivery drivers and warehouse workers now employed through independent contractors. Opponents say the move would wipe out small delivery businesses, boost Amazon's labor cost, and drive up prices. One study estimates the average household could pay hundreds more each year, while unions stand to gain. Critics call it another socialist policy, making life less affordable for New Yorkers. Ken Lorman reporting.
1: President Trump is praising gains in his crime crackdown across the country as the FBI releases statistics for 2025. Correspondent Laura Winters has them.
3: The 2025 annual FBI crime report shows violent crime is down more than 9%, murder and robbery down more than 18%, and rape down more than 7% across the country. President Trump at an event celebrating law enforcement on Friday in Nassau County, Long Island.
4: Let's say they don't have good leadership, like Chicago has very bad leadership, but we have the numbers down because of what the federal government's doing. We get no credit for it because they say, they like to take all the credit. But everyone knows.
3: Laura Winters reporting.
1: Hurricane Lala has skirted Hawaii's Big Island without making landfall and is expected to weaken after lashing the region with strong winds and drenching rain. The National Hurricane Center says this powerful storm is weakening but was doing 75 miles per hour sustained at last check. Police in Virginia have arrested a 19-year-old in connection with a shooting Saturday that left five people injured, one in critical condition. More on these stories at townhall.com.
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1: Luigi Mangione has pleaded guilty to federal stalking charges in the killing of UnitedHealthcare CEO Brian Thompson. He admitted to following Thompson to an investor conference in 2024 and shooting him on a New York City street. The 28-year-old Mangione acknowledged his actions at a hastily scheduled hearing in Manhattan. At sentencing, he faces life in prison. His lawyers are now seeking to dismiss a separate New York State murder case on double jeopardy grounds. Reddit will join the S&P 500 this week, giving the wide-ranging online forum a boost in prestige and investments. The company will join the benchmark index as of Tuesday. The move comes after weeks of Reddit posting strong financial results. That includes its highest-ever quarterly review for the second quarter. The company has been posting profits almost every quarter since it went public back in 2024.

0: Good morning, Corpus Christi, Coastal Bend, and listeners worldwide. Welcome on in to another edition of the Sunday Sports Rush right here on News Talk KEYS, 1440 AM and 98.7 FM. I'm your host, James Espinosa. Joined alongside my co-host, producer, best friend. He's looking sharp back there. It's Aiden Ducker.
1: What's Gucci with it?
0: We have Jerry Plemons in the house as well. Jerry, what's up?
2: Football. That's all I got to say. Football.
1: Papa, I'm a bad boy.
0: Football season. Boy. We have made it. Everybody, give yourself a pat on the back. We survived what was known as the dog days of July. You know, we had some sports going on in July.
2: It was good. World Cup helped.
0: World Cup got me through a lot. But to be honest, right, you know, you're in the dog days of summer and MLB post All-Star game. Yeah, you know, it can be a little bit of a slog, but we've made it and we have a packed show for you today. Coming up in the Sunday Sports Rush, we will obviously get to Cowboys Seahawks reactions from preseason game number one. We will hit on the NFL preseason week one slate, some standouts from some of the games, some moments, a lot of battle still going on, of course, around the NFL. We are going to talk some Astros. We will talk some Rangers in the midst of their AL West battle.
2: Is it a battle, or is it just
0: the AL West or the AL Worst?
2: Two little squirrels that are like kind of punching.
0: Yeah, they're fighting for the AL West, but you know, both teams have had their struggles for sure. We will get some college football intel, some Longhorn scrimmage notes. Ooh, a secretive scrimmage that was held yesterday on the campus of the University of Texas. And at 10:30, we will have Eric Henry of Horns247.com. He is a Longhorn insider, Longhorn beat reporter. We'll talk to Eric Henry, who was on the show last year at around this time, to give us some intel from the Longhorns' secretive, top-secret scrimmage and their top-secret training camp, which reporters are only allowed 30 minutes at a time to watch. Interesting. Interesting how secretive they are in the college game.
2: Contrasting to the pros, where
0: Contrast to Jerry Jones. Who overrode Schottenheimer and Christian Parker last week when they didn't want the media to film the practices. They tried to put a stop to that. And then Jerry Jones said, nah, you know what, whatever. Put it out there. The businessman, Jerry Jones. And you know what? All right, it's cool. It benefits me. We get to watch some of the highlights. So we got all that and more, some MIC Sports Network notes, some NBA as well. The schedule dropped. The Spurs are a little bit of a national brand now, and I'll explain that when we get to that segment. But 361-882-5397, let's start off with our question of the day, and we're going to talk some NFL to lead off the show. And quite frankly, for about the next 30 minutes, we're going to have a deep dive into the NFL. Question of the day: what is your 2026 Dallas Cowboys gut feeling? How do you feel about this team as we are already one preseason game in? And I'll just add on a two-part question, a little side question. Mm-hmm. What are your observations and thoughts from preseason game number one? So, Cowboys gut feeling for 2026, what is it? And what are your thoughts from preseason game number one? What did you like last night out of Cowboys and Seahawks? And that's where we'll start the show. It's Cowboys, Seahawks. The Cowboys had to go into the depths of Seattle and Lumen Stadium. And the Cowboys come away with a 17-7 victory up in Seattle. Now, I took notes, as I do, during the game.
2: Of a preseason game.
0: I have about 4 pages of notes.
2: 4 pages? Wow, okay.
0: You know, I like to take detailed notes of each possession and drive. That's just something I do. I'm a weirdo. I'm a sports weirdo. I guess just overarching, we'll start with the quarterbacks.
2: Yeah.
0: Sam Howell. Joe Milton, in the midst of a quarterback two battle, who's going to back up Dak Prescott.
2: That's what I was most excited about for the game.
0: Me too. And Sam Howell, he had the first half. And I thought Sam Howell looked crisp. I thought he was a pretty good game manager of the offense.
2: Exactly.
0: He was able to get the Cowboys down the field multiple times. 8 of 12 passing, 94 yards, had a 118.1 rating. And towards the end of the half, literally towards the end of the half, you did see Sam Howell connect

0: That was an impressive play, and that ended Sam Howell's night. So Howell, 8 of 12. One touchdown pass. Looked good. Also had a couple of scrambles for 15 yards.
1: Some wheels on him.
0: He has elusiveness.
1: Yes.
0: So what do you want in a backup quarterback? Ideally, you want someone who can make explosive plays and keep the offense flowing. I thought Howell did that for the most part. Now, in the second half, Joe Milton enters the game.
1: Mm-hmm.
0: And, you know, the Joe Milton experience last year
1: It was not good.
0: It was a wild ride.
1: It was not a fun ride.
0: But Milton, in his first possession of the game, actually led the Cowboys on an 80-yard drive, which ended in another incredible touchdown grab from Camden Brown. It was a fade route, and Brown brought it in over the shoulder, one-handed with his left hand, snagged it out of the air. But Milton, on that drive, I thought looked pretty dang good, Plemons. He hit Michael Trigg. Trigg had a great game as well, the tight end. I like him. He had a nice dot over the middle to Brown for a first down. He converted a 3rd and 4 to Anthony Smith on a cross over the middle. Milton had a 4-yard scramble. Milton, on the left side, scrambled inside the 4-yard line, so he set up a 1st and goal. Milton last night was hitting the intermediate passes with accuracy,
1: which he did not do last year.
0: Yes. So the growth, in my opinion, just one half of football, one preseason game of football. He showed some growth back then.
1: He showed tremendous growth, I thought. This was not the same quarterback we saw a year ago. It's just what you said. His accuracy, his composure. He didn't take off as his first read every single time. He looked like an NFL quarterback. And that was my happiest thing to see was Joe Milton actually progress.
0: I would take that, yes. Out of all the things I saw last night, the quarterback battle has me actually feeling optimistic that, hey, it seems like these guys are pushing each other. It doesn't seem like it's just one guy who's going to run away with it and the third string guy is just going to be a super spare. Like, these two are pushing each other for that spot. And right now, you ask me who's my quarterback two? Oh, man, this is so tough. I'm still leaning Sam Howell.
1: I'm leaning Sam Howell because he's done it before.
0: Yes.
1: He was a starter in Washington a few years back, and he's got the composure. But, you know, Joe Milton might actually be a spark if they need it.
0: And the thing is, right, the thing with Joe Milton is the cannon arm.
1: Yeah.
0: The athletic ability. Why did Aiden shake his head at that? I'm just describing his play.
2: I mean, he is athletic.
1: And you're biased, Aiden. Come on, you know.
0: Athletic ability. Yeah, I don't know. That is such an intriguing watch for these next two preseason games to see how that goes. And maybe they give Milton the start next week.
1: I think Milton will get the start, and then they'll let Howell
0: come in for the second half.
1: See how he does. And it was so nice to watch that.
0: It was really nice. So that was a positive sign for me. Anything you took away from last night?
1: Well, the running game, the Jaden Blue, Phil Moffa thing did not look good at all. I think we saw when Malik went in, we showed that there's no real running back battle.
0: So Jaden Blue last night, 8 carries, 19 yards, 2.4 yards per carry, albeit
1: the offensive line didn't do many favors.
0: It was the second/third string offensive line. I
2: get it. The offensive line struggled a little bit.
0: It wasn't the best. It wasn't the best. And you know,
1: Nate Thomas had a terrible game.
0: He had a false start that put the Cowboys in a 3rd and long situation
2: at
0: one point.
2: Weren't y'all saying that was that might be a battle between him and
1: Nate Thomas has lost it.
0: I think Tyler
2: entering the preseason.
0: Yes. Absolutely.
2: So obviously, it didn't, you know. It looks like Guyton will be the guy. Obviously.
0: And then Phil Moffa had 4 carries, 9 yards. I mean, look, a lot to be desired. Of course, Jaden Blue did have 2 catches out of the backfield for 15 yards. Moffa also had a catch out of the backfield for 6 yards. I mean, not much out of those guys, which was disappointing for me, but Malik Davis, when he was in, continues to run the ball hard, Jerry Plemons. The Cowboys have cut him twice.
1: Yeah, they cut him last year.
0: He has a weird story. He's been cut twice by the Cowboys. They've brought him back. They love him on special teams. He's one of these guys who's out there on special teams blocking, making tackles. He's a good blocker in the backfield as well when he's in there for pass situations. He can pick up a blitz. I think Malik Davis is going to find his way on this team somehow.
2: I don't know. Y'all can't just give all y'all's carries to Devontae Williams.
0: Well, one of these guys has to take

0: the halfback spell. That he has to. One of them has to spell Williams.
1: I don't trust that either of them. Other, I trust Malik. I don't want Blue or Mafah out ahead of him. The problem right now is Malik is the fifth guy. I mean, who do you have to cut? Either Blue or Mafah, or put them on IR if they get hurt, for them to make a roster spot.
0: That's a tough one.
1: What do you do? Do you keep Mafah or Blue, hoping that they do something? Or
0: to
1: do you
0: me,
1: keep Malik?
0: And Mafah last night left the game with a chest injury. So we'll
1: Throw
0: see what
1: IR.
0: Happens with that.
1: Throw him on IR right now.
0: Throw him on IR, stash him.
1: Yes, for the second year.
0: That might be a long-term play. Other than that, you know, the Candom Brown thing looked really good last night.
1: Yeah.
0: Georgia Southern. Former Auburn player who transferred to Georgia Southern. So he does have some, pedigree in regard to he was recruited by Auburn at one point. Did play for Auburn at one point. Looked good last night, man, and he might be making his way into the rotation because Jonathan Mingo, I mean, the Mingo experiment, okay. 2 receptions, 20 yards last night.
1: Yeah, he looked okay.
0: Brown, 3 receptions, 62 yards, 2 touchdowns, and 2 great grabs at that. He looked the part, Plemons.
1: He looked the part.
2: Can you remind me of what y'all traded for Jonathan Mingo?
0: 4th round pick.
2: Oh man, I still don't know why.
0: A fourth round pick is a decent size pick.
1: It's not a throwaway pick.
0: Yeah, it's not a fifth or a sixth or a seventh.
2: I mean,
0: right?
2: If I said to me, Mingo looks more like a tight end, like a smaller tight end than he does a receiver. I'm just saying.
0: So Candom Brown looked great to me. I think he could be the fourth receiver because I don't really trust Turpin to be a legitimate receiver.
1: I don't think they want him Turpin out there
0: just,
1: as much
0: you know,
1: as he was last
0: put him
1: season.
0: Out there for some gadgets, for some you know, wide receiver handoffs and. Get him on a screen here and there.
1: I think that hurt his return game last year because it wasn't that good compared to what we expected.
0: Exactly. He fell off last year in the return game. So maybe if he concentrates more on that and Brown can supplant him on the wide receiver depth chart, that would put Brown as the 4th receiver behind Flannoy and then, of course, Lamb and Pickens.
1: I'm okay with that.
0: I'm good with that. And then Mingo, he might be a cut casualty.
1: I'm okay with that, too.
0: And then outside of that, I know we only have about a minute or so, and then we're going to go to break, and we'll get to this topic more after the break. And I got some Cowboys audio I want to play as well. It's the Sunday Sports Rush. We're breaking down a Cowboys game for the first time this season. Let's go. If you have any of your Cowboys thoughts, get them in on the text line, 361-882-5397. Outside of Seattle's first offensive drive, which they went 80 yards and scored a touchdown.
1: Helped by penalties.
0: And the Cowboys did have 13 penalties last night.
1: Yeah,
0: that is something that we want to definitely keep our eyes on. Outside of that, the Cowboys defense held firm.
1: They looked good.
0: They looked pretty decent. Downs only played 8 plays. I mean, he wasn't out there a lot, so didn't really get to see a good look at Caleb Downs. But everybody else, the Lawrences and...
1: Malachi, I didn't see too much from him.
0: He had some...
1: I think he's going to... This is going to be a hard year for him.
0: But the defense did look decent.
1: It looked decent.
0: Outside of that first drive, and that's where we will leave off here on the Sunday Sports Rush for segment number one. 361-882-5397. We're continuing the Cowboys conversation. We're continuing NFL preseason week one conversation. Question of the day, what is your Cowboys gut feeling? And what were your thoughts on last night's Cowboys 17-7 win, preseason week one win, over the Seattle Seahawks? More to come on the Sunday Sports Rush.
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0: go fade, back corner of the end zone. And Camden Brown has another.
1: There's Camden Brown right there.
2: Wait, what was that call? I'm sorry.
1: Two touchdowns last night. I don't know. It was just NFL preseason.
2: I know, but
3: yeah,
2: still.
3: But where'd it come from?
1: Seattle.
3: Oh, Seattle, okay.
1: Seahawks.
2: Yeah, okay, that makes
1: home
2: sense.
1: Home radio or TV network. Camden Brown with his second touchdown, a spectacular one-handed grab. Talking Cowboys with you, talking NFL preseason. We're enjoying the fact this morning on the Sunday Sports Rush that football's back.
3: It is back.
1: It's back. And you know what was one of my favorite things last night?
3: What?
1: Outside of, you know, trying to analyze the game and pick out what I liked and what I didn't like, I just like seeing the star out there.
3: Yeah.
1: I like seeing the silver helmet.
3: Seeing our guys out there.
1: I loved just seeing them out there, man. It just felt so comforting having Cowboys football. Now, ask me that question in 2 months about how comforting it is to have the Cowboys out there.
3: I don't want to.
1: It might be a different story.
3: Yeah.
1: But for now, it's like the first day of school, right? You know, as a teacher, you're so happy to be back. And I love these kids, man. I missed y'all guys over the summer. In 2 months, we'll see how things are. Maybe I'll be ready for Thanksgiving break. Maybe I'll be ready for Christmas break by then. Maybe I'll be already looking forward to summer vacation again. So it's one of those things, right? It just feels good to have it back.
3: Oh, absolutely.
1: And, you know, last night the Cowboys win 17-7. Let's hear from Coach Schottenheimer. Oops. 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Here is Shoddy.
3: Shoddy.
1: Post game, firing up the guys after a big win.
4: Hey, let's talk about a couple things. Number one.
1: I hope this is edited by the Cowboys.
4: Great team effort win, man. Outstanding. Hey, how about the second half defense?
3: Nope.
4: I think it was four.
1: It's edited.
4: Three or four and outs. Four. Hey, and then we gave them the ball on like the 5-yard line, and y'all still kept them out. Outstanding. Okay. Offensively, we were 73% on third down.
1: Hey, Shoddy likes to drop some F-bombs, doesn't he?
3: Yeah.
1: He sure does. All right, just about 5 more seconds of this.
4: Hey, and Cam Brown had 2 tutties. And the best thing was we were able, as a football team, to finish the game on offense in a 4-minute, because no one can stop Joe Milton on a quarterback sneak.
1: Yeah!
4: Nobody can stop Joe Milton.
1: There's Shoddy getting the boys fired up. Thank you, DallasCowboys.com, for censoring the F-bombs. I was very hesitant, but DallasCowboys.com,
3: they're
1: not going to allow that. They will not allow that.
2: So what you're saying is you didn't vet the audio before you
1: played it. I did not. I just, you know, I went in there blind. Yeah. I just, you know, no protection. Just get in. You know what I mean? And hopefully, you know, thankfully no F-bombs exploded there.
2: Yeah.
1: You know what I mean?
2: Yeah,
1: but hey, Shoddy.
2: Yeah, as the audio.

0: being played, listeners, if y'all, for a visual cue, James looked slightly stimulated by that.
1: I was.
2: Slightly.
1: With his Ted Lasso-esque, yeah. You know, positivity. But I like him. I like Schottenheimer.
2: I do, too.
1: I think he's a good coach.
2: I think he did. I agree with you.
1: I feel confident with him. And you know who I felt confident in last night as well?
2: I already know the answer. CP.
1: CP. I thought Christian Parker, he called plays from the sideline, which was kind of like they didn't know if he was going to do that or not, or if he was going to be in the booth calling plays as DC. But for what we saw last night, I thought CP had a pretty good debut.
2: Yeah, and you know he's calling vanilla stuff still.
1: Not a lot of exotics, nothing crazy happening, just, hey.
2: But guys were where they were supposed to be.
1: And
2: not used to that.
1: According to Next Gen Stats, check this one out. The Cowboys had 0 registered missed tackles last night.
2: What?
0: 0. And y'all probably had like the most missed tackles in the NFL last season.
1: Just the most undisciplined team in the NFL last year. Yes. 0 missed tackles last night, according to Next Gen Stats. We got some reaction in here on the on my social media feed. You can follow me at James Espinosa on Facebook. We got Andres in here. Andres is commenting on the Cowboys preseason. He said, "How looks smooth. Milton was better, more relaxed, still a lot of work to do." He says Blue will eventually be running back too, but Davis tonight said, "Not so fast." Good point. He also said Camden should immediately be slotted at wide receiver 4. "I'm done with the Mingo experiment. Once Dallas cleans up the penalties, the defense will look so much more promising." And he says we better hope for the most healthy season ever from our offensive line. All good, solid points right there.
2: I'm going to argue one point.
1: Go ahead.
2: And I may be wrong, but I'm making a bold prediction here. Okay, you ready?
1: Go for it, yeah.
2: Barring an injury in the running back room,
1: okay,
2: Blue's not making the team.
1: Whoa!
2: I don't think they have confidence in him. I think they're worried about him fumbling. He had fumble in the Rams scrimmage. I think he's going to be the guy that they cut, if assuming all the other running backs are healthy.
1: Okay, that's a pretty hot take.
2: Just ask me about it in September.
1: And last year, he had a lot of issues with trying to acclimate to the pros.
2: Right.
1: From what's being reported. A lot of upstairs, not exactly being 100% committed to being a pro, according to reports, right? That's why he had a lot of games where he was inactive. Not even necessarily hurt, just inactive. Mm-hmm. So there's already that against him.
2: If he fumbles in the preseason, he's done.
1: Interesting.
2: Just we'll see.
1: All right. That's a hot take from Plemons. We're going to have to mark that down. And if Jerry has been very right on a lot of predictions. 361-882-5397. More reaction from Cowboy fans. Steven is in here. Steven says, "Watching the game, you can tell there's a difference in the defensive side. They're going after the ball. And yes, cleaning up the penalties and mistakes, but they're moving in the right direction."
2: Well said.
1: There was a lot of rallying to the football.
2: Yeah.
1: Anytime the Seahawks got in the open field, there was at least 2 to 3 Cowboys already in the immediate vicinity. Not like last year, where there was times where those dudes wide open and not a Cowboy within 15 yards. Yeah. You know, Caitlin Carson last night had a couple of penalties at the defensive back spot, but I thought he did play well,
2: yes.
1: He had a pass breakup. He was in the mix on some tackles as a corner. I thought he had a decent game and gives me some hope for some cornerback depth right there.
2: Yeah, and he's a guy that we'd kind of written off.
1: Yeah, so I thought he looked good. We got Aaron in here, 361-882-5397. This will be the last take before the break. Get your takes in. What'd you think about the Cowboys' preseason win last night? Aaron says, "Hal looked like a solid game manager. Milton looked good out there. His accuracy has improved. Davis is running back too until further notice. And Izzy Abandikanda, the like fifth string running back, he says looked good. He said Brown is going to be pretty good. And Michael Trigg, tight end 3, it's time to move on from Schoonmaker."
2: Oh, you are so right there. I'm ready for that dude. This is his last year of his contract. Just pull the Band-Aid off. Just rip it off.
1: Michael Trigg, he did have a drop.

0: off. Just rip it off.
1: Michael Trigg. He did have a drop.
0: I thought it was another guy who had the dirt.
1: I was Trigg. Trigg had like a little drop, but when he caught the ball and when he moved with the ball.
0: You got to bring him down.
1: He's a big guy.
2: So are the Cowboys going to pull the trigger and make him their second string tight end?
1: Well, he would be the third string, right?
0: Branford.
2: Oh, yeah.
1: It's Ferguson, Spanford, and then he would take Schoonmaker's place. But right. Still.
2: Yeah, James is all like, that was the dumbest joke I ever heard.
1: I liked what I saw of Michael Trigg, the Baylor product.
0: I liked it, too.
1: I liked it, too. So a lot of positives from last night.
0: I know.
1: Positive. Wow. We're not absolutely taking a big old dump on the Cowboys this morning? Insane. No. I feel good. I feel optimistic. What are your Cowboys 2026 gut feelings? How do you feel about this team going into the 2026 season? We'll continue that discussion. We'll get your takes. Coming up next, let's look at some other NFL preseason games. Preseason week one analysis, Sunday Sports Rush coming up.
3: With SRN News, I'm Michael Harrington in Washington. Hurricane Lala has skirted Hawaii's Big Island without making landfall and is expected to weaken after lashing the region with strong winds and drenching rain. Maximum sustained winds were last checked at 75 miles per hour, making the storm a Category 1 hurricane. The Big Island is Hawaii's largest and has a population of over 200,000 people. Police in Virginia have arrested a 19-year-old in connection with a shooting Saturday that left five people injured. No one died, though one victim was in critical condition. Chesterfield County Police announced the arrest of Cameron Harris of Henrico, Virginia. They found him hiding in a closet on a nearby college campus. The WNBA's task force of team presidents and general managers met last week to discuss transgender athletes. However, they did not make any changes to their current eligibility rules. This is SRN News.
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0: Aiden Ducker, Jerry Plemons. Coming up in 15 minutes, we'll dive into some Major League Baseball. There was one rookie yesterday who had a historic Major League debut. We'll pass along that news item coming up in 15 minutes. And in the second hour, and in 60 minutes from now, we will have Eric Henry of Horns 24/7 on the line. We had him on last year. I follow his coverage, Horns 24/7. Great website. We're going to talk to Eric Henry, get the latest from the Longhorns' secret scrimmage. So secretive. Not a lot of people know this information, but Eric Henry knows this information. He can tell you what happened in that scrimmage.
1: And you will only find out about it right here on the Sunday Sports Show.
0: That's
1: the
0: right.
1: The best sports show in all of the Coastal Bend.
0: That's right. That's right. And speaking of the best, we are sponsored by the best. It's Crossroads Clinical Research. Jerry, what's happening?
2: Well, summer's almost over, but that's not an excuse to think about yourself and try to be the best person that you can be. And if you need help with that, everybody needs a little bit of help. We've got the GLPs. We are testing those here, right here in Corpus Christi. If you want to be a part of this, you want to get a free, get a chance to get these weight loss drugs for free. Give me a call, 361-288-4668. We are taking names for it right now.
0: There we go. Crossroads Clinical Research. And look, this is what happens to a lot of people. Mm-hmm. All right? You start off the summer months, you work your ass off. You get yourself in shape. You start feeling good. But then when the fall comes around and football season comes around, you start to get comfortable. You start to eat just a little bit more in the fall. And then the holidays creep up on you. And you're eating three massive plates of turkey and stuffing and pie and the whatnot. And all of a sudden, that hard work you had in the summer,
2: all gone.
0: You're about 10 to 15 pounds heavier in the fall. Just watch for that fall. It's happened to me before. It's happened to me before. That fall 15, it's happened to me before. So watch out there. Yes, Aiden.
1: Yeah, and you know that, and that's another thing, too. Like, that's another hurdle I have to get through. I'm not going to quit working out, right? But I have literally, like, since I left high school, and I, especially even after college, I have not worked out in the fall or winter.
0: You have to.
1: And now I got to do it.
0: You have to, dude. All right. Aiden, by the way, 70 pounds down. Good job, Aiden.
1: Yep. Yeah, thank
0: great,
1: you.
0: Great work
1: you.
0: Back there. He's looking good on his weight loss journey. Follow Aiden Ducker on all social media platforms, by the way. What's your social medias, Aiden?
1: 7DuckAiden36 on Instagram. DuckerAiden36 on Twitter, which you're going to find a lot of raunchy
0: memes. His Twitter is a little bit wild, so just be careful.
2: It is.
0: But for the inspirational weight loss journey, make sure to follow Aiden.
1: I do post my weight loss journey on there, and, you know, Facebook, Aiden Ducker.
0: There we go. Speaking of Facebook, on my Facebook, I asked the question of the day, what are your Cowboys gut feelings for the 2026 season? Johnny's in here. Johnny says 12-5. That's his gut feeling. Johnny says 12-5.
2: Yeah, the schedule is so crazy, though.
0: That's a little... I'm hesitant to say 12.
2: I'm hesitant to say 12.
0: But I'm not hesitant to say 10 or 11.
2: That schedule is just so rough.
0: I think the perfect number for the Cowboys right now is over under 11.
2: And that's the number I'm looking at.
0: I think 11 right there is where I'm... 11-6, where I'm willing to settle. Maybe going for the NFC East, right in the hunt, so to speak. Cordero's in here. Cordero says his gut feeling is we cannot allow more than 17 points a game. We need to be right there, and we'll have a good chance to win a lot of games. Okay, so he wants the defense to improve. Get your takes in. 361-882-5397. What are your Dallas Cowboys gut feelings for the 2026 season? More takes from you guys to come throughout the show. Aiden, fire me up some NFL music. Let's start. Let's do some preseason. Let's go around the NFL.
2: Some interesting stories.
0: Around the NFL, Ravens and Eagles played. Ravens win 24-7, and there was the preseason opener, of course. But wide receiver Jacoby Lane, apparently Ravens fans are in love with this kid, found the end zone, the rookie third-round pick, scored. He finished with 38 yards, 3 catches. He's been the star of Ravens training camp so far this preseason. And the one knock on the Ravens has always been
1: wide receiver depth.
0: Yeah, they don't really have a dude. I mean, they got Zay Flowers.
1: Zay Flowers is the number one. It's just they've always struggled to find a consistent guy. Rashad Bateman didn't work out, and then they've had a history of picking up older guys. You know, think of, you know, Dez Bryant, OBJ, DeAndre Hopkins.

0: Hopkins.
1: Oh, man, I forgot Dez Bryant played for the Ravens at one point. Wow, that kind of makes me sad.
0: You know, that obviously they use their tight ends, you know, back at, you know, Mark Andrews still there, you know, likely is gone. But I really love Jacoby Lane. I think he'll be the wide receiver number two. And Surratt from Indiana looks, oh, man, I am so
1: Elijah
0: excited.
1: Elijah Surratt.
0: This has an opportunity to be hopefully the best wide receiver core Lamar's thrown to yet.
1: Okay.
0: Tyler Huntley is going to be our backup no matter what. He's, as the years have gone by, he's gotten better as a quarterback. So I'm very confident if Lamar does go down, which, you know, kind of like
1: it could happen.
0: Kind of like Dak, you know, it is a little bit dicey. He does have an injury bug. So, but I'm just excited. And I told this to y'all pregame, but I'm going to tell listeners, I am so happy to see a head coach that actually looks like he knows what he's doing on the sideline. Actually, you know, reading his play sheet, not making a stupid, doughy, dumbass look on his face like he doesn't know what to
1: and
0: do.
1: And who
0: after.
1: Are you talking about here?
0: I'm talking about some coach that he coaches the New York Giants now.
1: John Harbaugh.
0: Yeah.
1: Super Bowl winning head coach, by the way.
0: You know.
1: Same. Super Bowl winning head coach.
0: Oh, what was that?
1: All of a sudden, the Super Bowl. All of a sudden, they don't care about that Super Bowl.
0: What have you done to me lately?
1: Just throw away Super Bowl head coach. We'll see how the Ravens do. More headline news. Rams 20, Chiefs 12. I actually got my eyes on a little bit of this one. But all eyes were on rookie Ty Simpson, the Rams first-round quarterback that they selected. Yeah, a very controversial pick. But Simpson, on Saturday, completed 21 of 25 passes, 190 yards, with 2 touchdowns and no interceptions.
0: Wow.
1: Okay.
0: You know, the Rams are one of the franchise in the NFL, and you could pick like 5 or 6 of them where you really don't need to question their choices that they make. They usually land on a lot of the things that they do. I think this is going to be a really good pick because Stafford's not getting any younger, and you just never know if that shoulder injury that he's had in the past, the shoulder and back issues, that can easily flare up. So it's
1: and let's not forget, this is a team that a franchise that has had success with a multitude of quarterbacks. You know, remember that run they brought in Baker for a couple games, and Baker was lighting up the world, and that essentially rejuvenated his career. The McVay offense, the way that man's able to scheme towards the quarterback's strengths, I mean, he's a mastermind offensively. And so I got a feeling this Ty Simpson kid, if he sticks around with the Rams, which he probably will, he's a first-round pick, they invested a lot in him, post-Matthew Stafford era, when they give him the reins, I think McVay can get him into a right position and keep that offense humming.
2: He's in no hurry.
0: You know, Jerry, once upon a time, I remember when James used to think that Sean McVay was the most overrated coach in the league.
1: I think he's annoying.
0: Yeah.
1: I just think he's a little pompous. But then
0: the dude's a cerebral mastermind.
1: All mad geniuses are a little bit arrogant and, you know, stuck up in themselves, so it's all good. Also, Justin Fields played for the Chiefs.
2: Yeah, I wonder where he ended up at. I guess he's their backup.
1: He is the backup to Patrick Mahomes, Justin Fields. So, Vikings 13, Giants 10. New quarterback Kyler Murray, the now announced starting quarterback of the Minnesota Vikings.
2: That was fast.
1: Led the Vikings to a field goal on his only drive of the game. He finished 2 of 3 on the day for 10 yards. No scrambles, but he is going to be the starting quarterback. The thing with the Vikings, the big story from this game, is that the Vikings lost new linebacker / safety Jamal Adams in the second quarter. He played 11 snaps, produced 1 tackle, but was carted off to the sideline with an unspecified injury. It was a non-contact injury, and this game did happen at MetLife Stadium on that turf of the New York Giants.
0: I mean,
1: another one gets him.
0: As Cowboys fans, aren't y'all always worried whenever y'all play in New York that something's gonna happen?
1: Didn't MetLife Stadium look so beautiful whenever the World Cup had that beautiful grass in there?
0: Yeah, and nobody got injured.
1: Wow. Yeah, insane. This was also John Harbaugh's debut as coach of the Giants.
0: Yeah, and like what happened last year with the Ravens, the offensive line almost got their quarterback killed.
1: Yeah, Jackson Dart took a pretty big hit, had to leave the game.
0: He took 2 hits.
1: Had to leave the game.
0: Falele, our awful guard that we had last year.
1: Falafel? What's his name?
0: Basically.
1: Falele. Okay, Falele. So that happened. So look, okay, we get it. It's preseason. We're not trying to overanalyze anything here. I will say this about the Giants.
2: Mm-hmm.
1: I like Dart. I like the weapons they have.

0: Odell Beckham's back, I guess. He's back with the Giants, so that's kind of cool. Sneaky wildcard team for me.
1: I'm telling you, that's not happening.
0: I'm putting the Giants on my radar as sneaky wildcard team. Seventh seed. Sneaky seventh seed, yes.
1: Oh, you're right about the number seven, except they're going to be probably 7-win team.
0: Which, okay, I was going to say.
2: Yeah, I'm with Aiden on that one.
0: All right, so y'all ain't buying the Giants.
1: Nope. No, not at all. You still haven't seen that Harbaugh speech, haven't you?
0: No, I don't want to see it either. Does he cuss in it?
1: I don't remember, but it's just lifeless. Anyway, go ahead.
0: Bears 34, Browns 10. The thing that's happening in this situation is the Bears are still trying to figure out, or the Browns, excuse me, are still trying to figure out, is it going to be Shedeur Sanders? Is it going to be Dylan Gabriel? Is it going to be Deshaun Watson? Dylan Gabriel threw an absolutely horrendous interception yesterday. Like, just didn't even see the corner there in zone and just tried to hit a sideline route, and the corner just literally was standing there and intercepted it.
1: Shedeur was bad, too. He threw an awful interception where he overthrew the receiver.
0: And then Deshaun Watson had a strip sack fumble. But Watson, out of the three, did perform the best. Yeah, over 100 and something yards.
1: Watson is going to be the quarterback.
2: Yeah, he's going to be the quarterback. They want to get something for that outrageous, worst contract in football.
0: Do you
2: history.
0: Think the Browns should entertain trading Shedeur Sanders?
2: They're not going to get much for him.
1: They're not.
0: You don't think a team would take a flyer on Shedeur?
1: No.
0: And say, you know what, we could develop this guy and make him our dude.
2: Do you want to deal with Deion?
0: I don't think Deion's as involved as people want to say he is in the NFL.
1: Yeah, Deion's kind of been the backburner, especially with Colorado not being as, you know.
0: Yeah, Colorado is about to have a really bad year. They're not going to be that good of a football team. I think this might be Deion Sanders' last year as a head coach.
1: I will say, like, and I like Tom Monken. He did take the job, but the Browns are going to be an awful team this year.
2: They're going to be an awful team.
1: They're going to be in contention for the number one pick.
0: Oof.
1: Especially when they trade away Miles Garrett. I mean,
0: Arch Manning? Cleveland Brown?
2: That would be.
1: I don't like.
2: He should stay in Texas another year.
0: Yeah, he could. He could stay in Texas another year if he wanted. Bucks beat the Jets 24-16.
2: Hey, Kate Klubnik looked really good that game.
0: Austin's own. Westlake's own. He's with the
1: Jets.
0: Fourth round pick. So keep your eyes on Cade Klubnik.
1: That's another team that's going to be.
2: He's going to be starting.
1: The Jets aren't going to do anything this year.
0: David Bailey, the number two overall pick from Texas Tech. He played, registered one tackle, one quarterback pressure, and eight snaps. Not bad for eight snaps. Mm-hmm. You know, I'm looking forward to him being something pretty special. Broncos 27, Falcons 7. Apparently, the story in this game, all eyes were on Tua Tagovailoa in his first start, and apparently he didn't look too great.
2: No.
0: He was uncomfortable, didn't get much help from his offensive line. Look, if you have Tua as your quarterback, you better have that offensive line in check, man. I don't need to see Tua in a fencing position. I'm just saying, I'm scared for Tua. Like, literally scared for Tua.
1: Honestly, Tua shouldn't even be playing in the NFL with how many concussions he's had.
0: Like, I'm nervous for this guy because the Falcons' offensive line is not that great.
1: I'm not high on the Falcons, too, because they just... James Pierce has got suspended for 8 games, and then they lost their other first-round pass rusher from last season out for the year. So this will be a rough one for them.
0: Shout out to former Texas Longhorn safety Jahdae Barron, a 96-yard pick six for the Broncos. He's been pretty good for the Broncos.
2: Really good.
0: So, you know, we expect the Broncos to be in the running for AFC West and maybe one of the top spots in the AFC. At least that's how I feel about the team. I don't know if y'all feel the same about the Broncos.
2: They should.
0: Do we expect them to be back in AFC contention?
2: They're probably a better team now than they were last year.
1: I don't know, man. It feels like winning the number one seed and then you kind of lose the way you did. It just feels like a step back. I still think they're a good team.
0: They got kind of hosed against the Bills, though. I mean, I feel...
1: Well, I know if both... I think they're in the Super Bowl. They're not... The Seahawks were the best team. They were going to win the Super Bowl no matter what, but they should have been in the Super Bowl had Bo Nix played, but...
0: That's what I mean, yeah. That's what I mean. The weather situation. I mean, look, whatever. And then, of course, Fernando Mendoza with the Raiders.
2: He looked pretty good.
0: Looked kind of sharp.
1: He's going to get that. Kirk Cousins is not going to start for very long.
0: Looked kind of sharp. Cousins played only the opening drive, resulted in a touchdown. But Mendoza had a pretty impressive touchdown drive as well. And look at some of the passes Mendoza was making. He threw some pretty good darts.
1: I am a huge Fernando Mendoza fan. This is probably the only time in my life I'll ever actually root for the Raiders' success because I'm such a fan of Mendoza. So
0: that wraps up our quick around the NFL preseason takes. It feels good to talk football. I'm loving this. I'm like on cloud nine.

0: right now, man. More Cowboys notes to come. We're going to talk some baseball coming up next. Cowboys question of the day. What's your gut feeling for the 2026 season? 361-882-5397. When we come back, a historic Major League Baseball debut.
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5: Sunday Sports Rush back with you. James Espinosa, Aiden Ducker, Jerry Plemons in the house. Coming up in about 15 minutes, I got some college football news and notes. And I received a text from the 1440 Keys text line. We have a listener in here who has a take on the Cowboys, of course, but he's pushing back on Aiden a little bit. He's taking shots at Aiden. We will read that text at the top of the hour at 10 a.m. I'm saving this. I'm teasing this.
6: Wait, hold up.
5: I'm teasing this for the 10 o'clock segment, Aiden. But a listener has a bone to pick with you.
6: What did I do?
5: 361-882-5397. Get your takes in. Cowboys question of the day is, what's your gut feeling for 2026? How do you feel about this team after one preseason game? And also, give us some preseason game one observations. Cowboys 17, Seahawks 7. Your takes, we'll read them. 361-882-5397. But we have a special take that came in. Saving that for 10 a.m. at the top of the hour.
6: I've been through a lot this last month. Y'all be nice, please.
5: All right. With that being said, Major League Baseball, yesterday we had a historic game from Joshua Baez. And you might be asking, well, who is Joshua Baez? Joshua Baez became the first player to hit three home runs in his first three at-bats in the Major Leagues.
7: The first ever, going back to like the 1880s.
5: 23-year-old left fielder called up from AAA Memphis earlier in the day. He hit the first pitch he saw into the Wrigley Field bleachers. 449-foot bomb. Here is how that sounded.
8: Oh, no. News Talk.
5: Not again. All right. I just got to do something real quick. There we go. Okay. Now I fixed it. Here it is. Here's how the bomb sounded on Cardinals TV.
9: Swing and a high fly, belted. First pitch in the show. Baez homers.
5: First pitch he ever saw, 449 feet. His first three at-bats, three home runs. This kid is an absolute unit. 6'3", 225 pounds. This dude is... I don't even know how to describe him.
6: Oh, yeah, you want him, right?
5: No, I mean, He's just... I would love him on the Astros. The Astros do need a little bit more power in their outfield. So, yes, I would love him on the Astros.
6: Yeah.
5: But just an impressive debut. That was freaking awesome. I couldn't believe what I was witnessing as I was following that along.
6: You know he got drug tested after the game. You know,
7: he probably did,
6: That note was at his locker after he hit the third homer.
5: He's, according to ESPN, the fourth best prospect in the Cardinals system and the number 93 overall prospect. So, a top 100 prospect.
7: That's very good.
5: Making his debut, 3-for-4 yesterday, 3 home runs, 5 RBIs, 3 runs scored for Joshua Baez. Keep your eyes out on that kid. Pretty impressive, or mightily impressive debut.
7: Mightily, yeah.
5: Let's see, Astros lost yesterday to the Mariners. Not a great game from this pitching staff. Wesneski didn't look good.
7: You need him to do something to... He was the guy who was supposed to help.
5: Wesneski wasn't great, and then Brian King... Decent, but Ronel Blanco and got shelled. And you know what?
6: Remember what Dana said?
5: Dana Brown said the reason why the Astros did not make any acquisitions for arms is because Wesneski and Blanco were coming back from major.

0: arm surgery.
1: Oh, they forgot Javier too. You know, that was
0: and Javier, and they saw that as an acquisition in itself.
1: Oh, well, man, dude.
0: Coming off of major arm surgeries, by the way.
2: Yeah, Blanco's not been good at
1: and,
2: all.
1: And you know what's funny? The Astros could still win the division and make the playoffs. They might get the second. You know, they might get the bye.
0: I mean, that Astros are 63-61. They still got a 2-game lead on the Rangers. At least the Astros are over 500.
1: And Jerry, man, I know y'all won last night. What I guess finally for y'all, but like,
0: what's going on with the Rangers?
1: Man?
2: I was debating about doing what Aiden did about a month ago and start declaring this the worst team and let me down, and maybe they'll turn it around like the Astros did, but that's just, they're an average team. Let's just say it as it is. They are an average team. Okay. And unless the Astros give it to them, they're not going to win the division.
0: So the Astros pretty much have to collapse on themselves.
2: I think so, yeah.
0: I mean, look, the Astros in their last 10 games,
2: which is very possible.
0: They're five and five. The Astros still have a run differential of minus 29. The whole American League West has a minus run differential.
2: I mean, the Rangers lost to the Angels. They were swept by the Angels, and that happened. That says a lot right there.
0: Yeah, it's tough.
1: And then y'all are probably going to lose. DeGrom sounds like he's out for the year, honestly.
2: Yeah, he's got something going on with his tricep. And if he's out and then Evaldi's out, it's going to be... We were wanting a division race at the end, but this is like two old men fighting each other with canes.
0: It's a couple of washed boxers that are trying to get one more paycheck. It's like in the later years of Evander Holyfield, where he was like fighting into his 50s, you know, just... He could swing.
1: And you know what sucks, James? That this was coming out, you know, of the best win of the season for the Astros Friday. Oh, my goodness. What a game and what a comeback. But now I'm just like, ugh. Like you could have... This was a golden opportunity to stomp the Mariners out of the division race completely. Now, they could still kind of do that if they win tonight.
0: And tonight, the Astros play Sunday Night Baseball on NBC.
1: But I wanted the Astros to sweep the Mariners so they would be 6 feet under and gone. And now they have the Mariners will probably have a little bit of hope.
0: The Mariners are 5 games back of the Astros still.
1: Yeah, I mean, it's still somewhat sizable.
2: Tonight's four.
0: Yeah, it could be 4 games after the end tonight. But if the Astros do win, they'll push that to 6. And just win tonight, win the series. At this point, just, you know, try to win the series. Sweeps are ideal, of course, but just try to win the series because coming up, you know, the Astros will have a 3-game set with the Angels at home and then a 3-game set with the A's next weekend. So you're getting the bottom of the barrel right there in the AL West. The Astros could, if they put, you know, everything into it here, build some ground
2: preparation,
0: here.
2: Yeah.
0: And then they have a big series with the Yankees coming up in about 10 days in New York. So, got to start racking up some wins there for the Astros. And, yeah, man, just looking forward to the rest of this chase of the AL worst.
2: Is chase the word you would use?
0: Crawl. Stumbling.
2: Stumble.
0: Yeah, stumble. The rest of this stumble towards the finish line.
1: You know what? Yeah, man, dude.
0: But you get in the playoffs, anything could happen.
2: That's true. Yes, that's why you're excited about it.
1: But I still... Oh, man. The Rays have been a unit this year, man.
0: The Rays are going to be probably the AL representative.
1: Either them or... I like the Red Sox, too. But the Yankees, I don't know, man. It feels like they're too inconsistent.
0: There's always, like, one highlight from the Yankees where they're just committing, like, 2 to 3 errors in one play. It happens, like, on the weekly. They have this, like... T-ball-esque situation go down.
1: But the Yankees have a talented pitching staff, so that's why they're still winning
0: and
1: games.
0: And pitching wins in the playoffs.
2: Mm-hmm.
0: And you just need your bats to get hot for
1: I just want somebody to beat the Dodgers finally. I'll even root for the Yankees or the AL representative. I don't care. I want the Dodgers out of there, man.
0: All right. There we go. Major League Baseball talk coming up next. We have a listener text who's taking umbrage with Aiden Ducker. More Sports Rush coming up.
3: Breaking news this hour from townhall.com. I'm Michael Harrington. Critics of the Trump administration are facing strong pushback. Correspondent Willie Nelson reports.
4: Conservatives are refuting claims that the Trump administration is falling short, pointing to a series of major wins. They say the border has been secured, wall construction has restarted, and mass deportations are underway. Supporters are also highlighting the elimination of DEI programs, rising military recruitment, and cuts to left-wing NGO funding. On the economy, they note lower inflation and stronger retirement accounts, along with a tougher stance against Iran and terrorist groups. Willie Nelson, Washington.
3: One red state AG's warning about financial discrimination against an ammunition maker.

0: Here pays off. Correspondent Ron Taylor fills us in.
1: West Virginia Attorney General J.B. McCuskey investigated payment processors Bill.com, Ramp, and First Internet Bank of Indiana for denying services to Kent Cartridge Company due to its ammunition production, citing compliance restrictions. Following warning letters under the state's FIND Act, the companies pledged not to discriminate against lawful firearm businesses, with Bill.com entering a business relationship with the ammo maker. Ron Taylor reporting.
0: Authorities in Indiana say at least five people have died in storms across the state this past week as first responders worked to rescue more people yesterday from rising waters in neighborhoods along the White River in Indianapolis. The state has been hammered over the past week by heavy rains, resulting in rivers reaching record highs. Governor Mike Braun confirmed Saturday President Trump will be sending federal aid his way. Ukraine has launched hundreds of drones across Russia this weekend, killing at least six people in one of Kiev's largest aerial attacks of the war. The Ukrainians have increased their attacks on Russia this year, targeting military industries and energy facilities. Russia's Ministry of Defense says it destroyed 822 Ukrainian drones overnight. More on these stories at townhall.com.
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0: Rescue teams in eastern Indonesia have recovered four more bodies after a magnitude 7.7 earthquake struck the day before, bringing the death toll to 51. Thousands have been displaced. The U.S. Geological Survey says the powerful quake hit the Flores region at a depth of 6 miles yesterday. Residents fled in panic as tsunami warnings were issued and later lifted. At least 235 aftershocks followed. Rescuers digging through debris today, focusing on three regencies that were inaccessible after the quake. Taliban rulers celebrating the fifth anniversary of their return to power in Afghanistan. They claim to have brought stability and ended decades of conflict. However, a top United Nations official warns of grave human rights crises, especially for women and girls. The Taliban seized power on August 15, 2021, after U.S. and NATO troops withdrew from the country. News and analysis at townhall.com. I'm Michael Harrington.

0: Good morning, Corpus Christi, Coastal Bend, listeners worldwide. Welcome on into hour number two of the Sunday Sports Rush right here on News Talk KEYS, 1440 AM and 98.7 FM. I'm your host, James Espinosa, joined alongside my co-host, producer, best friend. He's a little bit worried about what's to come on this text line. It's Aiden Ducker.
1: Cougars, I love Cougars.
0: We got Jerry Plemons in the studio. What's up, Jerry?
2: Sorry, Jerry, I didn't have it ready.
0: Wow. A delayed...
2: I didn't have it ready.
0: Smattering of applause for Jerry as it fades away.
3: I'll take it.
0: Well, we'll take the studio audience, of course, here with us. Y'all guys are great for being here with us this morning. Thanks for sitting in here at the studio. Wherever you might be, we appreciate you guys. 361-882-5397, Cowboys question of the day. What is your 2026 Cowboys gut feeling? We want to know, how do you feel about this team heading into 2026? Also, if you have any Cowboys observations from last night's 17-7 preseason week one victory.
3: Stomping.
0: Get them in. Yeah, stomp the Seahawks. Yeah, we just beat the defending Super Bowl champs in their house.
3: Shut them down.
0: In their house.
2: So, wait, who's with us again?

0: me and you, James, who's with us right now?
1: Jerry Plummins. Wow.
0: Sorry, man.
1: There we go. We got it.
2: And those two fastballs right down the middle, both of them. Just... You fell back.
1: I loved how like there was like a 1 second delay on like each of them. It's just like I'm waiting. And there it is. 361-882-5397. I teased this to start hour number two. We have a listener who texted in on the 1440 Keys text line. It's Lugo. It's my boy Lugo who texted in. He's been in here the past few weeks. Appreciate you listening, Lugo. Lugo's in here. Lugo says this. I think 11-6 is the record for the Cowboys. Mm-hmm. I think we start off a little slow as we get adjusted to a new system on defense, but once we get rolling, we will be hard to stop. My hope is we end the season top five on both sides of the ball, but even if the defense is top 10, we have a chance at something special. Yeah. He says George Pickens is going to have a monstrous year. He says, P.S., go Astros. And he has this to say. Also, tell Aiden, stop tripping on John Harbaugh. He's a top 5 to 10 coach in the league. Don't sleep on the New York Giants this year. The NFC is full of good teams. That's the take from Lugo. Good, great take right there. Excellent Cowboys take. Look, if the Cowboys can be top 5 on both sides of the ball,
2: we're talking Super Bowl. Possibly.
1: We might be talking something we haven't talked about in 30 plus years. If they can be top 10...
2: Then
1: we're still talking maybe NFC title,
2: yeah.
1: You know, appearance for the first time in 30 years. Anything in those top 5 to 10, you have me very, very on edge in terms of, man, this team might actually be able to do something. So I agree with you on that part, Lugo. GP, yes, of course, going to have a great year. Pickens, he's a monster. We know that. Appreciate you, Lugo, getting in. And then, of course, he says, stop tripping, Aiden. Yeah, Harbaugh is a top 5 to 10 coach in this league. And you know what? You're just spurned because the past few years haven't gone the Ravens' way. Yeah, when you want to put all the blame on John Harbaugh for the failures, which is fine. The coach gets the blame, right? But time and time again, your quarterback has come up short in the playoffs as well.
0: Oh, I didn't know that it was only one quarterback playing the game. I didn't know.
1: Well, there's only one. There's only one quarterback for the Ravens.
0: I didn't know he was the only one on the field. I guess I'm finding out.
1: Did we forget the 3-interception game he had in the AFC title game a couple years back?
0: One of those should have been called for pass interference.
1: Just saying. So look, that's his take to you.
0: I mean, even Brady.
1: A chance to respectfully respond.
0: I mean, not every game's going to be good for a quarterback in the playoffs. Brady's had bad playoff games. Peyton, Drew Brees had a couple stinkers. Aaron Rodgers has had stinkers.
1: Dak's had bad playoff games.
0: Yeah, it just happens. But
1: we're talking about the Harbaugh being a top 5 to 10 coach. Do you want to respond to Lugo on the text line in a respectful manner?
0: After the Super Bowl, 2013 season, 2015, 2016, 2017, the Ravens, four of those five seasons did not make the playoffs. Harbaugh was about to be fired by our owner. Until Lamar Jackson came in and saved his job. So people want to gloss over that fact, but it's...
1: Oh, so until Harbaugh and his general manager scouted to find Lamar Jackson.
0: Hey.
1: You got to give him credit for doing that, too.
0: Ozzie Newsom, I give credit for finding Lamar Jackson than I do.
1: John Harbaugh had nothing to do with the fact that he liked Lamar Jackson.
0: You know what the Giants are going to be this year?

0: Oh, she screws.
1: Okay, I'm done.
2: RR is in here on the text line. He says, great program, fellas, and thanks for everything.
1: RR.
2: Thank you, RR. We appreciate you getting in. RR. The pirate. RR.
1: Oh, man. Dude,
2: appreciate you, man.
1: I'm all riled up now, man. I'm going through.
2: Are you fired up?
1: I'm going through family stuff and all that, man. Ugh.
2: I'm sorry to hear that.
0: I'm myself.
2: Right. I really hope you're not doing that back there.
3: Yeah, we're...
0: It's rotten.
2: I wanted to dive into a little bit of college football notes here for the next...
3: Can we recover?
2: Yeah, can we get back on track here after Aiden took some fire from the listener? So let's get back on track. CBS Sports, who... I like following CBS Sports for their college football coverage. I think they're really good. Of course, the 24/7 network's involved with them. We will have Eric Henry at 10:30 talking Longhorn football. But CBS Sports has their projected playoff bracket.
3: Hmm.
2: We're in that, you know. We're,
3: yeah.
2: It's like, hey, we're in the depths of training camps. You know, let's throw out a bracket. Let's drive some interaction, right? Let's get something stirred up.
1: So when does college football season start officially?
2: In 2 weeks.
1: So is next week going to be our college football
2: preview?
1: Yeah,
2: next week we'll have to do our official college football preview.
1: Yeah, okay.
2: For sure.
1: All right, yeah. I'll have that ready.
2: This is how CBS projects the 12, all right? I'll go 12-1, okay? At 12, they have the top G6 team being Boise State.
3: Mm.
2: Okay.
3: Why not?
2: Boise State, cool. Broncos. I think UTSA can make a run for that.
3: Whoa.
2: Out of the American. I think UTSA this year is primed to have a really good team with Jeff Traylor at the helm. They're just watch out. Just remember that. Just remember I said this on this day. I think UTSA can sneak into that 12 and be the G5 representative or G6 representative now, because the Pac-12 is considered a part of that group,
3: right,
2: now.
3: It
2: so
3: is.
2: It's the G6. At number 11, they have LSU. 11-seeded LSU out of the SEC. Of course, Lane. The Lane train is there. Sam Levitt will be their quarterback, former Arizona State quarterback. Interesting. They got Texas A&M at 10. Okay. Any surprises here yet?
3: No.
2: All right. At number 9, CBS Sports has the Oregon Ducks ninth seed.
1: That's way too low,
3: yeah,
1: man.
3: Yeah, that's my initial thought, too.
1: This is
3: Dante
1: talented.
3: Moore's back.
2: Yeah.
1: I'm not going to say, you know, I know people are going to be like, well, Oregon, I have to see it to believe it for them to hoist the national championship trophy, right? Obviously, they don't have the history of doing so. But this is their most talented team they've had, I don't know, since Marcus Mariota was there. So,
2: a lot of people are high on the Ducks this year. Lots of people are high on the Ducks this year.
1: I am high too, but I'm always prepared for when's my heart going to get kicked in the ass, essentially.
2: At number 8, they have the Ole Miss Running Rebels. Mm. Okay, first year with Pete Golding as the full head coach. Remember, he took over on an interim basis after Lane ditched them in the playoffs, of all things.
1: I'm curious how offensively they're going to look.
2: Trinidad Chambliss?
1: Ole Miss has always been a unit offensively since Lane Kiffin's been there, but he's not there anymore, so I'm curious, especially with a defensive-minded head coach, I'm curious how they're going to look. So.
2: Number 7, they have the defending national champions, Indiana, as the 7th seed.
3: It's going to be interesting what they do this year.
2: Josh Hoover at quarterback, former TCU product.
1: Man, such a big roster turnover. I trust Ignatius and the coaches guys up, but with the NIL and how and the just the roster turnover there is year after year, I just don't know if Indiana...
2: I would not count them out, though.
1: I would not,
2: by any stretch, Indiana.
1: It's just such a different team, man. You know what I'm saying?
2: But like, that's
3: every team.
2: But this is the era of NIL. There's going to be heavy turnover now. And Indiana, they did bring in a lot of good players from the NIL as well.
3: They know how to find them.
1: No, they're going to be in the playoff. There's no doubt about that. I'm just don't, you know.
2: Number 6, they have this as the Big 12 champion. The Texas Tech Red Raiders, 6th seed.
3: I would be thrilled with the 6th seed. I don't think it's going to be that high.
2: Heading into the playoff as the champion
3: of
2: the Big 12.
3: Quarterback issues.
2: Who's y'all's guy again?
3: Will Hammond, but he's going to miss the first few games maybe because of coming back from that ACL he tore last year.
2: Okay. So. I know there's that big question right there, but look, Joey McGuire, he's won everywhere he's been.
3: Yeah.
2: The way they've turned around this program, all the money they're putting into this program and getting all those recruits. I think Texas Tech will still be very formidable. The one team that I will put in the running for the Big 12 outside of Texas Tech, watch out for those Houston Cougars. And I'm being serious about that. I'm not trying to make a pun.
0: Cougars, I love Cougars.
2: Watch out for the Houston Cougars. Okay. Willie Taggart, head coach.

0: Watch out. Connor Wegman at quarterback.
1: Yeah.
0: Lots of weapons. It's an experienced bunch. Watch out.
2: That's
0: Houston Cougars are a sleeper team in the Big 12.
2: You know, what James just said there, that's a phrase I have to constantly live with daily. So, I got to watch out.
0: They have the Texas Longhorns as the fifth seed. Fifth seed Longhorns.
3: Is that a successful season?
0: That is a successful season if you make the playoffs. I agree. I think that's success right there.
2: I mean, y'all got national.
0: And plus the five seed, if they were to get in the five seed, they'd play the 12 seed Boise State in the opening round.
3: You want that spot.
0: So that's a good spot to be in. The top four they have number four, ACC champion Miami, going into the playoff. They got number three, Ohio State, as the Big Ten champion. That's why Oregon's ranked ninth in the playoff, is because they didn't, in this CBS projection, they don't have them beating Ohio State for the Big Ten championship.
2: I mean, that's fine, but I Oregon, you could still be like a 5 or 6 seed.
0: They have Georgia as the SEC champion. Okay, I don't think anybody's disputing Georgia. Until you beat Georgia and knock Georgia off, it's hard for anybody to dismiss Georgia, in my opinion.
2: And they bring back Gunnar Stockton, so that's so, there's some familiarity there.
0: They have a lot of speed on that team. Love to drive the ball. Notre Dame as the number one seed.
3: Notre Dame seems to be the sexy pick early.
0: There are a lot of people very, very high on this Notre Dame team. They got that kid Carr, who's going to be their quarterback. They have a lot of offensive skill players. And the defense, of course, under Marcus Freeman is supposed to be stellar. A lot of people have Notre Dame as the potential national champion. Now, how did they project the semifinals to look? We're going to skip the first round and quarterfinals for the sake of time. They have the semifinals as follows. Ohio State versus Georgia, Texas versus Ole Miss as the final four. Okay, you want to know where Oregon went out? You want to know?
2: Where?
0: They have Oregon losing in the first round to Ole Miss.
2: I don't know, man. I know Ole Miss was almost in a championship game last year, and they bring back Chambliss, but I got to see how they look with that.
0: They have Texas beating Boise State, of course, and then they have Texas beating Miami in the quarterfinal.
2: Oh, that'd be a toxic game, man. That'd be crazy. Oh, man.
0: They have Texas versus Ole Miss, Ohio State versus Georgia in the Final Four. They have Texas beating Ole Miss to go to the championship game. They have Ohio State beating Georgia to go to the championship game. So the national championship, according to CBS Sports, would be Texas versus Ohio State in Las Vegas, Nevada, with the winner being Ohio State.
2: But you see, this is why...
0: CBS has Ohio State winning the national title, beating Texas in the championship.
2: But you see, this is another reason why I like the NIL and the talent, you know, discrepancy, you know, it's more spread out. But, you know... How it used to be, yes, they're, you know, they got to fix the transfer portal and stuff like that. I think it's too much, but it used to be what, the same 3 or 4 teams that were in contention. Yeah. Now it's like 10 or 12. Yes, it's the same schools that are still good, but you can literally pick 12 teams. You think, yeah, they can win the championship.
0: There is no clear cut,
2: dominant
0: power, and I don't think we'll ever see that again. Like, if this was the old days 20 years ago...
2: I mean, Bama would just be okay. Alabama.
0: Well, it would be... If Notre Dame was the number one team 20 years ago, you could pretty much pencil in Notre Dame to be in the national championship game. Barring some kind of crazy loss, right? Under the BCS format, even under the 4-team playoff format, you could almost guarantee Notre Dame would be there, right?
2: I mean, it was literally like Bama, Georgia,
0: Bama, Bama. Yes, LSU, when LSU was good in the early 2000s. So, yeah, there we go. Ohio State-Texas national title with Ohio State being the champion. That's according to CBS Sports.
3: Your sports pants go crazy.
0: It would, but that would break my heart.
2: Oh, and I've seen your heart broken in person.
0: If I had the Spurs lose the finals in 1 year and Texas lose the national championship in the same year.
2: Well, it'd technically be different years, but yeah.
0: I mean? That would crush me.
2: Well, it would be within like a year's time, so I guess you're right there.
0: Ah, there we go. Coming up next, let's take a quick break. Some NBA news and notes to get to Sunday Sports Rush.
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6: Sunday Sports Rush, welcome back. James, Aiden, Jerry with you all the way till 11 a.m. Coming up in 15 minutes, we'll be joined by Eric Henry of Horns 24/7. Dive into the latest from the Texas Longhorns in their fall training camp as they head toward the 2026 season. A lot of expectations for the Longhorns this year. A lot of hype, quite frankly. We'll get Eric's take. There was a scrimmage that happened yesterday morning, a secret scrimmage.
7: And you're only... We'll find out about it right here on the Sunday Sports Rush.
6: Eric Henry locked in with Horns 24/7 coming up in 15 minutes. Going to go over to the text line, 361-882-5397. What are your Cowboys 2026 gut feelings? All right, gut feelings. We got Michael in here. Michael says it's Super Bowl or bust. Anything less than NFC title game means we didn't do S.
8: I can't argue
6: with
8: that.
6: That's high expectations.
8: I can't argue with it.
6: But the thing is, guys, we haven't been there in 30 years. How is it still Super Bowl or bust? Like, how is that logic still permeating?
8: Because the stars are finally aligning for us in a way. We have... The reason I'm hopeful is because my argument has always been coaching has been the problem. And finally, I think we have the coaches all lined up the right way.
6: But me, it's hard for me to say Super Bowl... Or even NFC title game, when it's been 30 years, Jerry.
8: I know, but I'm happy that Shoddy's saying it. I'm happy that Dak is saying it, because the players have to believe it.
6: I guess, for me, it's hard to open myself up to that possibility.
8: Because you've been stabbed so much.
6: And I don't want to be heartbroken. And if I have just level-headed expectations of, yeah, playoffs, NFC East title, then okay, I'll be fulfilled. But if I start going like Michael, Super Bowl or bust, anything less than that means we didn't do S, then I'm going to be probably miserable the whole season. Or, you know, for at least the part of it.
8: You're going to be miserable no matter what.
6: Robert's in here. Robert says, gut tells me they should be a contender. Experience tells me don't get my hopes up.
8: There you go, right there. That's the synopsis of which the last minute.
6: Double-sided coin right there. And then Andrew's in here. Andrew says, DC4L. And he sends a picture of himself and his son from last night's game at Lumen Stadium in Seattle.
8: There were a few Cowboy fans there.
6: So awesome for Andrew to send that picture. I hope you and your son had a great time last night at the game. That is so cool right there. I love seeing stuff like that. 361-882-5397. More Cowboys gut feelings for 2026. Get them in on the text line. All right, a little bit of NBA here. The schedule was announced. Woo!
8: Yeah!
6: NBA opening week will be October the 20th, okay? Triple header on Peacock and NBC, a 3 p.m. Eastern game on a Tuesday will feature the Celtics at Pistons. And then you're going to have 76ers, of course, at Knicks at 7 o'clock Eastern. And then the late game will be Thunder at Spurs, wow. Opening night, 8:30.

0: 30 p.m. Central Time.
1: So what day is this officially?
0: Tuesday, October 20th. NBA opening game.
1: I would love to go to that game, but I feel like
0: that's gonna be okay. $1,000 a ticket.
1: Yeah, I'll wait till after the Ravens Texans game.
0: The Christmas slate was announced, and the Spurs and Knicks will be battling on Christmas in Madison Square Garden.
2: Yeah, that's so a no-brainer.
0: Spurs and Knicks will lead off Christmas Day, followed by Heat Celtics. Then 76ers at Lakers.
1: That was intentional. I mean, of course, that's so. That's shamelessly intentional. That's why. That was a big reason why Adam Silver was all like.
0: That's why they delayed the schedule release.
1: Yeah, see where LeBron would go. Yeah, they knew whatever team LeBron was going to be on, they were going to make that matchup.
0: You have Thunder and Timberwolves at the 7 o'clock spot. And then the late 9 o'clock game that night will be Nuggets and Warriors. So pretty good Christmas.
2: Pretty good slate, yeah.
0: Pretty good Christmas NBA slate. Now, the Spurs are a national brand. The most televised games nationally this season. It's a four-way tie. Knicks, 34. Spurs with 34. Sixers with 34. Lakers with 34. The Spurs are tied with those franchises for the most nationally televised games this year.
1: You know, Jerry, even in the Spurs' heyday, they never were the top most, you know, watched team in the league. You know what I'm saying? So this is uncharted territory for us, you know.
0: For us Spurs fans, it really is. Yeah. Like, all this attention now going towards them.
1: But at the same time, there are bad things with that. I mean, after the finals, the Spurs became the butt of a choking joke. You know what I'm saying?
0: So that's true.
1: We had to wear that.
0: Biggest choke job in finals history for a single game. The Spurs will play 3 home games in Austin this year at the Moody Center.
1: Oh.
2: That'd be interesting.
0: That's interesting. And then the Spurs are also going to Paris and England. They're going to play a couple of international games, regular season international games.
2: Games that count. Okay.
0: Yeah, games that count. They're going to be playing internationally
2: this
0: year.
2: That Paris game will be huge with Wemby.
0: They could probably put that in a soccer stadium.
2: Yeah, and it would sell out.
0: And about get 40,000 fans in there if they wanted to do that, but it's going to be at one of their nice little arenas down there. The NBA Cup will be back.
2: Oh, yay.
0: Woo! It starts Tuesday.
2: Well, you're a fan of the NBA Cup for some reason.
0: Okay, this is the thing with the NBA Cup. There's been 3 NBA Cups so far.
2: Mm-hmm.
0: In each of the NBA Cup championship games, there's been at least 1 NBA Finals representative from that game. And every year. Last year we had Knicks Spurs in the NBA Cup final, and then they met in the NBA Finals. A few years back, you had the Pacers in the NBA Cup final. They went to the finals.
1: You got that wrong. That was the
0: Pacers were in it?
1: No, they were in the Eastern Conference final, lost to the Celtics in 2024.
0: I don't think so. They went to the finals that year. Two years back.
1: No, it was the Thunder and Bucks.
0: We're super late. But the NBA Cup, I'm not saying it's a barometer of great success to come. The Thunder were in the NBA Cup Finals 1 year, and they made the finals and won the finals.
2: Didn't the Lakers win the first one?
1: Yeah,
2: the
1: Lakers did. It was Lakers.
0: Okay. The Lakers one doesn't count. That was the first one.
2: Okay.
0: All right.
2: Okay.
1: But wow, he admitted it.
0: But since then, you've had teams get there and then go on to the finals. More Sports Rush to come. Eric Henry coming up.
3: With SRN News, I'm Michael Harrington in Washington. Hurricane Lala has skirted Hawaii's Big Island without making landfall and is expected to weaken after lashing the region with strong winds and drenching rain. Maximum sustained winds were last checked at 75 miles per hour, making the storm a Category 1 hurricane. The Big Island is Hawaii's largest and has a population of over 200,000 people. Police in Virginia have arrested a 19-year-old in connection with a shooting Saturday that left 5 people injured. No one died, though one victim was in critical condition. Chesterfield County Police announced the arrest of Cameron Harris of Henrico, Virginia. They found him hiding in a closet on a nearby college campus. The WNBA's task force of team presidents and general managers met last week to discuss transgender athletes. However, they did not make any changes to their current eligibility rules. This is SRN News.
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0: Sunday Sports Rush, welcome back. Appreciate y'all listening wherever you might be. 361-882-5397. Get your takes in to the 1440 Keys text line. Longhorn takes, if you have them, get them in. Cowboys takes, of course. Big win from them last night. It's James, Aiden, and Jerry with you till 11. Right now, we have a special guest on the line. We had him on last year at around this time to help us kind of preview the Texas Longhorns. He's with horns247.com. It is Eric Henry. Eric, good morning.
1: Hey, good morning, James. Appreciate you having me on Sunday.
0: Hey, of course, man, and I appreciate you taking time out of your Sunday morning, especially in the midst of Longhorn training camp. I know you've been at it on horns247.com as well as the entire crew with horns247. First and foremost, Eric, you know, training camp, we're underway. They had their scrimmage yesterday morning, early morning scrimmage. And I know sometimes those scrimmages can be very secretive, right? It's a, you know, you gotta, you know, that's why we have insiders there like you and everybody who reports on the team. What can we glean from the Longhorn scrimmage? Were there any positions of note that stood out?
1: Yeah, I mean, listen, I'll kind of give out what I think would be the major takeaways. One, before I get to positions of note, I will say, let's just start with everyone's favorite, not-so-favorite topic, injuries, right? There are, right now, we haven't heard of any actual injuries from players, which certainly is a good thing in this time of camp. We've got about 20 days left of the season opener, but Texas did have the flu bug. Per Steve Sarkisian, several players missed time with the flu. Raheem Biles, Ty'Anthony Smith, several others were listed as guys who did not participate. Texas was actually down four linebackers, Brad Spence as well, with the flu. I will say that over at horns247.com, I've been reporting, as I've reported since Wednesday, that Ty'Anthony Smith did miss, in addition to that scrimmage, he missed the last two practices during the week. I believe that is to be a personal absence. So we'll kind of keep an eye on that. We'll see when Ty'Anthony Smith returns to the practice field. But outside of that, in terms of actual takeaways from the scrimmage, one, I think you got to be encouraged by the fact that several playmakers on defense are emerging. Grayson Littleton, a sophomore cornerback who started last year at the nickel star role, had an interception. Steve said that it went 75 yards for a touchdown the other way, where we had some people say just that the play actually would have been whistled down.
0: Yeah.
1: Because he has a scrimmage. Yeah, that is, he did hit the ground. But, you know, for all intents and purposes, he had a pick. We can promise you that for sure. Jonah Williams also had an interception as well, so that's encouraging. Then on the offensive side of the ball, you get some playmakers, the running backs, doing some things. Get a couple, you know, young receivers. Kid Cohen Brown, who's been really spotlighted by the staff and by the team, his teammates, as being the fastest player on the team. He caught a long touchdown pass. So a lot of encouraging signs, but overall, there wasn't a ton of work from, quote-unquote, your first-teamers, as Steve Sarkisian's looking to keep those guys healthy for September 5th.
0: You mentioned, and all that's great notes right there, man, like there's a lot of things we could dive into. You know, the safety spot, I know they're still looking for another deep safety back there. Who's going to emerge there? But I want to start with the offense. You mentioned Brown as a receiver, and somebody who has been, you know, getting a lot of name recognition out there as well. And this comes from your reporting on Horns

0: 7.com. Earlier this week, you wrote about four players with their stock up in training camp. And one of those players that you mentioned, Eric, in your article was Kalik Lockett. Now, traditionally, Steve Sarkisian has kept a tight rotation of receivers. He has Cam Coleman, Ryan Wingo, Emmett Mosley. Can you see guys like Kalik Lockett or even Brown working their way into that wide receiver rotation? Do you think Sark's going to maybe open that up a little bit more and get more guys involved?
1: First off, James, I appreciate you reading the content over there on the site. Look, you hit the nail on the head, right? Steve Sarkisian has kept a tight receiver rotation. There have been, some times where you've seen guys, Ryan Wingo is a name, for example, as a freshman, got some time. I think Wingo's talent was undeniable. Where I'm going with that is maybe not necessarily Colin Brown. I think it's a little early in Colin Brown's career for him to be a guy who's going to play, significant snaps. I could see him having a role, right? But maybe not significant snaps. But Jermaine Bishop, I think that's, the five-star recruit, I think, from Willis, Texas. That's someone to keep an eye on. I think his talent may be undeniable that he is going to see time. And also, as I mentioned in that article, Kalik Lockett, right? He was a guy who was a five-star recruit last year. Actually kind of, of the three, highly touted receivers came in last year, Kalik Lockett, Daylon McCutcheon, and Jamie French. It was actually Daylon McCutcheon who got the most playing time. Kalik Lockett didn't really see much action until the Citrus Bowl when he caught a touchdown pass. But I think he's really built off of his offseason, built off of getting that touchdown in the Citrus Bowl, which really gave him some confidence. So I do think in terms of those top two guys you're going to see past the three names you mentioned, I think you're looking at Jermaine Bishop and Kalik Lockett. And yes, at safety, also definitely a spot to keep an eye on as far as who was going to emerge next to Jelani McDonald.
0: We're here with Eric Henry of Horns247.com. He's breaking all things down Texas Longhorns with us on the Sunday Sports Rush.
2: Hey, I got to ask you about Arch. We had on the show last week a question about what is Arch's ceiling and his floor. Let me throw that out to you. What do you think we expect from Arch this year?
1: Right? I think last year the expectations certainly were out of whack, at least nationally, right? I think those with an Austin kind of knew what you're dealing with in a first-time starter. Entering 2026, I think what you're looking to see is just a more quarterback, a more consistent quarterback. If he can be those things, then the expectations in my mind is that Arch Manning can be one of the top two, three quarterbacks in the SEC. And guys, that's not, any shade. Trinidad Chambliss is in the SEC. Gunnar Stockton's in the SEC. Sam Levitt is in the SEC. There are a lot of good quarterbacks. And, Byron Brown, even at Auburn, that's a team that's rebuilding, but he had a great career at South Florida, right? You got a lot of talented quarterbacks in the SEC. So I think the expectation, as long as all things come together, is that you're probably talking about Arch Manning and Trinidad Chambliss as kind of that, those 1-2 guys. We'll see what Lane Kiffin can do down there at LSU. He always has a great offense. But that's my expectation. And if that's the case, Texas will be a team that's, going to contend for a college football playoff spot. And in turn, Arch Manning will contend for a Heisman spot if all those things come together.
0: And one of the things about Arch, Eric, last year, of course, the early inconsistencies, right? I mean, that kind of developed this unfair media narrative, this national media narrative, I should say, that, oh, he's the biggest bust in college football when that article came out, which was totally unfair, right? But then you saw in the later half of the season, what was it, the last 7 or 8 games or so, 20 touchdowns to 2 interceptions, several big-time plays made, the Texas A&M game where he runs in a long touchdown, the Michigan Bowl game where he's, running all over the Wolverines in epic fashion, and he improved so much from the beginning of the year to now that, for me, personally, I'm excited to see where he goes to start the season. I think he's going to get off to a little bit of a hot start here.
1: Yeah, well, listen, to quiet all of the things you talked about, right, let's just call it the national media, right? And I'm not trying to pick on the national guys, but, listen, those are the shows that people are watching. People who are not Longhorn fans, who are not in Texas, who are not in Austin, that's the content they're reading and watching, and the narrative will be if Arch Manning gets off to a slow start, it's going to be all the things you heard last year. Now, right, you face Texas State to open, you get Ohio State at home. I do believe Texas will win that game because, that is a coin flip game, right? I thought last year was a coin flip game, and because of the fact they're playing on the road, I thought that, kind of turned the tide in the favor of the Buckeyes. I think you flip the venue, you get that game at Darrell K. Royal Texas Memorial Stadium. I think that's, quite frankly, you're looking at another 3-point game, a 7-point game, a one-score game that goes in favor of Texas. And then, of course, you finish non-conference play with UTSA.

0: So in my mind, there's room for Arch Manning to get off to a solid start, for this team to get off to a solid start, especially heading into SEC play. And he'll need to, because, you know, guys, the SEC schedule is a gauntlet this year for Texas, and it does not get any easier once they finish non-conference play.
1: That's why they need to follow you on horns247.com. Is that correct, Eric? Hey, let's stick on the quarterbacks here real quick. We're with Eric Henry, Horns 24/7. The backup position is something that's been that's something that I've been keeping up. And the guy who has emerged, according to reports, has been KJ Lacy. How has KJ looked in training camp? And is he the established quarterback too right now?
0: In my mind, yes, he is the established QB too. And this was a really pivotal camp for KJ Lacy, guys. Quiet is kept. This was a, I'm going to use the term battle in air quotes, a quarterback battle that KJ couldn't really afford to lose with, for those who don't know, five-star true freshman Dia Bell from my neck of the woods down there in South Florida, Fort Lauderdale, Florida to be specific. Here's the reason why. KJ Lacy, already being a second-year player in the system, if Dia Bell was to come in and open as the backup quarterback, that, you know, in theory, that backup quarterback has the inside track to replacing Arch Manning when we do believe Arch Manning will leave following this season. KJ Lacy would then go in as a third-year player with only one transfer portal window. Right? Remember, you only have the January window. And to be in that type of competition, it just wouldn't work in his favor as far as his career. You'd probably be looking at a transfer at that point. And also, let's also remember, KJ Lacy's a guy who's 6 foot tall, right? So, I mean, he needs to be on the field. You know, he's not one of these 6'4", 6'5", 6'6", quarterbacks. Right now, all things that we've heard, and just quite frankly, take a look at the reps when you look at practice, KJ Lacy's done everything he needs to do in terms of looking like a guy who can be, you know, one snap away from guiding this program. I think Dia Bell right now is still more of a project, a very highly talented, highly capable, physically gifted project. You know, again, for those who don't know, aren't familiar with Dia Bell, he's the son of former Dallas Maverick, Rajah Bell. So comes from an athletic background, right? But I think his lack of high school experience, he got banged up in both of his final 2 years in high school. That leads to him to be more of a project player. So right now, KJ Lacy does have the inside track to be in the backup quarterback.
1: We got a couple more questions for you, Eric. Thank you for joining us this morning. It's Eric Henry of Horns247.com.
2: So if, say, the Longhorns don't get to the promised land like we're hoping for, is Sark in any kind of a hot seat at all, you think?
0: I mean, there's a lot of room within that question, right? You say don't get to the promised land. They don't get to the national championship, but they make a semifinal again. You know, that's for three semifinals in 4 years, that's not going to warrant hot seat, right?
1: Yeah.
0: Is it a disappointing season? In my opinion, yes. I do believe it's a disappointing season that Texas isn't play for a national title, considering all the talent on this roster. But that's not going to warrant hot seat. Now, Texas goes 9-3, and they miss the playoffs for the second straight year. Listen, Steve Sarkisian, in my opinion, barring a complete collapse, is not going to lose his job this year. But if you don't make the playoff, you are going to have this little deal where it's just return on investment, guys. We're talking about a team that is one of the highest paid rosters in college football. And the people who fund that roster and fund these rosters are going to want some return on investment for all the money they're putting forth, right? And there's no doubt about it. They're not funding this roster to not make a college football playoff, right? Of course, you have circumstances, Arch Manning, you know, knock on wood. I won't use a specific player, right? But you could have injuries at any spot, and that certainly would shape things. But in terms of actual hot seat, it would take a literal collapse in my mind. But with that being said, make no mistake about it, it would be a disappointing season if Texas doesn't play for a national title. I think it's very fair to say that.
1: Eric Henry, Horns 24/7. Last one with you, Eric. Is there an under-the-radar player that by the time we're, let's say, halfway through the season, we're saying to ourselves, where did this guy come from? Is there anybody under the radar that you see could make some big plays for the Horns this year?
0: Yeah, you know, that's an interesting question because I think because of how highly touted a lot of guys are on the roster, I don't know if there's many guys, if there are many guys who are under the radar, but I will give you one. And he's been getting some recognition as of late. I think Justin Cryer is a name that a lot of, you know, again, if you're not in Austin, you might not be familiar with, but a Florida State transfer who started 9 games last year, didn't have a ton of tackles, only had about 40-something tackles last year for, you know, a Florida State team that just wasn't good. I think when Texas brought him in, the idea was that he could be, you know, kind of a third linebacker, fit maybe that David Bender role, if fans are familiar with Bender from a couple of years ago, right? Be a veteran presence.

0: happened was Ty'Anthony Smith had shoulder surgery. That allowed for Justin Kreyer to work a lot with the first team, right, with Raheem Biles. Those guys have developed a chemistry. Everything we've heard is that that Kreyer is having a really nice camp. So I think if there's a guy who maybe, you know, you're just starting to hear about that you didn't know prior, Justin Kreyer would be that name, in my opinion.
1: There we go. Eric, man, we appreciate you breaking it down and giving us the intel from Longhorn Scrimmage and everything that you've been reporting over at Horns247.com. You can follow Eric on X, EricCHenry_. And, of course, head over to Horns247, man. You better be subscribing to that and listen to the flagship podcast with him and Chip Brown and a host of others from Horns247. Eric, I appreciate your time, man. Thanks for joining us here down in Corpus Christi.
0: James, you got it. Anytime, brother. Take care.
1: Take care, Eric. There he goes. Eric Henry of Horns247. Breaking it down.
2: Yeah, excited.
1: Horns beat reporter, insider, on the 40 acres. This guy has been locked in for years on that Horns beat. One of my favorite dudes to follow. You get that stuff here on the Sunday Sports Rush.
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1: Horns247.com. Get there. You get the big names here. We get the big interviews, right, Aiden? Aiden's nodding his head yes in approval. Let's send it to commercial break. When we come back, sports grab bag.
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5: Sunday Sports Rush, welcome back, James, Aiden, and Jerry. Only a few minutes left.
6: Can I hijack for a second? I want to formally proclaim this the season of James.
5: Wow.
6: And here's why.
5: Okay.
6: Because your Astros in a division chase. Cowboys are looking up. Longhorns have high expectations.
5: Yes.
6: All of your programs that you follow faithfully are potentially in the high atmosphere.
5: Yeah, and then, of course, the Spurs were just the
6: Spurs,
5: in the finals.
6: How did I get the Spurs? Yeah.
5: The Stars are always...
6: The Stars are going to be there.
5: They're always this is playoff
6: like,
5: hopes.
6: This should be like your prime time. You're just everything's going your way as far as your sports
5: it's looking
6: clubs.
5: Up. Things are looking up.
7: I don't think anything could top me in the early 2010s when I saw...
5: Of course, make it all about yourself.
7: I saw the Ravens win a Super Bowl, and then the Spurs.
5: Ooh.
7: Spurs in the finals.
5: Wow, you've seen your team win a Super Bowl? That's cool.
7: Yeah.
5: A Super Bowl that he wants to tarnish because John Harbaugh led them to it, but whatever.
7: Yeah. And now Ray Lewis is the emotional heartbeat and leader of that team, and Joe Flacco was amazing. Anyway, go ahead.
5: Just saying. We're here. Thanks to Eric Henry of Horns 24/7 for joining us here in this last segment. You could catch the podcast on our 1440keys.com podcast page. 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You can find it there. 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Eric's will be in there. You can find us on all major podcasting platforms. There we go. And, of course, Jerry Plemons of Crossroads Clinical Research. Jerry, what's the latest?
6: Hey, we're testing our major weight loss medications. If you need to lose some weight, you want to get on these GLPs, they're starting to get harder and harder to find. There may be some restrictions on them here coming soon from the government. So if you want to be a part of it, give me a call, 361-288-4668.
5: Dang, government intervention.
6: Yeah, they don't like these compounding places making them from China and stuff.
5: No.
6: So. Big Pharma's getting in the way.
5: Big Pharma. We have, thanks to Crossroads Clinical Research, of course, and Jerry Plemons for sponsoring the Sunday Sports Rush. We have more reactions in here from our Cowboys question of the day. Gut feeling for the 2026 mm-hmm. season. We got Odie in here. Super Bowl. Okay. We got Gonzalo in here. Super Bowl. All right.
6: You can't argue with that like you could last year.
5: We got Adrian in here saying, I'm riding with Dak, Super Bowl alarmist set, 12-5, number one seed, Super Bowl. Okay. All right. Mike's in here. Mike says, my gut feeling every year, Super Bowl bound.
6: Well, okay.
5: One might be a little bit in jest, but a lot of Cowboy folk this morning, they're starting to throw that word around, and it's making me nervous. That's all I'm going to say.
6: If you watch the national shows, they're saying the same thing, too. They're having discussions about it.
5: That's all. I'm nervous. Aiden.
7: Yeah.
5: Cowboys Super Bowl contenders.
7: I can't throw that word around.
5: I don't know. It makes me nervous.
6: They go 5-1 to start the season. you're just going to be you're going to be going crazy.
5: When we do our Cowboys Super Bowl, or oops, when we do our

0: Cowboys season predictions, I will go through every Cowboys game and give you a win-loss. I will do that. I will do that. Just Cowboys, it'll just be week one, win. Week two, I'll just run down the line, and I'll give you my final predictions. I don't know if I'm willing to say 12 wins, but I'm in the range of, right now, 10 to 11.
1: That's playoffs.
0: 10 to 11 playoffs, possibly contending with the Eagles for the NFC East. I think that's where I'm at right now. And anything after that, you get into the tournament, okay. I'm willing to live with what happens in the tournament. Jerry, I'm just not willing to put myself out there like that, man.
1: Your heart's been crushed so many times before.
0: I'm trying to protect myself here because this is the one franchise out of all the teams I root for that have never given me a championship.
1: Not even a crumb.
0: No, not even a championship game, an NFC championship game. I've never experienced it. So they're the one team that's consistently hurt me for 30 years, Jerry. And it's hard to come back to this every year.
1: Yes, I know. There's a famous book written about that by Craig.
0: Craig Jr. Miller, of course, How to Never Buy Into the Cowboys Again. So
1: we always do.
0: I'm not willing to dive headfirst into the deep end, but I'm dipping my foot into the shallow waters right now. And eventually I'm going to wade in there.
1: It doesn't take much for you to dip to be... next thing you know, you're breathing for air.
0: And eventually I will wade in there. And if the Cowboys do start 5-1... 6-1, 6-2, 7-3. You might find me. You might find me full steam ahead.
1: Aiden, we know exactly what's going to happen at that point.
0: You might find it full steam ahead. The Cowboys this week they did extend Quinnen Williams.
1: Yeah,
0: made him the highest paid defensive tackle. So I love Quinnen. Seems like a stand up dude. A lot of people forget his greatness because he was stuck on the Jets for a long time. So Quinnen, long term extension. They need to work on the Pickens deal next. Yeah. But
1: Mike stuff. MIC.
0: Oh, yeah, MIC Sports Network. Hey, our schedule did drop. We have 21 games.
1: Yeah.
0: 11 weeks of football. And we kick the season off on August the 27th with the Battle of the Bridge between GP and Carroll at Buck Stadium, 7 p.m. Following night, we have Edinburgh Vela, one of the big Valley programs, coming to town to take on Veterans Memorial. Oh. Also at 7 p.m., Friday night at Buck. So two huge, monstrous games to kick off the MIC Sports Network season. Our preview magazine is about to come out. Doug is getting that out. We're going to drop it here pretty soon. Digital, of course, and paper copy. A lot of exclusive interviews in there. A lot of good information for you to get ready for the high school football season. But 21 games, 11 weeks. We're ready to roll, man. We're going to go far and wide. Corpus to the Valley. Back and forth, anywhere in between. It's going to be nice, man. I'm looking forward to this. This will be my 7th year broadcasting for the network, which is pretty crazy to think about.
1: Really crazy, but it's what you
0: I
1: love.
0: Think I'm at 112 games. 112 total games as a broadcaster just for this, just for high school football. I've done several more with baseball and everything, but yeah. So there we go. That's it. That wraps up the show. That wraps it up. Good stuff.

0: that wraps it up. Good stuff out there. Thanks to everybody who got in on the text line and social media. We appreciate you. Thanks to Eric Henry of Horns 24/7 once again for taking his time to be with us here on the Sunday Sports Rush. Final word.
1: Thank you, Jerry and James, for carrying me today. You know, James knows, so I have much love for y'all.
0: Much love. Final word, Jerry.
2: Football.
0: It's back.
2: Football.
0: We're back.
2: That's my final word.
0: We're still here.
2: Yeah.
0: But we're talking football now.
2: Yes.
0: And next week we'll talk more football. And then more football. And then more football. And then more football. And then more football. Ah!
1: Let's go.
0: Brandon Ducker, Jay Plemons, I'm James Espinosa. No more questions. Have a great rest of your Sunday.
3: This Sunday, Rule of Law. President Trump's former personal defense lawyer takes on his new role as Attorney General.
4: I want people who want to do the right thing every day.
3: How will he use the power of the Justice Department? I'll talk to newly confirmed Attorney General Todd Blanche and party lines.
5: Thank you, Minnesota!
3: With just 11 weeks until the midterms, Democrats are being pulled in two directions as they fight for a path back to power.
5: The many just won.
6: Our focus right now is making sure that we win as many seats as we can.
3: Can Democrats unite before November? I'll talk to House Democratic Leader Hakeem Jeffries and Democratic Congressman Ro Khanna of California. Plus, flight risk. The secret flight that helped President Trump evade an Iranian threat. A decoy plane, a catering truck, and a secret switch on the tarmac in Turkey.
7: I don't worry about anything, to be honest. Whatever it is, you know my attitude? Whatever.
3: Joining me for insight and analysis are Jonathan Martin of Politico, former Homeland Security Secretary Jay Johnson, and Republican strategist Sarah Fagan. Welcome to Sunday. It's Meet the Press.
8: From NBC News in Washington, the longest-running show in television history. This is Meet the Press with Kristen Welker.
3: Good Sunday morning. We are just 79 days until the midterm elections, and both parties are facing a test. Democrats are racing to unite a party pulled between its progressive and moderate wings, while Republicans face rising gas prices and an Iran war that is getting harder to control. And it's against that backdrop that Todd Blanche has gone from President Trump's personal lawyer to the man now in charge of the Justice Department. He survived a bruising confirmation fight, including Republican opposition over President Trump's so-called anti-weaponization fund. Now the test. Can Blanche run the Justice Department independently of the president he once represented? This week, the new attorney general made this promise.
4: I promise you that I will lead this department with integrity. I promise you that I will focus on our core mission, which is to uphold the rule of law fairly and impartially, to keep this great country safe and to protect the rights of every citizen in this country. It's a promise that we're going to uphold the law without fear or favor.
3: And joining me now is Attorney General Todd Blanche. Mr. Attorney General, welcome back to Meet the Press.
9: Thank you. Good morning.
3: Good morning. Thank you for being here. We appreciate your being here in person. As we just heard, in your address to the Justice Department staff this week, you said you and DOJ will, quote, uphold the law without fear or favor. You, of course, used to be President Trump's former personal defense attorney. Can you pledge that the Justice Department will always act independently of the White House?
9: Well, there's a big difference between saying we will always do our job and investigate any case and act independently of the White House. No, I'm not going to pledge that. And no attorney general should ever pledge that. The president, I mean, if I were to pledge I will be independent of the White House, what that means is that if President Trump says, I want the Department of Justice to go after every violent criminal in this country, which is what he has said, what you're saying to me is I just say, no, sir, not going to do it. So I will act with integrity. Our prosecutors will act with integrity. We will prosecute without fear or any sort of favor. And that's exactly what we've been doing, and that's what every Department of Justice should do.
3: Well, I guess big picture, if the president asks you to do something that you feel crosses an ethical or legal line, would you do it?
9: The president will never ask me to do something unethical or illegal. He never has. He never will. And no, I swore.

0: To the Constitution of the United States, like every cabinet secretary has done, and like every attorney general before me has done. And so this narrative that's mostly pushed by the left and pushed by the media, that the president's going to pull me aside and ask me to do something illegal, is completely a false narrative, not true, will not happen, and hasn't happened.
1: Okay, let's delve into how you do see your tenure. You appeared with President Trump at the Nassau County Police Academy on Friday. You made some comments that did get a lot of attention. I want to play it, get your reaction on the other side. Take a look.
2: My administration and my Department of Justice, if anybody touches a federal law enforcement officer in any way inappropriate, we will prosecute them to the fullest extent of the law.
1: And yet, Mr. Attorney General, on President Trump's first day in office, as you know, he pardoned everyone who attacked the Capitol on January 6th, including 172 people who pleaded guilty to assaulting police officers. How is that consistent with your pledge to always protect law enforcement?
0: There's nothing inconsistent about that. The president's pardon powers, any president's pardon powers, are not limited. So when I say, and when this Department of Justice says, and when the FBI says, like we're saying, and every U.S. attorney is saying, that if you assault law enforcement, we will prosecute you to the fullest extent of the law, that is absolutely what President Trump expects. Absolutely what I expect of our prosecutors, and that's completely separate from any president's ability to pardon.
1: But he did the opposite of that effectively. I mean, on January 6th, police officers were beaten with baseball bats and flagpoles. Do you believe it was wrong to pardon the people who assaulted police officers on January 6th, given that you have vowed to protect law enforcement?
0: Every attorney general vows to protect law enforcement, including me. And so, no, I'm not opining or in any way saying what President Trump did is wrong. Absolutely not. By the way,
1: isn't it inconsistent with what you said, though? Is
0: absolutely
1: it inconsistent
0: not. There's
1: with
0: a
1: your pledge?
0: No, there's a difference between saying we will prosecute anybody. If later a president chooses to pardon that individual, that is the president's right under our Constitution. Do not forget that a few days before President Trump pardoned the individuals associated and who had pled guilty to the conduct on January 6th, President Biden pardoned hundreds and hundreds of criminals, many of whom were quite violent. So that's his right to do that, just like it's President Trump's right to do that.
1: But what message does it send to police officers that people who assaulted them were pardoned?
0: The message to police officers is consistent and same every single day, which is that we will protect you. And by the way, that's a little bit interesting coming from a place where we see violent protests breaking out all over the country, in New Jersey, in Minneapolis, in Seattle, in California. And instead of there being a full-throated defense by leadership on the Democrat side, on the Republican side, what you have is, it's as if we're doing something wrong by saying we will protect law enforcement and we will prosecute those who assault law enforcement. We're not.
1: Let's, on this issue of January 6th, your confirmation was actually held up over the so-called anti-weaponization fund. I just want to remind folks what that means. That would have effectively paid people who felt they were in some ways wronged by the federal government and could have included people who attacked the Capitol on January 6th. You signed a document. You testified under oath that the fund is dead. But President Trump has said he wishes it weren't. If the president asks you to revive the fund, will you tell him no?
0: Well, the president has said it's dead as well. So you can, and as the president has said, that he very strongly believes that those that had this Department of Justice weaponized against them should be compensated, that he's going to continue to say that.
1: He said it's up to you. He was just asked about it. He said effectively, it's up to you what to do about this.
0: And I've said repeatedly, it's dead. And he has also said it's dead. He said it in a cabinet meeting with the press there. And so I think there's this, it might be enjoyable for the media to continually ask me about whether the fund is really dead. And there is no fund. No money went from the Treasury to any account. There were no commissioners established. And so there is no fund. There will be no fund. I've said it repeatedly. And the different angles coming almost every time I speak with the media, someone says, well, wait, is it really dead? And I say, yes, it is. And then the next interview I give, somebody will say to me, is it really dead? And I promise you, I will say, yes, it is dead.
1: So you're saying you rule out ever reviving it. But just to be very clear, can you guarantee that under your Department of Justice, anyone who attacked the Capitol on January 6th will not receive one dime of taxpayer money if they file a claim against the federal government?
0: Well, anybody can file a claim against the federal government, not just anybody associated with January 6th. I'm not going to sit here and say on a news program whether a litigation

0: action that may or may not happen will result in money. I can't do that. So what I will say is that there's a process in place for decades where somebody that believes they've been wronged or a tort's been committed against them by the federal government can seek redress. And I'm, you know, beyond that, I'm not going to comment about hypotheticals of what will happen in any of those cases.
1: So potentially they could get paid under another stream of government funding, but not the anti-weaponization
0: fund. Well, I don't know what, when you say they could get paid, what is their claim? Were they, are they, is it somebody
1: who pled guilty? The Justice Department's judgment fund.
0: No. So, right, but when you say they could get paid, anybody who sues the federal government could get paid. It depends on the facts. It depends on the circumstances. It depends on what it's alleged the government did. And so I don't know the circumstances of any hypothetical case, and I'm not going to comment on a hypothetical case today, but there is a process in place where if you believe

0: and that she should revisit the case. Do you support Jeanine Pirro dropping the case, or do you support President Trump's calls to revive the case?
1: So we, yes, I absolutely support U.S. Attorney Pirro, as does President Trump. Now, that's different than whether the president is extraordinarily frustrated at what happened in that case. And I don't in any way fault him for that. And by the way, the filings didn't say that all of the damage was done by faulty construction. OK, so that's where there's some, the media is getting some of the reporting wrong.
0: Well, it says there's the damage was done as a result of a botched installation and not vandalism as initially represented.
1: There was potential vandalism, and we know that there was vandalism because there's witnesses, that's also in the brief that you're citing, that there's witnesses that talked about the fact that there was vandalism.
0: What do you mean by potential vandalism?
1: There's a witness that said, I observed the defendant vandalizing the reflecting pool. Now, that's different than whether ultimately we had the proof, and you saw what U.S. Attorney Pirro said about that in her filings. And I said this before, we're talking about a single case, okay? We're talking about one case. We had another case of vandalism against a memorial earlier this week. This is horrible, what's happening in our nation's capital with some of these really, really sick people vandalizing our national monuments. U.S. Attorney Pirro is doing a phenomenal job of enforcing that, going after anybody who's doing it. And I think judging her on a single case because of the evidence that we had is not fair.
0: Should the president have a voice in individual prosecution decisions at all?
1: Every American has a voice in prosecutions. I mean, we hear from Americans all the time. As a matter of fact, many of our investigations start with an American citizen coming forward and saying they saw something. And so whether President Trump should have a, quote, voice, it depends.
0: Take his opinions into consideration when he says, I think this case should be revived? Will you take that into consideration?
1: Hold on. Will I take the President of the United States' view on something into consideration? Yes. Of course, and I hope every attorney general in history would not answer that question differently. Just let's play that out. The president of the United States, the elected president of the United States, says something to me, and I'm supposed to say to you, I would say, nope. I mean, that's not the way it works. Now, the president is extraordinarily, every day he wakes up with one mission, which is making this country better. And as it relates to me, making this country safer. So if he has a view on that, he talks about it on social media, he talks about it when he speaks to the American people, that's certainly something that I listen to.
0: I'm asking in part because we did see this clash play out in his first term. Bill Barr, the attorney general during President Trump's first term, did push back against President Trump in 2020. As you recall, he told him his election claims were detached from reality. If you were faced with a similar situation, something that you did not think actually met the standard, the legal standard in your mind, would you stand up to the president?
1: I mean, so I will always stand up for what's right. And I do not, the president does not expect any of his leaders, including me, to just say yes to him no matter what he says. And so, of course, there's vigorous back and forth with every cabinet member in the president of the United States, which is exactly what President Trump expects. And there again, there is this extraordinarily false narrative that the president wakes up in the morning and calls me and says, Todd, go prosecute X or Y. He does not do that. He has never done that. He will never do that. And so if there's something that he wants to do, but he needs to know that there's a challenge or that we can't do it, of course I will tell him. It happens all the time with all of his leaders, and that's what he expects.
0: One of the issues that he really cares about, the midterms, and there's been a lot of focus on the midterms as it relates to the Justice Department, which has lost 22 cases trying to force states to turn over their voter rolls. State officials have pushed back against those moves. They say states dictate how elections are run, not the federal government. Is it time for the DOJ to drop this fight, and will you do it?
1: Well, we're relying on a statute passed by Congress that allows us in the right circumstances to review and get those voter rolls. And so, yes, no, we're not going to stop doing what I think every American should expect us to do, which is make sure that we have elections that are fair. And as that relates to the Department of Justice, that means making sure that there are no constitutional legal violations, even at the state level. So, yes, the President Trump, this administration knows and of course, understands that states administer elections, and that will always be the case, but it doesn't mean the federal government should play no role. And so the tension there is, of course, whether we should be playing the role that we're playing, and that's really what we're litigating.
0: How far are you willing to take this fight? Because

0: is you've been ruled against now 22 times. Are you going to take this all the way to the Supreme Court, do you anticipate?
1: We'll see. We'll see what happens. We're trying to work it out with states. Of course. Yes, absolutely. It's a possibility. Election integrity is something that President Trump ran on and the American people elected him. It's something that every American should care about. And so the idea that the Department of Justice is trying to investigate issues around elections to make sure they're fair and make sure they're conducted the right way is not something that we should be running away from. That's something we should be running right towards.
0: I want to finally shift gears here a little bit. And ask you about an issue that is, full disclosure, close to us here at NBC, the kidnapping of Savannah Guthrie's beloved mom, Nancy. Yeah. The FBI told the Wall Street Journal, quote, the state is the lead in this investigation, has always been the lead. Mr. Attorney General, she has been missing for more than 6 months now. Is it time for the FBI to take the lead in this investigation?
1: It's a horrible situation, and I share the grief and the frustration that you and your colleagues have and that the whole country has in this situation. I mean, I think whether the FBI takes the lead, we are there to support and give, and President Trump pledged it, Director Patel pledged it, the resources, anything that investigation needs. We are working as hard as we can with the state and local law enforcement in every area, and that means not only providing assistance with manpower, but any sort of forensic assistance. And so we're going to continue to do that. Whether we come in with sharp elbows and take it over, that's not necessarily the right thing to do for her or for anybody, but making sure it's done right and making sure it's that this investigation is being conducted to the way that it should be is something we're doing.
0: Is there an update? Are you any closer to solving this?
1: I don't have any update. I don't. And I'm sorry to say that because I wish I had an update. And I know that this type of case is heartbreaking, especially when it plays out nationally like this one has. And all I can say is that Director Patel and his leadership and the leadership out in that area of the country it will remain a priority as it should, with resources and with energy and with focus, and we hope that we get something soon.
0: All right, Mr. Attorney General, thank you so very much for being here.
1: Thank you.
0: We really appreciate it. When we come back, House Democratic Leader Hakeem Jeffries joins me next.
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2: Welcome back. And joining me now is Democratic House Minority Leader Hakeem Jeffries of New York. Leader Jeffries, welcome back to Meet the Press.
3: Good morning. Great to be with you.
2: Great to have you back. We appreciate it. I do want to start with the recent midterm election results. 7 Democratic incumbent House members have lost their seats this election cycle, Leader Jeffries, including some who you endorsed, who lost to more progressive candidates. What message do you think voters are trying to send?
3: Well, I expect that there will be at least 220 members of the House Democratic Caucus when we take back the majority, if not a number much greater than that. And what is clear is that the American people want us to focus on driving down the high cost of living and dealing with the affordability crisis that has created a situation in this country where far too many people are working hard, they're playing by the rules, but they can't thrive and can barely survive, which is why we, as House Democrats, are committed to fighting for an affordable America every day, every week, every month, until we solve this crisis.
2: I want to ask you about what is effectively a battle taking place inside the Democratic Party. Longtime Democratic official Rahm Emanuel, who, as you know, is also eyeing a potential run in 2028, recently described Democratic socialists this way. Take a look.
4: You know, last weekend in Chicago, the DSA held a convention. You're not Democrats. You're a separate party. I'll see you in November.
2: Do Democratic socialists belong in the Democratic Party, Leader Jeffries?
3: Well, what I can say is that I do not support defunding the police. I do not support open borders. I do not support abolishing the Senate. We're focused on actually solving problems that hardworking American taxpayers want us to solve, which is to lower the high cost of living in a situation where life is far too expensive in this country. That's the Democratic agenda. That's what House Democrats are fighting to achieve.
2: Do you think, though, that there is room in the Democratic Party, under the tent of the Democratic Party, for Democratic socialists? Is it big enough?
3: Well, listen, I don't support the DSA agenda, as has been articulated by the DSA itself. Now, you're going to have individual members who have been elected in Democratic primaries. And if they are elected in the general in November, will be part of the House Democratic Caucus. It's going to be a broad caucus. There will be progressives. There will be New Dems. There will be Blue Dogs. What I'm excited about are the candidates who are running to flip seats in November to deliver us a majority that pushes back against Donald Trump's extremism and moves the country in the right direction. That means us, House Democrats, lowering the high cost of living in areas like groceries and gas and, of course, housing, and fighting to make health care affordable for every single American, while at the same period of time pushing back against the corruption that has been unleashed on the American people and holding the crooks accountable beginning on day one in January of next year.
2: All right. Well, let's talk about your agenda. If you do, in fact, find yourself in power in January of next year, one of the big issues, as you know, many Democratic candidates have been talking about is abolishing ICE. If Democrats win back the House, if you become Speaker, would you bring a vote to abolish ICE to the House floor?

0: Well, here's what I believe unites Democrats in terms of dealing with the situation that we confront in this country. First, we need a safe, secure, and strong border. We also need to proceed under the principle that immigration enforcement in this country should be fair, just, and humane. And clearly, ICE is completely and totally out of control, which is why Democrats in this Congress haven't given Donald Trump's violent mass deportation machine a dime until we actually see dramatic, bold, and transformational reform. That means ICE conducting itself like every other cop, police officer, and law enforcement agency in this country, because we believe that taxpayer dollars should actually be used to make life more affordable for the American people, as opposed to brutalizing and killing American citizens like Alex Pretty and Renee Nicole Good, or violently target law-abiding immigrants, which is what ICE is doing right now.
1: It sounds like you're saying ICE should be reformed, not abolished. So just to be very clear, would you bring a vote to actually abolish ICE to the House floor? Do you think that goes too far?
0: What I've said is that we're committed to dramatically reforming ICE in a variety of different ways, consistent with what the American people want us to do. In other words, the mask should come off, body cameras should come on, judicial warrants should be required before ICE can storm into the homes of the American people, rip them out of their bed in the dead of night, and try to detain them without justification. We also need to make sure that ICE agents are actually subject to prosecution at the state and local level so that they can be held criminally accountable when they break the law. That's not what's happening right now. When you have a Justice Department under Todd Blanche, for instance, that's become a wholly owned subsidiary of the Trump cartel and Donald Trump's extreme agenda, as opposed to standing up for the rule of law.
1: All right, let's move on to Medicare for All. You co-sponsored Medicare for All legislation from 2013 to 2021. You've not co-sponsored it since you became Democratic leader. Will you put Medicare for All up for a vote if you become Speaker?
0: Well, listen, these are all conversations that the House Democratic Caucus is going to have. Right now, we're focused on November 3rd, not January 3rd. What we are promising the American people is that we're going to fight to make health care affordable for every single American. And we know there's a lot of damage that Republicans have done that we've got to restore and repair. For instance, Republicans have enacted the largest cut to Medicaid in American history. More than $1 trillion or so has been cut from Medicaid. And what you're going to have is about 14 million Americans lose access to health care.
1: Do you personally support Medicare for All? Do you personally support Medicare for All?
0: No, as you indicated, I haven't co-sponsored the Medicare for All legislation that has been introduced over the last several years. I do think we need to figure out how to fix our broken healthcare system and then build something better once we repair the damage that has been done. Now, that will include doing things like extending the Affordable Care Act tax credits so that more than 20 million people who have seen their health insurance premiums skyrocket, in some cases by up to $1,000 a month. That's not sustainable, and that's something that Donald Trump and Republicans have visited upon the American people.
1: Just to be very clear, though, as a Democratic leader in the House, would you vote for or against Medicare for All?
0: I think, as you've indicated in your question to me, it's not legislation that I currently am co-sponsoring or that I support.
1: Okay.
0: But we do support the notion that we've got to find a path forward to fix our broken healthcare system and make healthcare affordable for every single American.
1: All right, let's turn to the Supreme Court. This week, you called for dramatic reform to the Supreme Court. Former Vice President Kamala Harris has called for expanding the court to 13 justices. Do you support adding more justices to the court, Leader Jeffries?
0: What I support is dramatic reform, and what that looks like to begin with is making sure that the Supreme Court actually has an ethical code of conduct so that they're not able to simply conduct themselves in ways that are inconsistent with the notion in this country that no one is above the law. And that should actually include Supreme Court justices.

0: And we've seen right-wing justices like Thomas and Alito engage in behavior that is ethically questionable at best. That has to change because the American people should have confidence in the highest court in the land. Now, in terms of the broad reforms that are going to be necessary to actually deliver a court that's functioning like a separate and co-equal branch of government, as opposed to what we saw, for instance, with respect to the Calais decision, where the Supreme Court gutted the Voting Rights Act in ways that do the bidding of extreme MAGA Republicans who turned around in the Deep South and unleashed these Jim Crow-like tactics. Yes, I have a problem with that. It's inconsistent with the law and with the Constitution. Now, Jamie Raskin, the top Democrat on the Judiciary Committee, and other Judiciary Committee Dems are going to take the lead on what dramatic reform of the Supreme Court looks
1: very
0: like.
1: Very quickly, Leader Jeffries, I want to get your take on what you are anticipating in November. You have said failure is not an option when it comes to winning back the House. Former Speaker of the House Nancy Pelosi has said she wants Democrats to win at least 30 seats. Is that realistic? How many seats do you think Democrats are going to win?
0: Well, we're going to work as hard as we can to get to 218 and then win as many seats above that as possible so we can actually deliver a Congress that is focused on making life better for the American people, on making life more affordable, on ensuring that people can't simply survive, which is the challenge right now, but are able to thrive in this great country of ours moving forward.
1: All right. Leader Jeffries, thank you very much. We will track everything from now until November. Appreciate your being here.
0: Thank you.
1: When we come back, Democratic Congressman Ro Khanna of California joins me next.
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3: Welcome back. And joining me now is Congressman Ro Khanna of California. Congressman Khanna, welcome back to Meet the Press.
4: Thanks for having me back.
3: Thank you so much for being here in person. Let's talk about the state of play as we head toward November. We are seeing this battle play out inside the Democratic Party. I was just talking about it with Leader Jeffries between moderates and progressives. And we've really seen some mixed results. For example, the win by Dr. Abdul Al-Sayed in Michigan, the loss by Francesca Hong in Wisconsin. What do you make of it? And how can Democrats unify heading into November, given these deep divisions?
4: There's an energy that the economic system is just working for a few, for people in my district, one-third of the nation's wealth, and not working for many. And that is really the animating theme in the Democratic Party, that we want the economy working for everyone. Now, we have different ideas on how to do there. I am for Medicare for all. I'm for a tax on billionaires. I'm for no foreign wars. So there are legitimate differences, but the unifying theme is that this system isn't working for ordinary Americans.
3: What do you make of what you just heard from Leader Jeffries on Medicare for all?
4: Medicare for all is arguably the most important priority. It would save money and it would save lives. Look, there was just a Yale study that came out. It would save $1 trillion in terms of costs, in terms of healthcare. There, we know that the average income of workers is 43%. It's the lowest it's ever been since 1929. One of the reasons is because of exploding health insurance. Medicare for all would increase wages.
3: Were you disappointed to hear Leader Jeffries say at this point in time he says he wouldn't vote for Medicare for all?
4: Well, look, I respect the difference, but I will say this. It needs to have a vote on the House floor. The majority of the House Democrats are going to support it. It is one of the most important policies if you actually believe in saving lives and in helping increase wages for working class Americans. You talk to folks and they'll say, the biggest thing that pushes me into bankruptcy is if someone gets cancer and I can't afford the bills. And even people who have insurance, look at how many premiums have been increasing. This would save money for ordinary Americans and it would increase their wages. It's the single biggest roadblock in our economic system hurting working families.
3: Let me ask you about something that Congresswoman Alexandria Ocasio-Cortez said in an interview last week. She, of course, another progressive leader, she said woke one was crazy, effectively suggesting some progressive views just went too far in the 2020s. Do you agree with Alexandria Ocasio-Cortez that woke one was crazy?
4: Well, I don't know what these labels mean. I'll tell you what I've always stood for. I have never been for defunding police. Our district in Silicon Valley is one of the safest districts in the country. We've actually had more police in San Jose and Fremont, but I believe in police reform so people aren't racially profiled. I have never believed in open borders. I've always been for a secure border, but I've called for abolishing ICE. You know, I was just in Austin, and I talked to Benny, who was a Trump supporter, and he said that the Lorenzo Salgado's killing, a father's killing, who was a construction worker, has changed him. He thinks ICE should be abolished. He thinks it's crazy that ICE officers are arresting people who are pouring concrete. So my view on all of this is have common sense. You can be for borders but abolishing ICE. You can be for police but making sure we don't racially profile.
3: Francesca Hong obviously got a lot of attention for a post calling to get rid of Thanksgiving. She tried to explain that. Does that type of rhetoric hurt the overall progressive cause, do you think?
4: You know, I really feel bad for what happened to Francesca. And I know it's fashionable to distance yourself. I'm not. I was proud to endorse.

0: closer, and she's far more than the caricature that was presented. The main reason she was running was to stop data centers and to have childcare. And she's a daughter of Asian immigrants. Look, I love Thanksgiving. I grew up in an Indian American household. We would go to Indian uncles and aunties to have Thanksgiving. We'd watch the Michigan-Ohio State game. But to judge her and caricature her based on a tweet, it was just, I think, unfortunate. And of course, you know, we should love and revere the history of this country, but we also have to understand for someone like her, a single mother, Asian American, how hard it is to break into politics. She doesn't have multimillionaire donors. She doesn't have Speaker Pelosi or someone clearing her path.
1: You bring up data centers, so I want to ask you about that. You are a congressman from Silicon Valley. Data centers have obviously become a big flashpoint in this midterm election cycle, frankly, with candidates on both sides of the aisle increasingly saying that they are opposed to them out of concerns for the impact that they could have on the environment, the enormous energy costs. I want to just play you a snippet of some of the ads that we've seen. Get your reaction on the other side.
2: Congressman Tom Barrett wants to turn this field into a data center.
3: It's an existential threat.
4: Malone voted against stopping data centers, allowing them to expand unchecked.
5: Why are there 226 data centers in Ohio, fifth most of any state?
6: John Husted, that's why.
7: In my Florida, you don't protect our pocketbooks and our people, you won't build data centers, period.
1: Can America lead the world in artificial intelligence if it opposes the very infrastructure that is needed to build these AI centers?
0: We need a data center bill of rights. Look, these companies are in my district, NVIDIA, AMD, that are building the chips and the servers. But we can't be putting data centers in residential communities. We can't be putting data centers in farmland. You can't shove a data center down the throats of a local community without any say that that community has. You can't be jacking up electricity prices. Even the technology leaders understand that there needs to be a pause so that we can get this right. Why aren't you putting them in a brownfield where there's been deindustrialized land? Why are you putting them in residential communities?
1: So you're not opposed to them, but you think it needs regulation.
0: I believe it needs regulation. I introduced a data center bill of rights saying it should never be in a residential community or farmland, and a local community should have the say of whether to do it. And I do think a pause in states like Pennsylvania, where I was, where you've got six data centers in Plymouth. It's about 45 minutes from where I grew up in Conshohocken. It makes no sense. I mean, why are you putting it there and these local communities have no say?
1: I want to ask you a little bit about the future as we look beyond 2026. You obviously have not ruled out a potential run for president. Congresswoman Alexandria Ocasio-Cortez was asked about her plans in 2028. She explicitly left the door open to a possible run in 2028. Why do you think you would be the better progressive leader in 2028 instead of an Alexandria Ocasio-Cortez?
0: Oh, she's a phenomenal talent. And she's been so authentic in what she's done this week. And I have such respect for her. I do believe that the progressive movement is going to have many different voices, from city council to Congress to mayor, governor to president. But for me, I'm most focused on a national economic vision for this country. I represent Silicon Valley, one third of the nation's wealth, $20 trillion. It's working for a few billionaires in a few places, but it's not working for people I grew up with. And my vision is, how do we get the future economy working for every community and every American, a new deal for America for our time?
1: How do you believe you're different than Alexandria Ocasio-Cortez? What's your biggest difference?
0: Well, we have different things that we're offering the country. For me, it is an economic vision. How are we going to reindustrialize this country? How are we going to bring new jobs everywhere? How are we going to make sure AI is not just working for a few billionaires, but is working for communities that were deindustrialized? I have a clear economic vision. I call it economic patriotism. And I believe that this is what the Democratic Party needs, a new national economic project to make sure every person has a stake in the country. And, you know, we'll see whether that it's me or not. But I will say this, the Democrats' path back out of the wilderness is to have a clear national economic message. We shafted too many communities that were deindustrialized. We left out the working class. People want to know that someone understands the economy and they have a vision for the future where their families will succeed.
1: All right, Congressman Ro Khanna, thanks so much. Really appreciate your being here.
0: Appreciate it.
1: When we come back, can the polls be trusted heading into the midterms? Our Meet the Press Minute is next.

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11: Welcome back. After recent election results defied the polls, the credibility of polling is once again under the microscope. But the debate over whether polls can be trusted is nothing new. Back in 1984, George Gallup Jr., then president of the Gallup poll, joined this broadcast to defend the accuracy of his polling data.
12: You're confident in yours, but why is it at the same time that so many different pollsters come up with so many different results?
13: That's a reflection of a lot of things. In order to compare two different polling organizations' results, you have to have the same interviewing time, you have to have the same question order, the same question, and very importantly, you have to use the same turnout scales. We are using the same turnout scale that we've developed over the years. And so I think there's a part of the reason why you have these differences, actually. And I should make one more point, which I think is very important.

0: important that often poll results are reported in terms of a spread, a 20-point spread.
1: Right.
0: But it must be borne in mind that that really means a change, exchange of 10 percentage points in the vote. That spread, I think, exaggerates the difference between the candidates often, because if one goes up 10, the other has to go down 10, of course.
2: The panel is here. Jonathan Martin, Politics Bureau Chief and Senior Political Columnist for Politico. Republican strategist Sarah Fagan and former Homeland Security Secretary under President Obama, Jay Johnson. Thanks to all of you for being here. Jay Mart, let me allow you to kick it off. We saw mixed results this week between progressives and moderates, and you heard Leader Jeffries and Congressman Khanna respond to that. What do you think the messages for Democrats right now moving forward?
3: Let me take the big picture first.
2: Yeah.
3: You know, for decades now, we've been living through a world in which we have this red and blue political map, and sort of demography is destiny. And I think the story now is that you can apply those same lines to primaries. And Democrats are fractured along clean lines of age, race, and education, just the same as our general election is now fractured along those same lines. Hong won 20 counties in Wisconsin, guys. Of those 20, 10 have a University of Wisconsin campus. That's where those votes are. They're younger, they're much more educated and progressive. But she lost because she could not win over black voters, pragmatic whites, both with money and working class white voters in more rural parts of Wisconsin. So I think that's the big picture. The more narrow question about this midterm is this going to create a challenge for Democrats? And I think in a few races it can, Michigan obviously being the example in the Senate race. I think, though, for the most part, this is more of a 28 story than a 26 story. This is the dawn, and the day that will follow is 2028. Mm. Midterms are about the party in power, and this is about President Trump more than anything else.
2: A lot of lessons as we look to 2020. You brought up Michigan. Let's take a look at a map, Sarah Fagan, of where this race for the Senate stands right now. A lot of blue when you look at that map, with the exception of Michigan, where Rogers leads Dr. Abdul Al-Sayed, according to this Fox News poll, by 4 points. Yeah. What do you make of that? And just how competitive do you think a purple state like Michigan is, where Democrats are going to be all hands on deck trying to hold on to that seat?
4: Well, I think for the reasons that Jonathan just outlined, you know, Michigan is the best chance for the Republican Party to pick up a seat. But I think the broader challenge is that there's just so many places that are competitive in which resources are having to be spent, including the state of Texas, which should not require Republicans to have to intervene. And now tens of millions of dollars are going to be spent defending somebody who should have an easy victory and would have if it had been John Cornyn, in my view. I think that kind of the broader issue that Republicans are facing is just a wide-scale enthusiasm gap. And we are seeing that among every measure that matters in politics. Mm-hmm. Democrats hold an 18-point gap among self-reported enthusiasm. That's 26 levels, 2006 levels, 2010 levels when Republicans had a wave election. They're wave-like numbers, and that is very worrisome for the party.
2: And it all comes against the backdrop of a newly installed Attorney General, Secretary Johnson. What do you make of what we heard from Todd Blanche, particularly as it relates to the midterms? They've lost 22 cases so far, but he said they're potentially going to take it all the way to the Supreme Court.
5: So over 22 is not an admirable record for a lawyer. There's a point where the lawyer says to the client, hey, let's stop banging our head against the wall here. The issue in every one of these cases is the same, whether or not the federal government has the statutory authority to obtain voter registration list unredacted with voters, social security numbers, dates of birth, and the courts uniformly across the country, Nevada, U.S. Court of Appeals for the Sixth Circuit, which is a fairly moderate circuit, to New Jersey, have all said no, even though in New Jersey the governor had to recently acknowledge that there were some 400 non-citizens who were allowed to vote through computer error. But the courts have all said no to this. And the thing I worry about most in this whole debate leading up to the midterms, leading up to the 2028 election, is the most serious threat to our democracy, to the integrity of our election system, are this continued suspicion and speculation fueled by people with a public voice.

0: place. The Chinese are not roaming around in voting machines. The 2020 election was the most scrutinized in history, yet through 60 court decisions, no judge found that the votes were altered or results were changed.
1: You're absolutely right. There is so much skepticism, and it comes, Jay Martis, President Trump is out dealing with one of the biggest challenges that he is facing, that Republicans are facing, which is this question of affordability, gas prices. I want to play a little bit of what we heard from him on Friday and get everyone's reaction.
2: So for you to pay a tiny little bit more for your gasoline, just remember, you're doing it so that a very evil country cannot have a country. Really, it's the number one state sponsor of terror in the world. We don't want to have them have a nuclear weapon.
1: Jay Martis, how does that play with voters?
3: Well, number one, that wasn't the case he made in 24.
1: Yeah.
3: There was no asterisk. He said, I'm going to lower your prices, period. Secondly, he never made a public case to the country, and Sarah knows this, for why you have to invade Iran. There was never a sustained public campaign for this war. And I think the combination of those two things, it wasn't what he ran on in 24, and then he just does this suddenly at the end of February, has created a massive political problem for him. And I think you can say today that effectively, if there's not any kind of a ceasefire in the next month, I think the midterms in this country were decided on July 18th, because that's the day the MOU with Iran officially comes to an end. There's a window there in early July where gas prices are coming down, the MOU is in effect. The 18th, it breaks down, and ever since then, gas prices are on the rise. They're over $4 a gallon now.
4: It'd be one thing if it was just gas prices, but food was was lower, and housing was lower, and healthcare was lower, but you know, the voters are speaking loudly that they are worried about affordability on every measure of their life. And that is the bigger problem, is that there's a focus on something other than economic issues.
1: Secretary?
0: This war is the foreign policy debacle of a generation, costing Americans billions of dollars. That's it.
1: All right. Well, we'll end on that point. Thank you very much for a great conversation. We really appreciate it. That is all for today. Thank you for watching. We will be back next week, because if it's Sunday, it's Super Bowl.

0: Breaking news this hour from townhall.com. I'm Michael Harrington. Democratic socialists are racking up wins in Democratic primaries by claiming to represent working-class Americans. But a closer look suggests the movement is driven by a very different crowd.
1: A recent New York Times column notes that just 4% of DSA members hold working-class jobs, while 80% of members over the age of 25 have college degrees. It also found that recent DSA-backed candidates perform stronger in highly educated counties, not working-class areas. The group's agenda includes higher taxes on the wealthy, policies advancing transgender ideology, and defunding the police, positions critics argue are far removed from the priorities of many blue-collar voters.
0: That's correspondent Bernie Bennett. New numbers are fueling the debate over which administration delivered better paychecks. Unleash Prosperity says the comparison between Presidents Biden and Trump tell a stark story on affordability. Here's correspondent Ken Lorman.
2: Economist Steve Moore of UP says inflation-adjusted wages, or real wages, fell nearly 4% during the Biden years, reducing Americans' buying power. By contrast, he says real wages under President Trump's current term are up about 1.2%. Moore argues that while the gain is modest, it's a move in the right direction and a sign that workers are finally getting

0: heading ahead instead of falling behind. Ken Lorman reporting.
1: Rescue teams in eastern Indonesia have recovered four more bodies after a magnitude 7.7 earthquake struck the day before, bringing the death toll to 51. Thousands have been displaced. The U.S. Geological Survey says the powerful quake hit the Flores region at a depth of 6 miles Saturday. Taliban rulers celebrating the fifth anniversary of their return to power in Afghanistan. The U.N. says grave human rights crisis is occurring. More on these stories at townhall.com.
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1: Authorities in Indiana say at least five people have died in storms across the state this past week as first responders were working even yesterday to rescue more people from rising waters in the neighborhoods on the White River in Indianapolis. The state has been hammered over the past week by heavy rains resulting in rivers cresting and setting new records. Governor Mike Braun confirmed that President Trump intends to approve a request for federal resources to help in response to the foul weather. Ukraine has launched hundreds of drones across Russia this weekend, killing at least six people in one of Kiev's largest aerial attacks of the war. The Ukrainians have increased their attacks on Russia this year, targeting military industries and energy facilities. Russia's Ministry of Defense says it destroyed 822 Ukrainian drones overnight. A drone attack targeted three towns in Russia's southwestern Rostov region, killing five people there. Another man died near Moscow. News and analysis at townhall.com. I'm Michael Harrington. The body of singer Bonnie Tyler is returned to her hometown in Wales.
4: The Grammy-nominated star, known for Total Eclipse of the Heart, died last month in Portugal. She was 75. Locals and fans from the United Kingdom and beyond lined the streets of Mumbles near Swansea to see the hearse, which carried her coffin draped in a Welsh flag. Tyler, born Gaynor Hopkins, earned three Grammy nods and was honoured as a member of the Order of the British Empire in 2022. She was a coal miner's daughter from Skewen in Wales. A celebration of her life is planned for Monday in Swansea. Karen Shamas, London.
1: Today is Sunday, August the 16th. It's the 228th day of 2026. On this date in history, 1896, gold was discovered in Canada's Yukon Territory, sparking the Klondike fever that would draw tens of thousands to the region. More on these stories at townhall.com.
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0: Welcome back to The Ramsey Show in the Fairwinds Credit Union Studio. I am Rachel Cruz, hosting it this hour with Dr. John Deloney, and we're answering your calls. So give us a call, 888-825-5225. Looks like the phone lines are all taken at this moment, but just keep trying and hopefully we can get you in this hour. All right, let's go to Casey in Lexington, Kentucky. Hi, Casey. Welcome to the show.
1: Hi, thanks for taking my call.
0: Absolutely. How can we help?
1: Little backstory. Me and my wife, we are in our early 40s. Baby step six. Question is, she is planning on going back to school, and we do have the money saved up for her to go back to school. But her work is willing to reimburse her, but only if she takes out student loans.
2: What?
1: Yes. So she takes out
0: student loans. What kind of industry is she in?
1: She is in healthcare.
2: I've heard of all sorts of reimbursement plans of all types, but I've never heard of somebody
0: that it has to go
2: has to be a student loan. That is, I don't understand that.
0: Has she asked more details of why the process is that way?
1: Not necessarily, no, but we for sure do have to take out student loans. That is the answer.
0: What will the degree be getting her?
1: Like payment wise.
0: Yes, and advancement in, I'm assuming, her career track.
1: Correct, yes. Approximately a $30,000 jump.
0: Okay.
1: Per year.
0: Good for her. And how much is the schooling?
1: $25,000.
0: Okay.
1: And it is 2.5 years.
0: And it's 2.5 years doing that. Okay.
2: Good for y'all. She must be awesome. That's really cool.
1: Yes.
2: And let me throw one other wrench in there before Rachel answers. I would want to know if I go in and put my tuition on a payment plan and tell the university, because they'll put you on a 3 or 6 month plan instead of writing a check on day one. I've been around higher ed for almost all of my adult life. I've never heard of this. I've heard of blanket reimbursements.
0: Mm-hmm.
2: And unless there's some tax advantage that the business has by paying down their employees' student loans or something, I don't know. I just never, ever heard of this. Which, and anytime I've never, ever, ever heard of something, A, I could be totally wrong, but B, I would want to dig in a little bit further and see if I'm not hearing stuff right.
1: Okay.
0: Because if there's paperwork that has to be done of, okay, and not from a loan perspective, but I'm wondering, like a payment plan here, and then the school writes her the check and reimburse, like it's all.
2: Yeah.
0: And we'll, but I don't, and sometimes if it's attached to a loan, they sometimes have a weird repayment plan, and or you have to stay with that company for X amount of time, right? Like there's some strings attached always.
2: What are the strings on this one?
1: It is 3 years.
0: She has to be on for 3 years. Is that after she finishes her schooling?
1: Yes.
0: Okay, so 5.5 years. And
1: she currently works there now, yes.
0: Sure.
2: Yes, oh, yes. Bro, I wouldn't do, there's no chance. And not,
0: I know.
2: And you know my feelings on debt. I'm on the Ramsey Show, for God's sakes. But I would gladly pay $25,000 that I have for a degree that will reimburse itself, that will pay for itself in less than 1 year for 4.5 years of freedom for me and my wife.
0: Mm-hmm.
1: Gotcha.
2: Because she's one bad boss, she's one bad transfer, she's one bad, the hospital sells to another hospital, I mean, any
0: number
2: of things.
0: Has a baby that she wants to, you know, be home. I mean, I don't know what it is, but it's like.
2: Yeah, dude. The freedom for my family, again, you hear me say this all the time, I saw it for peace and I saw it for freedom. I'll pay that $25,000 all day long, especially in a healthcare position that's going to ROI in 1 year or less. Shoot, I wouldn't even think twice about that.
1: Gotcha. I thought I knew the answer, but she wanted me to call.
2: Well, I'll tell you, I could give you I could preach to you about student loans or something. You would actually have me kind of bound up, to be honest with you. I'd have principal versus principal.

0: sign a commitment to anybody like that.
1: Yes. True.
0: Yeah.
2: Yep. Yep. I would have options. That's the beauty in life. When you have autonomy over your decision making, like it is, that's a game changer. We're not stuck in just a crappy situation if it ever turned that way, right? So, yeah, and you don't have to pay it all up front. I mean, you probably pay $5,000 per semester, you know what I mean,
0: easy.
2: As you go through. So
0: easy.
2: You know, it's the same conversation I feel like that we have to talk people off the ledge of student loan forgiveness, right? If they're on the front end of it and they're like, well, I could wait 10 years and this could be for, you know what I mean? And it's this long time. And that's why we're even like, no, you never know what's going to change. In 10 years is a long time, you know, and to work and to pay off what you've had where it feels like a free situation 10 years from now, or in her case, kind of a free situation, but that's 5 years, right?
0: It's and your fingers are crossed that that's one, two, three, potentially three presidents away.
2: Yeah, that's right.
0: God knows what they'll, you know what I mean?
2: What's going to happen? Don't get our conspiracy theory.
0: ChatGPT will be all our president and three presidents from now. Like, who knows what the plan will
2: be? What the world is going to be. Right. So it's when you can make decisions for your home in a vacuum, you guys, that is worth it every time. All right, let's go to Doug in Tampa, Florida. Hi, Doug. Welcome to the show.
3: Hi, how are you guys?
2: Hi, we're doing great. How can we help?
3: So got a question. We have some stocks that were given to us here recently, and I guess over time they've done pretty good. They're three energy stocks, but we're looking to make the most out of it for the next 15 years until we get close to our retirement age here.
2: Mm-hmm.
3: What should we do? Should we sell these stocks and put them in the mutual funds that we found that are getting close to 10%, or should we just let them ride?
2: Are they three individual stocks?
3: Three individual energy stocks.
2: Okay.
3: Yes.
2: So, yeah, I'm not a fan.
0: I'd sell those before the day's over, dude.
2: Of individuals. Yeah, I mean, because all your eggs are in one basket versus a mutual fund, you're going to have 90 to 200 stocks. Or even if you just did an index fund for the S&P 500, right? It's across all 500 companies. There's just something about that diversification that gives you such safety. And you're right. And the market's done well. I mean, when you look over, I think we did the math with Dave on the show last week. It was like up 100% over the last 4 years, 5 years, when you look at all of it combined. Like, it's wild what the market's doing. And to put all that risk on just three companies doing well, I wouldn't take that bet, Doug. So, yeah, I would sell them, move them to either great mutual funds or even, I mean, you could just do an index fund too, open up a brokerage account with, you know, Vanguard or Fidelity, or how much are they worth?
3: I'd say right now, probably take out of our total stock, take out the kids' college stuff. We have about $350.
2: Okay. So you know what? That's enough that I would sit down with a SmartVestor Pro. 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If it was like 10, 15 grand, which I knew it probably wasn't going to be, you could do something simple, but I probably would sit down because they're going to be able to look at different funds, the best ones to put you into, and even, you know, things like, you know, tax loss harvesting. Like there's some elements at that amount of money that I would want on my side, and a financial advisor can help you with that. So check out a SmartVestor Pro, Doug. 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And I would get those moved.

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0: Coffee with Bob, August the 20th. That's a Thursday. 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

0: Up next, we have Kelly in Denver, Colorado. Hi, Kelly. Welcome to the show.
1: Hi there. Thank you so much for taking my call.
0: Yes, absolutely. How can we help?
1: So I am going through a divorce.
0: Sorry.
1: And it's okay. Thank you. So right now I'm keeping the house, but I'm also will be paying $4,400 a month in spousal maintenance. And
2: what is that?
0: What is it? Yeah.
1: Alimony.
2: Okay.
0: Oh, okay.
1: So to my,
0: order to keep the house, because you decided to keep it. Equity, the split. Okay.
1: That was part of the negotiations. And the main reason I wanted to keep the house is my daughter. I have a 10-year-old daughter. It's her neighborhood. She has a best friend across the street, a great school system, and just, really trying to keep that stability for her during this whole process. Unfortunately, I feel very underwater but $500 to $1,000 underwater every month.
2: Yeah.
1: And so I'm wondering if I should try to keep hanging on in order to give my daughter that stability. I do have a pretty good emergency fund. Or if I'm just, if this is just a pipe dream and I'm sacrificing this.
0: Let's get some numbers real quick, because I think there's a deeper probably element to this that I want John to speak on. But besides the $4,400 that you're paying a month, how much is the mortgage?
1: The mortgage with taxes and insurance is $3,800.
0: Okay, and how much do you make a month?
1: My gross is $175,000 a year, but I'm only taking home around $5,700 after the spousal maintenance, and then after
0: is that taken direct? That's not taken directly out of your check, though, right?
1: I put it into
0: a fund. Okay, but how much income hits your bank account? Just income, without anything being like after taxes. What hits Kelly's
1: so after
0: checking
1: taxes,
0: account?
1: I hit $5,600 a month.
0: But you make 175
2: plus the 4,400. So you make about 9 or 10 grand a month.

0: Correct, yeah.
1: Okay.
0: Yeah.
2: Okay, are you counting that in the 175?
1: She makes
0: The
1: 175,
0: 4,400?
1: and she gets 4,600 plus the 50, whatever, 5,500 she just said.
2: Okay.
1: So she gets about 10 grand a month.
2: Yeah. So yeah, so that would leave you, because I would want you bringing in about 12.
0: Right.
2: Do you see your income going up at all?
0: I work for the federal government, so we're not expected to get raises this year, but in the next couple years, I would expect to get some raises. And the other thing is, right now she's in an after-school program, daycare. So in another year or two, she wouldn't need the
2: Yeah,
0: after,
2: so that's
0: when she hits 12. Yeah.
2: Which relieves
0: So that's
2: some.
0: so like yeah, so in my head I think, oh, I can hang on, I can do this.
2: I know, and
0: But when
2: the
0: I run
2: hang.
0: the numbers,
2: I know.
1: So
2: I know, Kelly, I'm
1: this, I'll put
2: sorry.
1: this in the top three or four worst conversations I have with people, okay? And because we only have a few minutes, I'm going to be pretty direct, but I know what I'm saying carries a lot of weight, okay? One of the most, not one of, the most common thing I hear in amidst a divorce when there's kids involved, one kid, five kids, whatever, is this statement, some sort of this statement. I want them to have stability, whatever stability they can possibly have.
0: Right.
1: And I get that sentiment, and I would be the exact same way in the situation of my two kids. But the reality is, everything they know, she knows, your daughter is gone. It's not stable. And trading moms, what she needs more than anything on the planet right now is a sturdy mom who has peace in her chest. And not the after school program. She's 10. She's got a best friend. Like, I can't tell you the name of my best friend when I was 10, right? Like, so all, and by the way, I've got a 10-year-old right now. I got a 10-year-old daughter, and she's got best friends. I get it, right? But the most important thing she needs right now is a mom who's anchored after the world y'all knew doesn't exist anymore. And so instead of saying, what do I have to sacrifice, including financially, emotionally, psychologically, spiritually, so that she can have some illusion of things are just going on as they used to be, I want you to first ask yourself, what do I need as the adult in this house to be well and whole? And that everything in her life is going to be a derivative of you solving for that. And so it sounds like if there's a condo or an apartment in that area that you can live in for 2 years and make that sacrifice, that maybe that's the deal. But man, it seems pretty untenable to just have that much of your income out the door every month before you can even go to the grocery store.
0: Yeah, no, it's been, I mean, it's weighs on my mind pretty much all the
1: I
0: time,
1: know.
2: It's terrible. Yeah.
1: And here's what I want. I want a 10-year-old daughter who's really mad at her mom, who's upset, throws 10-year-old tantrums like they're supposed to, who says all the things right now. And then I want that same 10-year-old girl snuggled up next to her mom over Christmas break on a couch that is yours, in a place that is yours, at a place where you can breathe. You know what I mean?
0: Yeah, no, the whole thing is,
1: I
0: not
1: know.
0: what you picture in life,
1: No, I
0: so.
1: hate it. I hate it. I hate it. I hate it for you. It breaks my heart for you. Breaks my heart for that little girl. I hate it.
2: I know, Kelly, and you're such a great mom. I mean, honestly, doing what you can in such an out of control situation to try to create what you believe is the best. And I think when we do that sometimes, the unintended consequences are these other things that start to drag and weigh on us. And and I'll say it from the math side, $1,000 a month underwater, like that's a lot, and your emergency fund, if it starts to have a small leak and there's nothing replenishing it, that's eventually going to run out.

0: out, you know, and so you kind of get to this point where the reality is going to hit at some point. And I would rather you do, if there is a decision to be made, which I think there is, do it out of a place of strength where it's your decision to make and you're not being forced out by a bank or, you know what I mean? Like down the road, if something dramatic does happen, do you have, how much is in your emergency fund?
1: I have 50,000.
0: 50,000. Okay.
2: And how much equity is in this house? If you sell it, what would you walk away with?
1: So that's part of the problem. It's underwater right now with the market. I don't have equity in the house. I would just be walking away. I mean, I would.
0: How did they appraise the house at being underwater and you still have to pay him $4,400 a month?
1: Well, the $4,400 is.
0: Because of your income?
1: Correct. The income. And it's, there's a whole, he was not working. So, I guess his roles reversed. Not quite a stay at home dad, but not working either.
2: So if you sell the house, does this alimony go down?
1: It wouldn't go down for at least the next 2 years. Because it's kind of a locked in rate.
0: Well, you
2: might be in the, if that's the case, you're not, I don't know if you're going to find rent in Denver for,
0: you may not have a choice, but to stay in it until the equity is built, which will be probably another 4 years, Kelly. So I would find a way to cut expenses and hold on and try not to dip into that emergency fund too much until the market semi recovers and you have some equity in the home.
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0: one of the biggest mistakes that people make is thinking that they can skip having a will because they're too young, they're too healthy, they just don't need one. Maybe they don't own a lot of stuff, so they're like, oh, it's not a big deal. But a will helps protect your family. It gives clear instructions and can keep your loved ones from having to guess what you wanted during a difficult time. Like if you could imagine someone passing away and then trying to figure out what to do with all their stuff, and a will gives guided instructions, you guys. It gives a clear path. So
1: I talked about this yesterday with Jade, but I want to say it again on this hour today. Imagine you're 21, you live in an apartment, and you're thinking like I would have thought at 21. I don't need a will. I don't have anything. I have a guitar and like an old couch, right? But imagine something happens to you and you pass away and your mom can't go in your apartment and help pack up your clothes. Your dad can't come in with one of his friends and help move your couch out because they're not allowed in the apartment because the apartment has to turn it over because they're just different adults now.
0: Mm-hmm.
1: Give your family the benefit of just being able to grieve you and not also having to fight for you after you pass. Every single body who's an adult needs a will, period. End of story.
0: So go

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1: States, it's where I went. It's where I went.
0: State-specific wills, like, they are awesome. So make sure to check them out. All right, let's go to Teresa in Tulsa. Hi, welcome to the show.
2: Thank you guys so much. Thank you for your time and your wisdom sharing with everybody.
0: Absolutely.
2: Truly appreciate it.
0: Thank you. How can we help today?
2: Kind of starting late in life here to understand all this stuff. My husband is in his mid-70s and I'm in my late 60s. But I've been trying, I got all your dad's books and I've been reading them, but I have a question about the emergency fund. Mm-hmm. It says best place to put it in a simple money market. I don't understand where to go or what to do, if that's at the bank or if I have to go to a planner. I have it right now in a I did have it in a no penalty CD, but I just happened to change it till December because it was better percent interest at the moment, but it's not liquid, so I got to get back to liquid.
0: Yes.
2: I understand that. So I'm just trying to understand. I don't understand all of this stuff.
0: Yeah.
2: So I was going to see if you guys can help us out.
1: Dude, you're awesome, Teresa.
0: I first applaud you for not many people in their 60s want to change the way they've been doing stuff.
1: And I'm so proud of you. That's awesome.
0: Yeah, that's amazing.
2: Well, I'm very scared. I do believe it's all God's, and I want to be a good steward and, you know, leave it where it needs to be, you know, do with what I'm supposed to. So.
1: Well, you called the right place. We're gonna help you get unscared. Is that cool? We're going to make it real simple for you.
0: Yep. Okay. So I think one thing to remember, and for everyone listening, this is kind of a good teaching point for everyone, is that your emergency fund is not an investment. You want to see it more like insurance, right? So the percentage of what you make, on it, it doesn't really matter as much. Because if we were going for high interest, we'd be putting it, you know, in the market, right? And so that's one thing to remember. Also, for CDs, they're not ideal for an investment or an emergency fund because you usually have to let them mature before you take some money out. You said that it's a no penalty one, but easy access to the emergency fund is huge. This is a big point. You don't want it too accessible where it's sitting in your checking account and you might spend it, right, accidentally. And so keeping it in its own separate account. So that is where in the book, he probably did write about a money market account. And the funny thing is the things that have become more popular in the last couple of years, it's very similar to a money market account. It's called a high yield savings account. And so you're parking money in this. And again, I know it's not an investment, so I'm kind of like speaking out of, you know, both sides here, but it's better to have your money in something that's just growing a little versus a traditional savings account. So with a money market account or a high yield savings, you can put your money somewhere. I mean, you may earn 3%, probably around what you're making in your CD, honestly, but you're able to transfer money account to account within that. It's very easy to get to. Even some money market accounts, you can write checks out of it. And a debit card comes with it. You have a limit usually on your transaction, so you don't want to use it as a checking account. But if you needed to get to it quickly, you could. So, Teresa, if you hang on the line, Christian's going to pick up, and he's going to help you get to Fairwinds Credit Union. They're an amazing partner of ours. I've opened up accounts with them because you can have up to 10 high-yield savings accounts with them. And so that is where I would put your emergency fund, Teresa, is with Fairwinds. And it's very easy to set up. If you go to their website, Christian can help you get to that. It's fairwinds.org and go to /Ramsey and set that up. But I would take money out of that CD and I would put it just in a high yield savings account. And again, your fully funded emergency fund is 3 to 6 months of expenses. And so that's the number you're shooting for there.
1: And so I'll say this, Teresa and Rachel, you can tell me, John, this is dumb, is my home's emergency fund, like if something happens and I need money today, I have no idea what the interest rate is.
0: Mm-hmm.
1: Because I know me, and that if I've got money in a high yield savings account, right? And I've got college savings, I got that stuff, but as for that account, I know if it had an interest rate attached to it that I knew and watched, and is it 2.9?
0: It'd be a thing.
1: Spend waking hours going, well, is it in and I have to remind myself, that's not the point of that money. Mm-hmm. That point of that money is every day of my life, we're having a good time.

0: So in my house, I have my checking account in a bank, and we opened another account under that same heading, under me and my wife's heading, and it's there. And I can't use my debit card out of it. I've got to stop and open my laptop and move it from one account to another, which takes like 5 seconds to do. But for me, I don't even, for that, especially that initial $1,000, but for my 3 to 6 month emergency, dude, I just can't get my head in that stuff. It gets too complicated for me. I don't want to mess with it. Mm-hmm. I just want that safety. You get what I'm saying?
1: Teresa, do you guys have consumer debt, you and your husband?
2: No, our house is paid for.
1: Oh, wow.
2: As far as everything's paid for. Everything's in savings and in checking right now. I did check with a high yield savings at my bank, and they said you can only start it with $60,000.
0: Oh, good grief.
2: That's 60,000 CD, but I
1: No,
2: but
1: no, I no, Teresa. Yeah, no.
0: That's wild.
1: That's crazy. No. Yeah. No. I think Fairwinds is like $500 or something.
0: Yeah.
1: That's wild. That sounds like they're trying to take advantage. I don't like
0: that makes me
2: confused. Everybody tells me something different, and I'm and I don't have the internet, so we're computer illiterate.
0: Even
2: so
0: better.
1: That's why I was like, you know,
0: that's why you're so awesome, Teresa.
1: She has no.
2: Well, I'm trying, and I do depend on my kids once in a while, but I try to do it. I still try to do it.
0: Oh, yes. That's
1: so,
0: the best.
1: Okay, well, I'll say this then for you, Teresa. I love Fairwinds, but they are an online bank. They have partners around different credit unions in your area that you can go and get cash from. But I would say this, if that's not your cup of tea, then I would find a brick and mortar. That's insane. What that bank quoted you.
0: I would go down the street in Tulsa and find a credit union.
1: Yes. If there's a credit union in Tulsa that has a high yield savings or a money market, that's great too. If you just want to do it in person, I totally, totally understand.
0: And I want you to walk in there and say, I just want a high yield savings account and I want to put $25,000 in it, which is 3 to 6 months for me and my husband or whatever that number is. And if they start trying to sell you other stuff, just say, I just want this. And if they try to sell you more stuff again, say thank you for your time and walk out. You're in the driver's seat, sister. You have a paid-for house. You've got cash. You are the boss here, okay?
2: Okay.
0: And you are in a position of major strength here.
1: What? How much do you guys have saved, Teresa, overall for retirement?
2: Well, actually none. Well, I mean, we do now. I mean, just in the last few years, we inherited some money but most of it is in savings and, of course, the CDs.
1: Yeah, well, getting that
2: overall. I'm sorry.
1: No, go ahead. Overall.
2: Well, in the CDs, there's roughly $77,000. That's including the emergency fund.
1: Okay, that's great. Well, and I would say any type of investing too. Check out SmartVestor Pros. You can go to Ramsey's. Well, you don't have the internet. Ask your kids to look up RamseySolutions.com and find someone in your area for investing for the future, Teresa. That's your next step.

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0: Our scripture today comes from Philippians 1:9. And this is my prayer, that your love may overflow more and more with knowledge and full insight. Maya Angelou said, do the best you can until you know better. Then when you know better, do better. Oh, I like that. All right, let's go to Gina in Los Angeles. Hi, Gina. Welcome to the show.
1: Well, hi. Thanks so much for taking my call today.
0: Yes, absolutely. How can we help?
1: Well, I am getting very close to retirement age. My husband's already retired, and we're looking at our savings and investments and wondering whether we should leave a certain amount of money in an annuity we already have.
0: No, I wouldn't. Yeah, no, I wouldn't. You can get much better rates of return, less fees, everything. I mean, the only annuity that I wouldn't personally do one, but some people are so freaked out by the market, they kind of want that guarantee, would be a variable annuity. That would be the only one if you were to do it, but I wouldn't, Gina. So you guys have one currently, you said?
1: Yeah.
0: Okay, how much is in that?
1: It's $190,000 with a protected income of about $258,000.
0: Okay. And what other money do you guys have saved?
1: Oh, we've got the rest of our money is in IRAs, 401ks, and mm-hmm. high interest savings.
0: Mm-hmm.
1: So that's about another, I don't know, about $1.2 million.
0: Okay. And what the annuity, I'm just curious your thought process when you guys opened it. Was it just to diversify and have just another element, or were you nervous about the market, or what caused you guys to get it in the first place?
1: Yeah, it was kind of to do something else. The market was a little bit nutty a couple of years ago when we did this.
0: Mm-hmm.
1: And we are working with a financial advisor in a private company who suggested it would be a safe place. And then we could start drawing against it as soon as next year.
0: Mm-hmm.
1: So that would be an additional safe, guaranteed monthly income.
0: Okay. Yeah, I mean, you guys are fine everywhere else. I just wouldn't. I mean, I'm just going to tell you what I would do, and I wouldn't. I would probably just open up an index fund, take that money out of the annuity and put it in, and just know that there's some great commissions. I'm not saying your financial advisor's wrong in this, but there's a lot of high fees. There's commissions on annuities. And again, it kind of taps into more of that

0: mentality. You know, we had a lady call in. She was like in her early 90s, John. This was a few months ago. And she just was scared to death. And I was hosting with Dave. And I remember he was like, you know what? Just do your annuity. You're fine. You just need to sleep good at night. You know, you're fine. But in your 60s, that's 30. That's a good 30 years idea. You know, hopefully 20 years of great growth that the market has been doing. I mean, you can look at it historically. And yeah, there are some ups and downs. But overall, I wouldn't. I don't see a need for
1: it. If you'd had that money in the market the last 5 years,
0: it would have gone 100%. That's what we were saying earlier.
1: Yeah.
0: It would have been gone crazy in a great way. So I think you can just make more. I think your money can make more than it's in an annuity personally. All right, let's go to Elsa in Houston, Texas. Hi, Elsa. Welcome to the show.
2: Hi. My question is that I need to figure out if I need to sell my house or maybe get a cheaper car. About a year and a half ago, my ex-husband had to lower child support, and then it took time for that to go through the court system. Finally, that happened. I only found out about him lowering the child support after I signed the agreement for this house, after I sold my other house that was cheaper and more reasonable. So I'm trying to figure out how to keep from going under, basically.
0: Okay. How much do you make a year?
2: $53,000 a year myself.
0: Okay. And how much is your mortgage payment a month?
2: $1,850.
0: Okay.
1: And how much is the child support?
2: I got a lump sum, so I kind of budget it for about $1,000 a month.
0: Okay.
2: And that'll last for the next couple of years when basically my daughter graduates.
1: Yeah, that was going to be my first question, is how much longer is this going to be a part of your life? Because if you bought a house, even on a 15-year note, and your kid's older than three, this money runs out, right?
0: Mm-hmm.
2: Yeah, exactly. I have a pretty good 401k, but I have credit card debt because of going back to court, basically.
0: Okay.
2: All the attorney fees. So,
0: yeah.
2: So I'm kind of stuck. I'm not sure what to do.
0: Yeah, I mean, the house it's a lot for your income.
2: Yeah.
0: Even with the child support, $1,000, it probably is. How much is the house worth?
2: Probably $220,000. It's a brand new house.
0: Okay. And how much
1: equity
0: would it go? Yeah, would it go for? Is there anything, or how long have you been in it?
2: I've only been in it for a little over a year. It's a brand new neighborhood, and it's not finished yet, so I'm not sure it would sell right now for any more than what I owe on it.
0: Okay.
1: Are you underwater every month with just your life?
2: Yes, and it's very stressful. And I do have also a car payment, and I'm kind of trying to decide if I need to, you know, sell that and get a cheaper one and just pay the difference.
0: How much do you own the car?
2: Around $34,000.
0: Oh, gosh.
2: And it's like $500, yeah.
0: Okay,
2: it's,
0: yeah, yes. Okay, so just as a point of reference, we recommend that your car or cars in a household, but for you, a single car with your single income is no more than half of your annual take-home pay. So that would sit you around a $25,000 car. At the high end, okay? Are you underwater on the car?
2: A little bit, yeah.
0: Okay. And what other debt do you have?
2: Just the credit cards, basically.
0: And how much is that?
2: That's around $20,000. Some of that is mostly 0%.
0: Okay. So, gosh. I mean, Elsa, honestly, I would probably talk to a real estate agent.
2: Okay.
0: We have some great trusted pros in your area, and I would go to RamseySolutions.com and find someone. You can look at different profiles and talk to a couple, one that you're comfortable with. Tell them your situation, and I'm just wondering if you can get out of this house just unscathed and try to find, you know, even renting.
1: I'm telling you this from the bottom of my heart. I don't think you're going to do it, but I'm just telling you because I love you. You need a season of a two-bedroom apartment.
2: Mm-hmm.
1: And because you owe so much money in depreciating asset in your car.

0: and credit cards. You know what I'm saying? Like, this is, like, I'm just trying to imagine the stress you've been through with divorce, with being a single mom, with now suddenly, like, underneath you, they cut the child support. Like, you need peace more than anything else, more than a fancy car, more than a fancy house.
1: Man. And then, Elsa, I would go down to a credit union and see if they can give you a loan for maybe $6,000. And whatever the difference is on the car, maybe $2,000 or $3,000, throw it at that. And then go, and I would just get a crappy car and let that be done. Like, it's amazing when you start to kind of see, and these are big changes. I know I can just say this like in a sweeping 2 minute segment with you, but if you can find rent for $1,200 and you have close to $4,000 left over and you have no car payment because you have that beater car, you start working to get this credit cards cleaned up, right? And you throw an extra, you know, $2,000 at that, it's done in 2 months. Like, you start to see the light at the end of the tunnel with a plan, but it's going to be a pretty intense plan after a pretty intense life situation that you've walked through with this divorce. So it's going to be a lot. And I know I just probably like threw a bunch over the fence of what to do to get out, but honestly, that's what I would do, because what John's saying, you can't keep at this clip. You're going to continue to go deeper and deeper in the hole. So I'd find good people on your team, people that are going to root for you. Find a great real estate agent to give you the real numbers, the real comps, and look at a real situation of what you could do to get out of the house.
0: A real private sale.
1: Yes.
0: Number for your car.
1: Yes, all of it. I mean, yep. Oh, I'm so sorry, Elsa. We're cheering for you, though. Call us back if you need us. Remember, there's ultimately only one way to financial peace, and that's to walk daily with the Prince of Peace, Christ Jesus.
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3: Breaking news this hour from townhall.com. I'm Michael Harrington. New York City Mayor Zoran Mamdani is backing a measure that critics say could hit consumers right in the wallet. Correspondent Ken Lorman reports.
4: Mayor Mamdani supports the so-called Delivery Protection Act, which would force Amazon to directly hire delivery drivers and warehouse workers now employed through independent contractors. Opponents say the move would wipe out small delivery businesses, boost Amazon's labor cost, and drive up prices. One study estimates the average household could pay hundreds more each year, while unions stand to gain. Critics call it another socialist policy, making life less affordable for New Yorkers. Ken Lorman reporting.
3: President Trump is praising gains in his crime crackdown across the country as the FBI releases stats for 2025. Correspondent Laura Winters has them.
5: The 2025 annual FBI crime report shows violent crime is down more than 9%, murder and robbery down more than 18%, and rape down more than 7% across the country. President Trump at an event celebrating law enforcement on Friday in Nassau County, Long Island.
6: Let's say they don't have good leadership, like Chicago has very bad leadership, but we have the numbers down because of what the federal government's doing. We get no credit for it because they say, well, we get no credit for it. They like to take all the credit, but everyone knows.
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0: has skirted Hawaii's Big Island without making landfall. It's expected to weaken now. It did lash the region with strong winds and drenching rain. Maximum sustained winds around 75 miles per hour. Police in Virginia have arrested a 19-year-old in connection with a shooting yesterday that left five people injured. No one died, though one victim did sustain critical injuries. A Cameron Harris of Henrico County arrested. This is townhall.com.
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0: Berkshire Hathaway is increasing its stake in Google's parent company, Alphabet. It's also boosting its holdings in home builders. The company also continues to pare its stake in financial companies and a number of other stocks in the April-June quarter. That's according to a regulatory filing. The company agreed in June to invest $10 billion in Alphabet. It expanded its stake to roughly 106 million shares, worth about $37.7 billion as of the end of June. Reddit will join the S&P 500 this week, giving the wide-ranging online forum a boost in prestige and investments. The company will join the benchmark index as of Tuesday. The move comes weeks after Reddit posted strong financial results for the second quarter. That includes its highest-ever quarterly review. The company has been posting profits almost every quarter since it went public back in 2024. Joining the S&P 500 is an achievement for a company because the index's widely followed measure of the broader stock market's health. This is townhall.com. A look at the week ahead on Wall Street.
3: Several big retailers will release their latest financial results this week. Home Depot reports its results on Tuesday, followed by Target and Lowe's on Wednesday, and then Walmart on Thursday. The results will help give investors a more detailed picture of how businesses and consumers handled stubbornly high inflation during the second quarter. Profit reports and forecasts from Home Depot and Lowe's could provide more insight into the home renovation market. Updates from retail giants Target and Walmart could provide insight into how households are budgeting and spending. The Federal Reserve on Wednesday will release minutes from its policy meeting in July. Damian Troisi, New York.
0: Today is Sunday, August the 16th, and some notable people are celebrating a birthday today, including actor Bob Balaban, who is 81 years old. Singer, author, TV personality Kathy Lee Gifford has 73 candles on her cake. More on these stories at townhall.com.

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1: 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So
0: okay. Yeah. All right. So, all right. 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
1: 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So it's not American companies. It's not.

0: It's you have in order to be on our site, you have to be a American company manufacturing your product here in the USA. You also have to meet three guidelines. Either has to be made all or virtually all here, has to be made either here with domestic and global parts, or it has to be assembled here in the USA. And what I mean by assembled, it has to pass the screwdriver test that FTC sets. And we'll get into that probably a little bit more in your interview, but basically that's what it is. We're the fastest growing trusted source for truly made in America and made in USA products.
1: All right, so I've got some other inventors out there that have got their product that's being manufactured. It's made in America. The one couple in California, they've gone through all of the FDA testing for being organic, and they've got all their stamps on their product. How do you decide what products you guys are going to take on?
0: Well, we don't decide that. I mean, we go by the FTC guidelines, right? We want to be ex make sure that when somebody says made in USA, and that's the FTC guidelines that they have to go by, if they're going to use that flag and put that on their product, they have to follow those consumer guidelines that's set by the FTC. Has nothing to do with us. We're not policing anybody or doing anything else like that. We're trying to make sure that the name and every in the brand stays pure, right? Just like FTC guidelines. So that's why when you go into like a Walmart or something, you'll see a flag and it'll say made in USA with domestic and global parts. Well, that's a qualifying statement. If that product was made all or virtually all here in the USA, they could just use a flag with a qualifying statement on it saying, hey, this product is made in USA all or virtually all. They wouldn't have to put a disclaimer, so to speak, underneath of it. So that's really what the difference is between those. So it has nothing to do about organic. It has nothing to do with any of that kind of stuff. It actually doesn't even have to do anything with percentages, believe it or not, when people have had this a big debate about this. So I love having these discussions because really it's about madeinusa.com is also educating the consumers the importance of that, right? What does that really mean? And can I put that on my product or not? So it's good for inventors, it's good for manufacturers, and that's also great for the consumers to understand what they're buying.
1: Well, I agree. So why is buying made in the USA, why is buying something that's right here, in America better than all the foreign stuff?
0: So I don't necessarily like when you say better, I don't like to say better, right? Because
1: Okay.
0: there could be a long debate on like, hey, BMW makes a great car, right?
1: Yes.
0: Right.
1: Okay.
0: So I don't necessarily say better. I think what it does in the community is where the effect really takes place, right? Because if you're manufacturing something here in the US, you're creating about five or six more jobs in a manufacturing community, what they say. But also what it does, it takes and re creates additional jobs within the community. Because if you have a manufacturing source in that community, you're going to need a pharmacy, you're going to need gas stations, you're going to need pizza places, you're going to need all of these things to be able to support that manufacturing. So making that product here grows that whole ecosystem in those communities that they depend on a lot of that. So that's what it really does. It takes those tax dollars and those money that's actually being circulated and puts it back in the community and doesn't send it overseas where it never has any effect, right? So
1: Yeah, it's kind of like the circle of life. All right.
0: Circle economics, right?
1: Yeah. So when you're, making it in America, you're impacting, like you said, the gas stations, the restaurants, the builders for homes, and all of the parts where you've got the money going back into the community and people going to work and doing the work. It makes a very interesting circle of life.
0: I had a very interesting conversation with somebody that had the same question to me, and it was a celebrity, and he was making this product here. And we were having this same discussion, and I'm like, you're not only just creating your products here and making this here and buying your bottles here. I mean, you just now gave an advertiser a job, right? Now you can advertise your product. You gave your print company even more jobs because they're printing all your products that are actually made here in the USA. So it's actually, you're creating more jobs than what you even realize just within your own manufacturing facility now. So it was a pretty unique thing when we started adding up how many jobs. It was kind of fun. It was like, hey, that person has a job because we did this, and we're doing this event because of this. So it was pretty cool at the end of the day.
1: Yeah, it's it's people don't realize how many touches you make in when you're doing right here in the community, and everything from your insurance and your car dealer, because now you've got people that can go buy a car because they've got a job because they're manufacturing, and even going to the local campground for a holiday. It touches so many different lives when you buy

0: disease.
1: The cheap is
0: So,
1: not always better, right?
0: exactly. I know we had bought a light when we moved into the house, and it fell off into the sink, cracked the sink. So, okay, now I want to be able to go made in America, and where am I going to go to get this product? Because if it breaks, I want to return it.
1: Right. Well, I think it's more than that, to be honest with you. We've had this debate lately a lot. Is I think that people want to buy American-made products, right? But even in my own household, it's tough. I mean, because when we go through the door, we see Amazon stuff, my hair catches on fire. I'm like telling my wife, I'm like, "Did you go to the site and look?" And that's what, the education part of it is, because it's not so expensive to buy an American-made product. I mean, you can get fruit cups either that are done by one company that's here in the US, or you can get another same fruit cup on the same shelf that's comes from Taiwan. So it's about making an educated buying decision. And it's hard. Even here in our office, if somebody orders, paper towels, I'm like, "Did you order them from the site?" Because we have those there. They're like, "Oh man, I have to remember." So it's a habit too. So it's not just only about quality things, it's about everyday use items also, to making those buying decisions. Because believe it or not, those fruit cups created more jobs here in the US than they did overseas, right?
0: It's like Bush's baked beans. Their plant is right down the street from me.
1: Right.
0: And I love the dog that always did the talking. That's back a few years ago. But you can buy that they're equivalent pricing on the shelves of the ones that are coming in from another country.
1: Gummy bears is another thing. Abiza gummy bears are made out of, I think Indiana is another great product. When you pick up the shelf and you go and you can buy Abiza, I think it's right that I'm pronouncing it correctly, so hopefully I am, that you can buy those, off the shelf in any store just about, versus, one that's imported. And I always make that comparison because I buy those every time that we go into the store to buy those things. So always just turn around and look on the back of the label just to make sure.
0: Well, we're going to talk a little bit more about that and some of the products that are on your site and how does someone get there as soon as we come back. We've got to run and pay some bills, everybody. So stick with us. We are going to be right back with Brad Winnings from madeinusa.com, the e-commerce store that fights back against that big Amazon. So stick with us, everybody. We'll be right back.

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14: 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It's Made in America. So how did you guys get started?
15: So I think that it's been Don Buckner is a founder, and it's kind of like he bought this domain a long time ago. For me, it started when we did the trade show. We did a Made in America trade show back in 2019 prior to COVID. What we're trying to do is get all these manufacturers together in one place to be able to create this new relationship and this bond so we could, you know, help support them and move it forward. Then when COVID happened, it kind of exposed all the things that we were trying to do with manufacturing, you know, supply chain and everything else. So we already had the domain of Made in USA.com. And that was always going to be the part that was attaching manufacturers to the consumers, right? So that was a quick, easy way to find a trusted source for Made in USA products. So Made in America was the part that had the manufacturing, and the direct-to-consumer approach was with madeinusa.com. And then the third leg of that was our nonprofit, and that helps educate the consumers about the importance of buying American made. So all three of those, it takes all three of those. It takes manufacturing, it takes consumers, and it takes education. And that's education that goes across all three parts. So that's kind of like how we got into it, and spent a lot of time developing and writing our own software, our own programming. It's all proprietary. We own it ourselves, so we don't worry about deplatforming or anything else like that. There's a lot of money, a lot of headaches, a lot of heartache, but truly a blessing that we see every day that's happening every day with these manufacturers, that, you know, changes that we can make in their lives.
14: So how are you guys growing? What are you seeing happening over the last few years? Because I know when I first met Don, you know, he was really working to get everything teed up. Now, the platform was already there, but it was being fine-tuned and everything. So what have you seen change since COVID?
15: I think the biggest thing, again, it's still tough, right? So we talked about before, buying habits or buying decisions. That's the toughest point, right? Because it's just like with anything, you can have a problem with people getting on the bandwagon and say, hey, we want to buy USA. We have a participation

0: problem, right? So actually making that purchase. So we have all the tools there. We just need to change our buying habits. But I think that's the biggest thing that we've seen is trying to educate the consumer the importance of buying those products. And those choices can be made locally. It can be made on our website. Just turn around and look at the label and understand what those labels mean is probably about the most important thing that we've seen change so far. The other change that we've seen is that the government has no idea because the government runs on a totally different, scenario. They don't even go by FTC. They go by a whole set of different rules, which, we can get into that another day. But you'll find that very interesting. But as far as consumer bases, I think that's the biggest thing is people understanding what actually is made in USA, or you like to refer to made in America, because both of those are FTC claims, understanding what those actually mean. Designed on is not made in USA. So somebody's just designing something, not made here, chances are. If it's
1: Right.
0: printed on, does not qualify to be on our site.
1: Right.
0: Also, if it's quality assurance checked, does not meet that also. So it actually has to be actually manufactured here. So that's one thing is understanding that when you're buying something and you turn it over, it kind of aggravates me sometimes and I'll say design and quality checked in the United States. Well, that's not a qualifying statement. It's not even made here. Chances are it comes from China and it gets shipped in here and they put it on.
1: How do you watch for that? Are the stores that are doing, a made in America section or made in US section, are they actually paying attention to what goes into those sections of the store?
0: Yes, most of the time they are, but it's very hard to be able to see that. And they also rely, like we do a lot of times, on that manufacturer to give us that because we're not certifying that information from them. We trust the manufacturers are doing the right thing. Now we may question it before they do it, but a lot of people don't even understand what that FTC guidelines are. And sometimes when you get deeper into the weeds, you find out that it may not be. So you have to do just a little bit of research. But that, looking on the back of that label is going to tell you the most part. Like when you see those key things, they're doing a much better job. I mean, DeWalt does a good job at it. I mean, you can go to Lowe's today and look at some of their products. You can turn around and look at the label. But just beware, buyer beware, if it says printed on, engineered in, or designed in, those are not made here in the US.
1: Yeah, I mean, it's the same way when I'm talking to an inventor. And, sometimes it's not an option. Price points, the consumer is still God when it comes to price points. And so then we have to work real hard. Now, fortunately, technology has helped change some of that. And that as, you don't need as many people on an assembly line anymore. And so the prices can be more competitive. If it's made here, it's made here. And so that has helped, I think, bring some of the pricing down and making it more competitive. But I think the one thing that just really irritated me so much was that we'd had a lady years ago, probably 15 years ago, she had invented a new flagpole and she wanted it made in America. She did. But when we went out and got estimates, all right, it was going to be $175 and they were just dumping a bunch of poles in her yard. And so it's like, all right, let's take a deep breath. And we went to China and got the estimates. It was $6.75. And they came in a beautiful box on a pallet and were delivered to her so that she could be a reseller. And they were shipping the aluminum from the US to China to make it. And that was the kicker. I mean, it's like, oh, come on, guys. This wasn't that long ago that they couldn't have, done it. But when we ship our raw material to another country to make it, it's frustrating.
0: It is. I think that, when, especially with inventors, because I've seen this a little bit with them, is understanding that FTC, what you can use that claim for, right? Because it's very gray. I mean, they don't give you a real true, it's not black and white and said, okay, if it's 93% of all your products and screws and bolts and stuff are made in here, USA, you can make that claim. That's not how the law is written, right? So it's more difficult for them to be able to try to move through that space and understand exactly what, how to label their product. I think that is the most important part because if they make a wrong claim, it could cost them a lot of money.
1: Yeah.
0: Like it's a very serious issue. And that's because that's why everybody wants to have Made in USA because it's such a valuable brand, right? It means quality. It means, creating jobs. It means, it's USA, right? Everybody wants to get behind that. And then you get good players and people are bad players and you get people that don't even know how to play, right? So what
1: Right.
0: we try to do is understand, like if somebody calls me and say, hey, I'm making this product, can I say made in USA? And I'm like, well, I can't tell you that, but what you can do is we can give you these guidelines. You can find them on our website. to be able to go by to kind of give you some reference. But if you have some questions, I can give you some answers about how we

0: see that it might be on our site. For example, if you're making a bike here, if all the steel was like imported and all the parts are imported and it was a bike before it even got here and you just assembled it as a bike, then no, you can't say made in USA. But yeah, if you are making the bike frames here and getting the tires from somewhere else, then it does make that qualifying statement. You can do that. So very interesting.
1: There's criteria there on, you know, number of parts, where they're coming from, are they assembled, you know, and so, yeah, people do have to pay attention. So we're going to talk a little bit more about this when we get back. Let us go and pay some bills, and a big shout out and thank you to King's Production for allowing us to be on the air coast to coast. Stick with us, everybody. We will be right back for another segment of Made in America.
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I could no longer resist their love. Yep, their persevering friendship changed me. 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
1: 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You'll be able to find that all. It's easily identified by a little icon on the site. I think right now we have somewhere around 60 veteran-owned businesses on the site. I just got done doing an article on them. Some amazing companies there doing amazing things. 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Now, you're not going to find a toaster or a curling iron, but you're going to find the t-shirts you need. Channel Lock is a great brand. It's been with us for a long time. All of their products are listed on our site. Liberty Tabletop is another great manufacturer. They're on our site also. But you have Brewster, you got Chumax, pet products. Anything that you could want for your house or your pet, you can find on our site.
0: I think a lot of Americans don't realize how much is actually made in America. And if you go looking for it, you can find it. I know I needed some medication for my dogs. And when I went and started looking it up, it's like, it was made in America. And so if you look, and back in the day, I never looked. You just go out, you buy what you need, and you don't pay any attention to it. We are paying more attention now because we realize the quality is a necessity.
1: Mm-hmm. I think that's really important too. But I think that, like with Amazon, what's really frustrating about that is you would select a Made in USA little checkbox, right? And you're searching for these products, and all of a sudden you get chased down this rabbit hole. When you ended up buying something and you get it at the house, it's made in China, and you're like, what the heck? I thought this was made in USA. You don't have to worry about that with our site. In fact, a funny story happened just last month. We had this lady call one of our, I think, director of sales, and was giving her the hardest time. She's like, I bought this curling iron from you and it's not made here. And I'm like, ma'am, that's not us. First of all, you're not going to find a curling iron that's made here in the USA. If there is, we will put it on our site.

0: if you know of one and you bought one and it says that, let me know because I want them on our site. So we continue to look for those every day. If you know somebody or if you know a brand that should be on our site, just let us know. We'd love to get them on there right away. But yeah, it's I don't think there's too many things you can't find, you know.
1: Well, we've got one product that we are working on, and as soon as we have the made in USA version of it, I'll let you know. It's called the Nose Tea,
0: All right.
1: and it's a little medical product. Most people, for a nosebleed, they shove cotton up the nose. They don't realize that the nosebleed is actually caused by an artery in the upper lip. So the Nose Tea is a little piece of plastic that you put up under your lip and you bite down, and it stops the
0: Oh, nice.
1: nosebleed in 5 seconds.
0: Nice.
1: It's
0: Nice.
1: so cool. And so we've been going out the door with it and getting it out there. And the medical profession and the military are looking in those products that have, for that type of thing, have got to be made in America. So we've got the manufacturing lined up. And I think it's going to take place right in Pennsylvania someplace, but somewhere
0: Sure.
1: where, on east of the Mississippi. I'm safe to say east of the Mississippi for the manufacturing, but all FDA approved silicone, and we know that for hospitals and ERs and all of that kind of stuff, it's got to be made in America, and for the military. So we'll let you know and we'll get it out there to you,
0: Great,
1: because
0: great.
1: that's
0: We're
1: just,
0: excited about that.
1: that is just one of those cool little products that is a throwaway, and when you can stop a nosebleed in 5 seconds, that's pretty awesome.
0: That's right. That's right. For sure.
1: So, but I do get, a lot of different products that are made in America, and they tell me where they're made and what's going on, and I will send them your way. And so, what has been the biggest disappointment as you guys have gone through all of this?
0: Well, I think I don't know if it's really a disappointment, but the problem is bigger than what we think, right? When you think of it every day, is that when you look down Main Street, you just see all these jobs going away, right? And you don't really, it's like death by a thousand paper cuts. So we keep sending the paper cuts. You keep sending these jobs overseas or buying these products from overseas. Then next thing you know, Main Street is empty because there's no manufacturing to be able to support that Main Street that everything's around it. I think that's the most difficult thing and the most disappointing thing is trying to get people to understand that, hey, cheaper is not always better. But cheaper doesn't only mean you have to buy it foreign, right? You can still find an equivalent product that's still here in the US, that's reasonably priced. But if you're getting everything from overseas, it's a diminishing effect on your dollar. All those funds are going outside of it. It's not funding the communities. Next thing you know, that there is no community and it's dead. I think that was the biggest disappointment for me when I first started to get into this and understanding exactly how much the American manufacturing facility really help that community and help it grow and help it thrive by creating those jobs and creating those dollars. So just trying to get people to understand that and change those buying habits, just one, two, three things, that I think that was the biggest thing. So we started a new campaign on Facebook. It just started a few weeks ago. It says, can you go 30 days without buying China made? Right. And everybody's like, no way, you can't do that. No, that's the whole idea is just to get you to change your mindset. Well, we'll try one day. Try one day, just one day, go buy something that's made in USA. Then the second day, try to find something else. And then the third time that you start doing it, try to replace something that's your everyday household items. And then the fourth time, try to figure out the hardest thing that is for you to replace, right? And then try to get in that mindset to be able to support some of these manufacturers and these great inventors that's trying to put their product here in the US.
1: Yeah, because when you're driving through the countryside, there's little towns all over America that had one factory. And when that one factory closes down, that town dies.
0: That's correct.
1: And yet that factory was supported by the people working there who were using the dry cleaners and going to the local drive-in and going to the local theater and the drugstore and whatever. And all of those folks had jobs because of that one factory.
0: That's correct.
1: And, like we said earlier, the spinning wheel of, money that goes around and around, and then it goes back to the factory because people are buying more. So it goes around and around. And
0: That multiplying effect is just amazing when you really look at it, what it happens in the community, just
1: it is.
0: what it does.
1: It is. So we will be right back after we go and pay some bills and wrap up this episode of Made in America with our guest Brad Winnings from the madeinusa.com. So you know what? Next time you want to buy something, go and check out madeinusa.com.

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3: 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And, you know, Amazon started, you know, with nothing and, you know, look at them now. 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And like you said, part of it is just letting people know you're out there.
4: Right. And challenging them to buy.
3: As we're kind of wrapping up now this episode, what else do you want folks to know? Why, you know, we've talked about this, you know, the circle of life basically is, you know, keeping, you know, all the money in America circling around the value that it's better. Products that are made in the U.S. are better. Why? Why are they better?
4: Well, I mean, it's hard for me to say better when you're comparing, you know, apples to apples, right? I think you have to go back and see what makes it better is because it's helping those communities, right? It's helping those create jobs. And myself, I grew up as a coal miner's son, right? And I was going to be a coal miner. And I can remember when we had nothing, we went on strike and we had nothing. I mean, the mine shut down, our payroll shut down. We were on food stamps. We had to get water from the hillside. I mean, we had nothing. So the effects that has of taking away something just like that manufacturing source that creates that opportunity for people, it shuts that job down. They have nothing. So that's the most important part to remember when you're buying this product is like, hey, you're not shutting down something. You're creating something. You're making it bigger. You're creating somebody's job. You're giving somebody another lifeline.

0: they didn't have before. If you're going to continue to buy China, those factories are going to continue to shut down. The more products that you demand to buy that are American made, the more products that will be made here, and the cheaper they will become. It will surprise you what happens over the period of time if you just change that mindset.
1: I think you made a really important point when we were on break, is the fact that, certain types of products, you don't really know what's in them. So if you're buying, a certain type of product and feeding it to your favorite pet, are you killing your pet? But if it says made in the USA on it, you know that it's got to meet certain standards.
0: That's correct. And that's one of the biggest things that we're challenged with every day. I think that Rosemary Gibson wrote a great book, was called something RX. I have to look up it. But she wrote about, these prescriptions and all these APIs are made overseas, right? And these veterans are getting this blood pressure medication and it's poisoning them, right? Because it's not made here anymore. And that's what happens. I mean, the same thing with medications and vitamin C and aspirin and all that stuff. If we lose control of that, then we lose control of the ability to keep it safe for Americans here in the US. So it goes a lot deeper. I mean, we could talk about this for hours. I mean, we could go into depth about, a lot of these things that have to do with prescription drugs and that. But really, when it comes down to it, it's changing those buying habits to try to understand, to look at the back of the label and say, hey, can I buy it here? Or come to our site, madeinusa.com, and see if we have something comparable that you can buy here. Find your favorite woman-owned business on our site and support them because they're making it here. Find your favorite veteran company that's making it on our site and support that veteran because you know what that's going to do for them and all those great things that come out of that at the end of the day. And the same thing for our minority-owned business owners. I mean, it's such a great resource to be able to find that. And even if you didn't buy anything, you're going to educate yourself that next time that you're in a Walmart or if you happen to have to buy it from Amazon. I hate to say that. At least you're going to buy an American-made product from them. But we
1: There
0: prefer
1: are
0: that you go to
1: some.
0: madeinusa.com and buy them from us, though.
1: There are some, but we've gone through an era of not paying attention to the quality that's in our prescriptions, that is in, our pet foods, even in our own. I mean, you can order, different types of foods and candies, and you don't even know what's in it. And then when you get it, and you actually, if you do spend the time to actually look at the back and the ingredients, you think, I can't even pronounce these ingredients.
0: That's correct. That's correct. Yeah, it's discouraging at the end of the day, but again, we're trying to figure out how to do, just make those little steps. And to be honest with you, I think at the end of the day, Rita, when you start making those, changing those buying habits, then you become more cautious about what you're actually consuming, right? Or what you're giving to your pet, right? You can start saying, hey, I don't listen, do I want to eat this? You can't even drink the water in that country. So why would I get something that's liquid based out of that country if I can't drink the water there? Right. So I
1: That's
0: always
1: right.
0: ask myself that question. I'm like, okay, why am I going to get it from here? I've traveled that country and they said, don't drink the water. I'm like, okay, but we get this product and it has water in it. So I'm not sure.
1: There you
0: But
1: go. And
0: anyway, I digress.
1: well, how much care are they actually giving it when they're shipping it to America?
0: That's true. That's true.
1: That's scary
0: It is scary.
1: and true, but scary and true. So anyway, everybody pay attention. Madeinusa.com is where you want to go shopping from now on. Stay away from all those big foreign platforms. Go to Made in USA. They might not have a curling iron, but they're going to have a lot of everything else that you use on a day-to-day basis. And we're going to have Brad Winnings back on to talk about more of these, some of these little political things that everybody needs to know, so that when you go out and buy stuff, you are making the very best choices for your health, your family, and your pets. Big thank you out to King Production for making all of this possible, and all of our sponsors who do the different episodes. We are very, very grateful. Be with us next week when we will have another guest on to talk about Made in America. And I know that our fearless leader, Michael King, will be back with us next week. So everybody have a wonderful week.

0: Town Hall. I'm Mary Rose. Critics of the Trump administration are facing a strong pushback.
1: Conservatives are refuting claims that the Trump administration is falling short, pointing to a series of major wins. They say the border has been secured, wall construction has restarted, and mass deportations are underway. Supporters are also highlighting the elimination of DEI programs, rising military recruitment, and cuts to left-wing NGO funding. On the economy, they note lower inflation and stronger retirement accounts, along with a tougher stance against Iran and terrorist groups. Willie Nelson, Washington.
0: A red state AG's warning about financial discrimination against an ammo maker pays off. Correspondent Ron Taylor reports.
2: West Virginia Attorney General J.B. 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Following warning letters under the state's FIND Act, the companies pledged not to discriminate against lawful firearm businesses, with Bill.com entering a business relationship with the ammo maker. Ron Taylor reporting.
0: A suspect is in custody following a shooting that wounded five people at Virginia State University early Saturday. The 19-year-old suspect was arrested about 12 hours later after he was found hiding in a closet in a campus residence hall. Police say the suspect is not a student at the university. The five victims were taken to nearby hospitals where one was listed in critical condition. Tropical storm Lala is battering Hawaii with strong winds and torrential rain after weakening slightly from a Category 1 hurricane. The storm is about 75 miles south of Honolulu with top winds of around 70 miles per hour. And at least one person is dead after the massive flash flooding swept away homes and knocked out power.
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0: Lions and tigers began a long-awaited rescue.
6: 30 lions and tigers from a closed Argentine zoo are starting a new life at wildlife sanctuaries in South Africa and the United States. The animals were rescued from the former Luján Zoo northwest of Buenos Aires after years of uncertainty. Four Paws, an international animal welfare group, is overseeing the transfer, calling it one of the largest relocations of captive big cats. The animals will live in expansive enclosures at the sanctuaries. Some cats needed sedation for transport on Friday. The zoo was shut down in 2020 over safety and welfare concerns. Keith Peters reporting.
0: A Picasso etching stolen from a Milwaukee gallery in 2018 has been recovered. Police say a landlord found the Torero print in a vacant apartment. The rare signed artwork is valued at up to $50,000. Breaking news and analysis at townhall.com. Sleep tight. Don't let the bed bugs bite.
7: Pest experts say bed bug infestations are increasing, and this time of year, they're at their worst. Expert Eric Braun says bed bugs not only hide in mattresses, but furniture, clothing, and even shoes. And if you spot bed bugs in your luggage...
8: I would leave it outside. I'd unpack outside. I'd take all my clothing and put it directly in a dryer, and I'd dry it on high for about 20 to 30 minutes. Heat will kill all stages of bed bugs in your clothing.
7: Braun says if they're already in your home, leave it up to the professionals because they can be very difficult to get rid of. I'm Donna Water.
0: Americans unexpectedly cut their spending in July by the biggest drop since May 2025, raising doubts about the resiliency of consumers who have kept spending and powering the economy despite the rising cost of daily expenses. Retail sales slipped 0.6% last month. More on these stories at

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1: Hello, everyone, and thank you so much for being with us for this segment of Invent America, because America invents. We see those little problems and we come up with a better way of solving the problem. This segment is brought to you by Product Quick Start and Noah McNeely. If you're an inventor out there or you know someone who is, who needs some manufacturing done, U.S. made, anywhere made, and prototypes made, Noah McNeely is the guy, Product Quick Start. And my guest for this segment is Sam. Sam, the inventor of Slice Away. Sam, introduce yourself to everybody, would you please?
2: So, hi, everyone. I'm Sam Spadoni. I invented Slice Away. It's a great product for everybody that eats pizza, even businesses, for promotional items, stuff like that. But we can get into that in a little bit. But 26 years old, been kind of doing this since I was 18, thought of an idea, and I've just been going with it ever since.
1: Well, that's so cool that, you know, you have the wow moment. Tell everybody, what was it? I mean, I've read about it, so I know what it was. But, you know, tell everybody, you know, because so many of our inventors out there, it's like they do exactly what you do, but they never take the next step. So what was your wow moment? And then when did you take the first step?
2: So my wow moment was actually back in college. I was in my dorm room with my buddies. You know, we ordered a pizza. We ordered a full pizza. I mean, we're sitting there. We're like, all right, we don't have any utensils. We have nothing in here. It's a dorm room. So I was like, all right, well, what if the pizza came with a pizza cutter that you could just throw away afterwards? Could keep it for a couple times if you need to, or just throw it away. And then I kept thinking about it, and I was like, all right, well, now people can use it as a promotional item. And I was like, all right, and you get the pizza, they throw their logo on it, they throw their phone number on it, and keep it for once or twice, and now you have their phone number for the next time you want to order a piece of pizza, or a company has their phone number as a giveaway item, stuff like that. It's a perfect thing that people just need. And then from there, I talked to my dad, who's been a very big help with this one. He was like, yeah, go for it. So got a patent lawyer. We went through all the steps, found out that I could do it. It was patentable, got a patent in the U.S., and I also have a European patent as well. And then got connected with a company who then connected me with Mike. I think you're familiar with Rita from Pronto Launch, who's been helping me out and getting some connections going from there. But we're always looking for new customers and people who want to use a promotional item, pizza stores, insurance companies, anybody. Anybody can use it. Anybody can put their logo on it. It's fully customizable, all that stuff. And that's kind of how the story is for where we are right now.
1: All right. So you call it Slice Away. How did you come up with the name? Because it's a cool name in the fact that it doesn't trigger someone to think it's only for pizza.
2: Yeah. So that was a big thing. So we wanted... It's my idea, but I've kind of had my family help me out with the name and everything like that, which is awesome. You know, I very family oriented guy. So I had a bunch of ideas, names coming through, and I had a huge list, and I sent it to my sisters. I was like, all right, guys, how can we make this perfect? So then after all this little tweaks here and there, the name just was born, Slice Away.
1: So that's great, because, you know, so many times inventors will ask me, it's like, well, how do I name the product? And it's like, well, there's a couple of strategies to go through. One is, buy a nice bottle of wine or, a six pack of beer and sit your friends down around a table and say, what would you Google to find this? And then pick, a combination of words where you can get the dot com. So that's one of the ways that, we've talked about, how do you name, how do you name a product? And it's like, if you use something that's got a weird spelling, nobody knows to look for the weird spelling until you teach them.
2: Fact. Yep.
1: And, Apple paid a lot of money to teach you that an apple is something you play with instead of something you eat.
2: Exactly. Yeah. So that's why we slice away. The slice from the pizza, and then just slice away because it's easy. It glides right through the pizza. It's disposable. It is. To me, I haven't found anything better. It's the world's best disposable pizza cutter.
1: There you go. So, all right. So, put on your imaginary hat and tell us what else can you use this for?
2: So I've used it. I've had some people test it. I've cut grapes with it. I've cut potatoes with it, honestly. It's a little harder with the potato, but it does cut and it will cut nicely. I've cut a pie with it. I've cut flatbread pizza. I've cut cheese with it. So you could cut a lot of things with it. It's not just for pizza. That's why it's a great promotional item. So it does have a lot of coverage on it. You can get a nice logo on the head on the circle, and then you can get a number, a name, something on the handle as well. So it's perfect for promotional items as well as pizza.
1: I think it would be great in bakeries to
2: Yeah.
1: go with cakes and pies and, the wedding parties and all of those kind of places where you're cutting those things. And then instead of doing all the dishes, you just want to throw the stuff away.
2: Exactly. The convenience of it's perfect, and it is recyclable, so it's even better. So it doesn't harm the earth. You can recycle it properly. That's what we like that.

0: So one of the big ones was the pizza convention in Vegas. It's the International Pizza Convention. It's one of the, I think the biggest one in the country. Thousands of vendors are there. Thousands of, tens of thousands of people come, and they, it's a lot of it's face to face. That's the main thing of this one, is the face to face interactions you have. And you could show off the product on hand to hand. You could show them how it works. You could have a little, we had a little table, a little display, cut a little dough. That was the main one. You talk to people, because if you're more personal with people, you tend to like the product a little bit more, and you're selling yourself and your product, not just your product, is the main goal. That's, yeah, you could sell a product, but if you sell yourself, you're going to sell the product as well, is what I've learned.
1: Yes, you're so right. And the everybody says, well, I'll sell it on social media. Well, social media by itself doesn't work very well.
0: Correct. Yes. We also have social media. It's a slice away, TikTok, Facebook, Instagram. We're all on there. There's a couple other video or two on there. And I have a website, sliceaway.com. A lot of merch. So you'll see it's, I've created all the merch as well. I've had some help with my, from my sisters, of course. But it all looks pretty good to me. I like it. I've had good compliments on the stuff that's been created. So kind of just wearing it around, people asking, TikTok, people sharing, all that stuff. And every time someone like buys one or something, then it'll get tagged, and then we'll tag it, repost it, all that fun stuff with social media.
1: So it's, they work together, the social media and the trade shows. You get, you go to the trade show, you start getting the interest, and people say, oh yeah, I saw it. And they start going to look for you then
0: Yes.
1: on social media and websites. So that's a big deal. I mean, when you think about, okay, before you were born, that people, if they weren't advertising in the local newspaper and on TV, they didn't go anywhere. And then, oh yeah, you get the websites and the dot-coms going, back in the early 2000s. It's like, ah. Well, it used to be if you didn't have a phone number, you weren't real. And then it got to be if you didn't have a website, you weren't real. And now if you don't go to a trade show, you're not real.
0: Yeah, no, there was a lot of people that I didn't know. Like, there's new products at the trade show. There's a lot of new products. I was one of them, which was awesome to see. And you saw a lot of people that you could, I could collaborate with in the future. A lot of new businesses that and companies that were very interested. So we're following up with them. Bigger ones that throw their, yeah, exactly, throw their logo on it. They'll give it away at their big conferences, and then it's just a reminder of they, and everyone loves a free gift that
1: Oh, you
0: actually
1: betcha.
0: what.
1: So stick with us, everybody. We will be right back with Mr. Slice Away himself. Right now, we need to go and pay some bills. And a big shout out. Thank you to Kings Productions for making all this happen. We are grateful.
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1: Thanks, dear.
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0: 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So my guest for this segment is Sam Spadoni. Is that correct, Sam? 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Get going the right
1: Yes, that
0: direction.
1: is correct. Spadoni
0: And so you are the inventor of a Slice Away, and the website is a sliceawaycutter.com. 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
0: Sliceaway.com. Excellent.
1: Yes.
0: All right. And
1: The ball rolling is because that's the hardest part that we've kind of gone through, that I've kind of gone through, is finding the right people to start off with, to who's going to. Kind of, and another big thing that we're doing is we're trying to get holidays, so smaller companies can now buy a smaller amount of
0: disappointment, the scariest part of all of this.
1: scariest part is finding that first buyer, the first client, the first customer. It's definitely scary to put yourself out there. I don't mind it. It's definitely scary at first, but you just gotta get used to it. I am the face of the company, so you got to do it. You got to get your product out there somehow. You can't just rely on others to do it. So you just got to jump in there and just say, "Hey, this is my thing. Let's go with it."
0: Yeah, it's funny because I know exactly what you mean because I'd written and had published three murder mysteries. And the first time I got on an airplane and someone was reading my book and I didn't know them, it's like, yes, we're making it. Because otherwise it'd been only people I knew that had bought any of them. So
1: Yep.
0: it's always fun when you get that first order because somebody wants it and appreciates what it is and what it does, as opposed to saying, hey, mom, do you have any other friends who want to buy one of these, right?
1: Yep. So yeah, I'm excited for the one day that I'm hoping soon that I order a pizza, or I go to one of these conventions, or one of my buddies like, "Hey, look what I just got from one of my meetings. It's yours. It's the thing that you made." That's the day I'm waiting for, and I'm hoping it soon.
0: So I hope it for you as well. So what's next? I mean, you've come this far. What is your next challenge?
1: Next challenge is to just go up the chain. So, my business partner, Pronto Launch, Mike, has been helping me out. But we're always open for more people, to help us out. And the next challenge is to go sell more, to find the next big guy and get it everywhere. I want everyone to have it. I think it's a great product. I think it could be used for everything. So I think everyone just needs to try it, is the thing. It's just, to me, it's an amazing product. It's simple, it's reliable, and it's disposable.
0: It's wonderful, and it's like Slice Away, everybody. Come on, go get yours now at sliceaway.com. What's the next show that you're going to?
1: So I actually haven't planned that yet, but I'll definitely be going back to the International Pizza Show. And I believe end of March it typically is. I haven't checked for next year's date yet, but it's usually like the last week, second to last or last week of March. That's like the biggest pizza show. Maybe I'm gonna try and get to some of the other like business related ones. Try to promote it that way. Walk around, say, "Hey, great promotional item for you guys. Throw your logo, phone number, stuff like that. Your colors. Everyone likes to see their colors passed around." So that's kind of the next thing we want to go.
0: All righty, sounds good. Well, we're going to get you back on again when we do one of our episodes of Inventing in America so that we can actually talk to you a little bit longer. Thank you so much for being with us today. Stick with us, everybody. We're going to be back in just a few minutes with our industry expert, Patty Duffy. She has been doing trade shows professionally for a long time, and she works the other side of the aisle. She's the one that goes and looks for the buyers for the different products. So,

0: Sam, you might want to stick around for a minute and meet Patty. But and I was reprimanded that, years ago when we were starting to do all that advertising, radio was the big one, and that is where we do a lot of our advertising as well. So we get these products out there and advertise on the radio, good old-fashioned American radio. So stick with us, everybody. We will be back in just a few minutes after we pay some bills. And a big shout out again to King's Productions for making sure this happens and that we stay on the air. We are grateful.
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0: 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And my industry expert for the next two segments is Patty Duffy. She is an amazing expert. I've had her work trade shows with me and for me out in Las Vegas. Patty, introduce yourself to everyone and give us a little bit of background.
1: Hi, everybody. Patty Duffy, and industry expert. Well, I've got a marketing background, sales background, and a food service background. So I was thrilled to be on the show this time around with Sam, because for many, many years, I sold pizza flour and spaghetti sauce, and I attended the International Pizza Expo for about three decades worth. So it was a product that I think is a great product. So I hope Sam is still listening, because I think there's really a lot of opportunity for that product. And I think quesadillas could be another item that you could use it for. The pizza industry is really interesting. And I spent many years in various food companies on the bakery side, ready to consume products like cereal and fruit roll-ups and things like that. But the side where you're dealing with restaurants and food service operators is so exciting, because it's multifaceted. You aren't just going out into the world and hoping that some consumer someday is going to bring your product in and eat it. You've got all these channels of distribution in between, which makes it a more complicated business, but it's also much more interesting. And so in the food service world, trade shows are great, but it's really not for the consumer that you're doing the trade show. It's for all those middlemen in between.
0: Yeah, I think it would do, you know, great at the International Bakery Show. I'm assuming that they've got something like that, where the frozen pies, you slide one of those in with all the, you know, the frozen pies and, you know, cakes at the bakery with the bakery's name on it, because everybody bakery wants you to come back and, you know, use them again. And it's like, oh, what was the phone number of that bakery? Let me order another cake. The slice away, the name is wonderful, because it doesn't pigeonhole the product into just the pizza industry.
1: I agree. And that International Bakery Expo is just one of many. There are so many bakery shows out there, and there's the fancy food show, and there are hotel and restaurant shows that pizza operators are everywhere. And Sam, being in Chicago, he certainly knows that that's one of the pizza capitals of the world. But that's the thing about the pizza industry, is that everybody thinks they can be a pizzeria operator. And so they come in from all different countries. They come in with no food experience at all, and all of a sudden they're in the pizza business. So if there's a product or a food out there that a representative can go into a pizza operator and say, I can help you with this, I'm your go-to person, they welcome them with open arms.
0: Absolutely. So why is the face-to-face contact so valuable?
1: Well, the industry, like the pizza industry, has so many different facets to it, and there are so many people out there that to bring them all together in one place is really a challenge. I mean, I grew up in Wisconsin, so they used to say this about bars in Wisconsin: there's one on every street corner. Well, in Chicago, there's a pizzeria on every street corner. And so how do you rally those people?

0: people together. Well, you really need to target a show where they are all going to be, or a conference, an educational meeting of some sort, and talk to them on their turf, because they're already in that mode of thinking about your product and how it fits into their operation. So you have to go to them. You can't really sit and wait for them to come to you.
1: You made a good point. I know we had a young lady that had a medical product, and it was a big deal. It was a game changer in its particular field. And her dad was her backer. So they went, and they were then invited to speak at a conference. And that's where they met the licensee then for that product.
0: That's exactly right, Rita. In fact, at the Pizza Expo, we used to take our technical person, and I would accompany the technical person. We would go and talk about flour in the pizza industry, the various protein levels and so on. So I would talk about how you contract flour while the technical person is talking about how the doughs rise and what you can do to get a better dough and the protein content and so on. So we teamed up like that, and we would get a lot of leads simply from doing that educational thing. And generally, they are looking for speakers to come in and speak about that. I mean, in Sam's case, he could even go to a cutlery educational program and talk about it there. He could go to a marketing place that's talking about promotional items and talk about his product there. So he's got a lot of different avenues that he could go to get his product exposure.
1: So I always thought that pizza was about the water.
0: Well, that's one of the aspects, but and granted, I might be a little biased. But
1: I'm just wondering.
0: It's the protein in the flour that's a very big deal.
1: All right. I will take your word for it. So what is the difference? I mean, people hear a lot about consumer shows. What's the difference between a business-to-business show and a consumer show?
0: Well, if you've already got a product that's in distribution somewhere, it's in a warehouse, it's in a food service distributor, it's online somewhere, then you're looking for the ultimate user, the end user, or in the food service world, we call it the operator. And so those are the people that will actually pay the money to buy your product. Now, in the case of, let's say you don't have any distribution at all, you could go to consumers all over the place, and there are so many of them, but if they want to get your product, they have to have a place to go and buy it, either a retailer, a wholesaler, or a food service distributor to get it. So it depends on where you are in your marketing journey to decide which one you should go after.
1: One of the things that I've noticed over the years, and I've been going to trade shows, it was almost embarrassing about 40 years. And when I really started thinking about it, it's like, yeah, I have been for a long time. And you see the different industries. I've been to the National Funeral Home Industry Show. You know, who would have thought that, you know, but you know, there is one. There is a national, I've been to the National Asphalt Show. It wasn't very big, but the inventor did very, very well. So when you think about, you know, the industries, there is a show for every single industry out there.
0: Especially here in Las Vegas.
1: Well, that is true. You know, yes, the one I went to for the National Asphalt Show, I think, was in Nashville. But, you know, that was a while back. But like I said, you know, he didn't need a big show. All he needed was the right buyers.
0: Mm-hmm.
1: And so when you look at those very specific shows, a lot of times, rather than having the monster show where there's all kinds of industries, focusing on your industry, like the International Pizza Show, which is very pizza specific, all right, as opposed to a show that's just kind of all over the place and you're not really sure. We've been to a lot of those shows, but we're learning that the ones that are specific are frequently better.
0: And people will pick that up. Once you get known in one industry, other industries will take notice. So it does happen that way.
1: All right. When we come back, we want to talk more about, you know, how does someone get teed up for that professional show? So you can think about that. That's going to be your next question. And we're going to run off and pay some bills, everybody. Stick with us. We will be airing this coast to coast and streaming a few days later on 20 different platforms. So you can always find us out there, InventAmericaRadio.com. Stick with us, everybody. We will be right back after we go and pay some bills.

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0: 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And my guest for this segment is Patty Duffy. She is a professional trade show representative. So if you've got to get to a trade show and you need some help, Patty Duffy is in Las Vegas. That's where most of the trade shows are these days. That's where we had been going for the last 20 plus years. And I met Patty when I needed some help at my trade show. So she came and helped us out. Was absolutely amazing. So Patty, how do you, give someone advice on setting up for the professional trade show? What do they do before? How do they do it there? And how do they do it after?
1: I would say that you really need to do a lot of your homework up front before you get to the show. And really, targeting is key. If you come to a show and you don't know who it is that you want to talk to, you are just wasting your time. Because like the Pizza Expo, there are nearly 10,000 people that come to that show. You cannot talk to 10,000 people and be effective in getting your story out there. So your homework up front is looking at who attends that show, and then contacting them in some way and letting them know that you would like them to stop by your booth. Now, you have to give them some kind of incentive, whether it's information, education, or a promotional item, like perhaps the Slice Away, and let them know that you want them to stop by. That's the key, is once you get that foot in your booth, then you can go to work and do your sales job. But to just stop people walking down the aisles and saying, hello, do you want to check this thing out? They might not be interested. So it's that homework up front that is really key. And most of the websites out there for shows now will tell you specifically, there are X number of thousand people that are going to be attending, and these are the types of individuals that attend. Well, now with AI, you can almost find anything online. So you can go out there and say, I want to find all the buyers of X, or all the people that work for these chains, or whatever industry you're looking at, and you can target them through social media and let them know you need them to come and stop by your booth, and here's why it would be a benefit to them to stop by your booth.
0: Yeah, I would, when we were going out there, I would always, people say, well, are you going to have chairs? Nope, you're there to work, you don't get to sit down. Because it's like, if someone walks by you, they could be a buyer and you don't know. But if you're looking at their belly button, you're not making eye contact. You have to be standing up. You make eye contact. You don't eat in the booth. You don't sit on your phone in the booth, and you don't sit down in the booth. You stand up and you engage people and you talk to people. And I would have more inventors after we were done saying, now I get it, because I walked by, I walked down this row here, and there were people sitting in the, in a chair looking at their phone, and everybody just kept on walking by. And you see people down the next booth, everybody's standing up working, and everybody wants to talk to them and see what's going on.
1: That eye contact is so important, because they stop for a moment if you've made that eye contact and say hello, and that gives you time to look at their badge and see, are they somebody that could be a potential buyer for me? We always learn to see badges at, we used to say, 30 yards. And if you, and usually there's a color strip on the badge that says they're a buyer, exhibitor, or some kind of an extraneous, they're a PR firm or whatever. And if you see that they're not a buyer, hey, all you did was be friendly to somebody, and that impression might stick with them later on when they might be of help.
0: Yeah.
1: You've done no harm except 30 seconds of saying hello.
0: Right. And you don't know until you engage. What brings you to the show? Oh, I'm here with my husband. Well, have a nice day. I hope you have a good time. And you go on to the next one. Or I'm a buyer for, General Mills. And you say, oh, let me show you my product and let me give you a sample. So you pick and choose.

0: you know, what's going on, you know, who you're speaking with. And the other thing I would always advise them is don't go alone. Take someone with you who can work the app. Call Patty and see if she's available to work the show. Because you almost always meet more people when you're walking the floor and checking out the other exhibitors and listening to conversations than you do just standing in your own booth. So you really need two people.
1: The other thing that's effective is when you do pair up like that, one person can be talking to somebody in the booth while the other one is sort of looking at the perimeter and seeing what's in this booth. Does this look like something where we want to spend some more time? And then you connect with your partner and then say, time to move on. That's probably not one that we're going to spend some time on. Or if it is, then you jump in and then you have a three-way conversation, spend some more time.
0: You do. You meet more people and you learn more in a 3-day conference than you do 6 months online.
1: Absolutely.
0: And it is, you know, you get there early. All right. That was the other thing I tell people. It's like, you know, other people are there early and you can have great conversations when you show up before the doors open to the people as the attendees, because you're able to talk to other exhibitors and you learn a lot. And you never know when that exhibitor is going to say, oh, well, I know John over here. He licenses products like that. You never know unless you're there. You stay late. Same thing.
1: Mindset is you are always on. Don't take a break and go to lunch and then think you're not going to be selling during lunch because you might be sitting next to somebody in that concession area who does that very thing, or the hotel lobby, or on the bus on your way to the show. So you're always on for those 3 or 4 days of the show. Don't think you're going to get a break until you get back in that hotel room at night and you're under the covers ready to go to sleep.
0: There you go. There you go. That's for sure. You know, it was so funny because, you know, we used to get a hotel room, and if I couldn't find a restaurant open between my booth and my bed, I didn't eat. Made my husband crazy. So then we started renting a house, and we'd hire a cook to come in and take care of us. So we'd get back and happy hour set out, the cooking is all done, and she'd do the cleanup afterwards. So all I had to say, oh, that was the best. Because then, you know, we were able to leave. And somebody said, well, you don't go to a casino and bet. No, my bet is in the convention center. I don't need to go to a casino. So what is the value of using then? I think we're counting down here, but you go as an exhibitor, not as attendee. You really need to be able to have that exhibitor badge because that gives you all kinds of rights to talk to people that if you're just an attendee and you're trying to think that you're going to squeeze in there and show your product off, they will escort you out.
1: Yes, they will. They call that suitcasing. If they find you going up and down the aisles trying to sell and you have not purchased a booth, you'll be out the door and you will not be invited back to that show.
0: Yep, that can be really stinky. So fortunately, I was never on that side of going to a trade show. I was always on the exhibitor side to going to a trade show. And but we did watch. We did see people being escorted out, and it's unfortunate. So Patty, thank you so much for being with us today. Everybody, stick with us. We will be back for Made in America. And we have got the CEO of MadeInUSA.com who is going to be our guest, and he's going to teach you all about the wonderful, amazing products made right here in the USA. So stick with us, everybody. We'll be right back.

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1: I'm Janice Turkel. Lala, now a tropical storm, did not make a direct hit on the island of Hawaii, but continues to lash the Big Island with heavy rain and storm surges. More than 200,000 customers without power from the storm at last count. Officials warned of damaging winds and potentially life-threatening flooding and urged people not to go out. Police Department Major Cliff Ramson says they are busy.
2: We've just been dealing with fallen trees, down power lines, flooding, infrastructure damages, and power outages all throughout the evening.
1: Ramson speaking on KHON-TV. Lala was downgraded from a Category 1 hurricane early today. The National Weather Service warns of storm surges that could rise up to 2 feet on Oahu and Kauai, possibly accompanied by large, dangerous waves. Attorney General Todd Blanche refused to pledge that the Department of Justice's independence from the White House days after being sworn in as U.S. Attorney General after months of hand-wringing from the senators tasked with his confirmation. Appearing today on NBC's Meet the Press, Blanche, who previously represented President Trump as his criminal defense lawyer through 2023 and 2024 in major criminal cases, withheld making the promise after moderator Kristen Welker asked him to pledge that, quote, the Justice Department will always act independently of the White House. Blanche did insist, however, that the anti-weaponization fund is dead.
3: Almost every time I speak with the media, someone says, well, wait, is it really dead? And I say, yes, it is. And then the next interview I give, somebody will say to me, is it really dead? And I promise you, I will say, yes, it is dead.
1: Blanche's confirmation was in doubt, partly because of his oversight of the $1.8 billion fund that was created to pay the likes of those who stormed the Capitol on January 6, 2021, and feared that his loyalty to Trump would cloud his decision-making. The primary picture for 2028 starting to take shape.
4: The Democratic National Committee approved these brand new calendar changes just this weekend. South Carolina will kick off primary season in January of 2028, followed a week later by Nevada, then New Hampshire, New Mexico, Michigan, Virginia, Iowa, notably missing here after being the longtime first in the nation contest in the nomination cycle.
1: News Nation's Tom Dempsey. U.S. negotiator and President Trump's son-in-law Jared Kushner held a rare meeting with the Hamas chief today in a new diplomatic effort to make progress in the stalled Gaza ceasefire. Kushner will meet with Israeli Prime Minister Benjamin Netanyahu tomorrow. This is the Worldwide News Network.
0: This is Moving America. Here's Jake Novak.
5: A homeowner in Catonsville, Maryland has a unique problem. Over the past 2 years, no less than 9 cars have crashed into her yard, making her jumpy and having to pay to clear lots of damaged trees and other property. Her house is located on a sharp bend in the road that too many drivers take too fast. And naturally, she wants speed bumps installed to solve the problem. But Catonsville is part of Baltimore County, and the county says at least 75% of property owners who live adjacent to any speed bumps must approve the plan. And even if they do, the city will need to find the funding to make it happen. The issue is a great way to educate folks who think just about all accidents and other road mishaps are the fault of irresponsible or unskilled drivers. Poor road design, where sudden extreme caution is asked of drivers, is often just as much to blame as your Leadfoots and Texton drivers. It takes a village of idiots. I'm Jake Novak.
0: This is Moving America.
1: Tommy John, whose major league pitching career lasted 26 years thanks to the elbow surgery that bears his name, has died. He was 83. John won 288 games, mostly with the Yankees and Dodgers. He died last night. He had been in hospice care at his home in Florida. Just over a week ago, John posted a farewell letter online during Old Timers Day at Yankee Stadium, thanking Dr. Frank Job for saving his arm and his career, and thanking the fans. Two dinosaur movies didn't have much bite at the box office this weekend. Paw Patrol, the Dino movie, and The End of Oak Street battled for third place behind Spider-Man and The Odyssey. Oak Street had a slight edge with $21 million, while the animated Pups earned $20.5 million. Spider-Man remains on top, adding $70 million domestically, surpassing $2 billion globally.

everyone, and thank you so much for being with us for this episode of Made in America. We see it, we make it right here in the USA. This segment is brought to you by Product Quick Start. Noah McDevitt is the CEO of Product Quick Start. So if you know someone who needs a prototype, wants a prototype, wants manufacturing, Product Quick Start is who you contact. So my guest for this episode of Made in America is

0: Wilson. And this is a different, you know, kind of a different side of it. In the past, we've always had the guest on that was the CEO of the manufacturing plant, you know, the idea giver or whatever. But, you know, I thought it would be really fun to talk to someone who worked for the factory that was right here, feet on the ground. So, Jim, tell us about yourself.
1: Well, got married when I was young, looking for a job to do. We moved back to Pennsylvania from the St. Louis area to be closer to family. And my sister knew of a guy that was looking for someone to take over maintenance and production procedures for his knitting mill. So I got in contact with him, and we started talking and discussing what we would do. And he moved me back from Missouri, outside of we were living in O'Fallon, to Pennsylvania, and I started doing maintenance and such at the knitting mill, and worked my way up to vice president of operations. So it was a good run. We had a good working relationship with the boss and I think with the people. And I was kind of the intercessory between the big boss, who hired me, and the people on the floor. I seemed to get along very well with both. So sometimes there was I was a counselor to both sides, you know. So, but it worked out well. We made the company made trimmings for the athletic industry, and by trimming I mean if you watch baseball and you see the stripes that go around the collar and the down the center of the shirt, it's a little three stripe pattern, and it's about a half inch wide, and that's what we made, and all the way up to a very large stripe for the hockey referees that needed to be identified very clearly. And so that was a very large piece of trimming that went on the sleeve of their shirt. So, you know, anything from very small to about 4.5 inches, that's what we did. And we did, if you know what an awards jacket is, you'll see a lot of football players and people in sports in high school will have a very decorative jacket, and it'll have a waistband on it and cuffs and a collar, a big collar. And we would make the knitted trimmings for that. And it was a good job. I mean, we had a good time. I had three kids and supported everybody, got all the kids married and off to college, and paid for all that. And it was very good. It was very, very rewarding job for me.
0: Well, you know, a couple of things that you said, and that one, you were kind of the translator, you know, you did basically therapy. We forget, you know, when we have on the CEOs and the founders of these different factories, is that in order for it to be successful, there was a whole bunch of people down the line that are doing the work.
1: Absolutely. And
0: so, you know, yeah. From the basic guy standing on the dock loading boxes to the guy all the way up the ladder that is, you know, making sure that everyone understands what's expected, right?
1: Yeah, there's no one job more important than the other, because it all, like you just said, it hinges on from the guy that's loading the truck. If you screw that up, then you can't, your customer won't get their goods. So, and that aggravates them. And then you have to get everything back. So everything's important. There are some jobs that are harder, more in depth, more creative. You have to be a little bit more creative to get the job done. You have to understand the functionality of the machinery to fix it. We had some machines in our plant that were made in 1922. And we bought the machine basically for parts, and we looked at it and said, hey, we can get this thing running. So we fixed it and got other parts from other machines and jury-rigged this and that and made it work. And I don't know if it's still working today, but that's how we did things. You had to make things work in order to make the product that

0: you needed to ship out for the customer.
1: The
0: So,
1: good old American way, you make
0: well,
1: it
0: that's exactly what it was. It was very important to the customer to get their goods, and they needed it done right, and they needed it done on time. And you know, if we quoted we were 6 weeks out, 8 weeks out, that's what they were playing on. And if you were 10 weeks out, then they got upset. So you had to put out, and you had to produce and be a man of your word and follow through with what you told the customer, because that's what they base their production on.
1: Well,
0: and that's
1: you know,
0: what they told their customer.
1: Right, absolutely. And you know, these parts that you made, you know, I don't think many people realize that, you know, a huge factory can make a very simple thing and make a whole bunch of them and ship them all over the world.
0: Oh yeah. Yeah, we did. We shipped worldwide, mostly in the United States, mostly to jobbers in a lot of it in our area. But we did have to go overseas to acquire a different product, because we just couldn't make it as cheap as as China could make it, or someone else could make it. So we did go overseas. We had to buy things from overseas, and that's typical of a lot of places, that you just can't either find it here, or your competitors have it, and we have to be competitive. So we had to buy that fabric also. So it was, that's just one of the rules of the game. You know, you have to participate. So if you just say to the customer, well, we don't have it, and we're not going to get it, well, then the

0: back in the day, all right, manufacturing was pretty much taken for granted in this country. And then as things started to shift and manufacturing started to go overseas, this is one of the companies that is still manufacturing today. But how did you see ch things change over the decades?
1: A lot of the big changes was in the production end of it was the computer. In the old days, and I'm talking in pre-1960, 1970, a lot of the machines were just mechanically driven. They were mechanically all the subtasks of the machine were done by rods and cams and chains and things like that, and different settings on the machine to make it do what you wanted to do. That were all manual machine adjustments. Well, with a computer, you could punch in some numbers, and we what we did was we made designs too on some of our trimmings. So we could design it on the computer, and see what it looked like, and then put it on a floppy disk and take it down to the machine, which was downstairs, and plug it in and do some adjustments, and you got something running in an hour or two instead of days. And that I think is the biggest, and with a lot of industry, that is the biggest change, is the fact that the computer can take over a lot of work that doesn't that took so long to do before. The computer does it in seconds instead of hours. So I think that's the, for me, for us, that was our big change. And so yeah.
0: Yeah, it's interesting because I remember back in the day and at the start of the computers and it did make it better. But the factories impacted the community. 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We're going to talk a little bit more about how your factory impacted the local community. So stick with us, everybody. We're enjoying this different perspective of Made in America.
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And my guest for this episode of Made in America is Jim Wilson. He's talking to us about Made in America from a different perspective, the worker's perspective. And, you know, Jim, we've talked in the past about, you know, kind of that circle of life. You've got a factory, you've got people that work in the factory,

0: And then it circles around where it's, the local gas station, the local, bowling alley, the local, diners or whatever. But when people are working for the factory, and living in a community, the entire community can thrive. So, what did you see?
1: Well, we had a factory that was in the suburbs, and near us was were of course houses and streets lined with houses and different housing developments. So we would recruit a lot of times from the neighbors, from the neighboring communities. And what was nice about that was we would recruit a lot of women basically from they were done raising the children. The kids were out of school or in high school, and they had some time on their hands where they could go out and do something. And we'd bring them extra money. So you add money into the mix, that makes people spend more money, and that's always good for the community. And the local stores, the local hobby shops, the things like that were, all of a sudden, these people had some ready cash that they could go out and buy different things. So I think that was a big change, because the moms, mostly the moms in the neighborhood and retired guys, could basically almost walk to work, and they didn't have to go buy a car to get to work. So there's an expense they didn't have to do. So being hiring from the local community was a big plus, I think, for the community, because it added income to for a lot of different families. So that was pretty good. I mean, it was, and the people were nice. They were a little older than me, but, and they didn't like taking direction from somebody younger sometimes, but we got along and we got the jobs done. So
0: During your time working there, what was the biggest surprise?
1: for me, the biggest surprise, when you have a job, or they call it a job, and work, that four-letter word, work. You look at it as though, well, it's a drudgery. I have to go to work to make them. But for me, I look forward to work every day. I look forward to solving the problems that came up in production in factory work. Things would catch fire. Things would not work anymore. Things would the electricity would blow out, or different. You never knew what you were going to walk into every single day. And it was a, while it was a challenge. And fortunately, I had people I could count on to come and help fix things, and or fix it myself. A lot of times it was on me to find out how to fix something, because nobody else wanted to touch it. So a lot of people are afraid of electronics. They're afraid of electricity, and with good reason.
0: Oh, yeah.
1: So I was not afraid to dig in and see if I could fix it instead of calling somebody, because that's extra money out of the profits of the company. So yeah, that was the biggest surprise, I think, was the fact that I enjoyed my job so much. I really enjoyed it. I was there 35 years, and we made a lot of good changes in the company. A lot of good progress was made. We brought a lot of different production abilities into the company, and that was good. I mean, it was very positive for me. So that was my biggest surprise, was how much I love my job.
0: Oh, there you go. There you go. Oh, that's wonderful. And so, when we look at then, a factory like that that is part of the community. All right. A lot of times I will see different, different factories and they really go out and they start participating in the community. They don't just go home. They'll, do different programs. What were some of the different things that the factory did to have outreach more than just offering jobs?
1: That was about it for our factory. It was a matter of employing the young people a lot of times. They were fresh out of high school or still in high school, and they would come in and from like 3 o'clock till 4:15, 5 o'clock, they'd do trash or something, and you get a chance to talk to the kids. You'd get a chance to communicate with them and let them know that there's a right and a wrong way to approach living, approach a job. You got to give it your all, whether you're doing the trash or you're designing a program. It's all about giving all that you can, and even extra. So I think that was a nice impact, I think, on the community, because you had a chance to interact with kids and at

0: at a very young age to give them a step up sometimes as to how to act on a job, to do what you need to do.
1: Absolutely. I mean, you know, you get some of these kids and all they need, you know, 2 or 3 hours a day to go out and do something after school, keeps them out of trouble, puts bucks in their pockets. At that point, a lot of times they're starting to drive and they got to pay for their own gas.
0: And girlfriends, don't forget that.
1: So, you know, it's good for them and they didn't have to go very far.
0: No, that's right. Right down the street. So it was very convenient for them. And I do think it gave them a lot of self-esteem. You know, they're earning their own way. And there's a lot to be said for a person that has a job and he's finding his own way or her own way and financing themselves. And they're not depending on any handouts from anybody, even parents, you know. No, Dad, I don't need your money. They might have liked to have it, but wouldn't have been nice to say, nah, I'm good. You know, I got some money here. So.
1: Well, and there's not that many options for kids to go and work a couple of hours. It's either, you know, they want you there all day long or not at all. Well, for kids in high school, they need a little. They need, you know, just, you know, a few hours, like you said, you know.
0: Yeah, a little bit of a push, a little bit of a step up. And I think that was very good. And not only for the kids, but for their moms, too. They could work. And they had to go home at 3 o'clock instead of working the full day. Well, okay, we can deal with that because their kids might have been coming home from school and they had to be home at a certain hour.
1: Yep,
0: so we worked with that, you know, it was very good.
1: That's wonderful. So we're going to go and take a break and pay some bills. A big thank you to King Productions for making all of this happen and for my dear friend, Matt, who keeps us all on track. We'll be right back with another segment of Made in America.

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0: Hello, everyone, and thank you so much for being with us for this segment of Made in America. We need it. We want it. We make it right here in the good old U.S. of A. And this segment is brought to you by Lion Energy. 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And my guest for this episode of Made in America is Jim Wilson. And he was a longtime worker in the factory, kind of in the middle there, from not the owner and the founder and not, you know, doing the basics, but worked his way up from the starting at the basics to being then a part of management and seeing the relationship between all the workers and the founders and making sure things ran smoothly. So Jim, you know, I had to kind of cut you off there, but you were talking about the community and why it was so important. Share with us.
1: Well, again, you know, when the community, the people that you hire and you can pay them and they go home with a decent sized paycheck, they get to go out and buy the things that maybe they couldn't have bought a year before when they weren't working. Now, whether they work for us or someone else, but working for us so close to home, that meant that they didn't have to, again, buy a car or buy transportation to get to work to earn that money. And so they get that money and they could go out and buy a new TV, or they could go out and buy new clothes, or maybe help their kid through college. It was all very, you know, what the company did directly for the community. We didn't have fares and all that kind of stuff, but we did allow people to maybe rise above where they were before. Not real far, you know, they couldn't go out and buy a mansion, but they could go out and enjoy life a little bit more. Maybe go out to dinner sometimes and enjoy things a little bit more since they had a few extra bucks to spend. So that's what I think. That was our community impact, and that's true with any business, I guess. It's gonna give people that extra spending money that they might not have had before.
0: And that's really important, because as those companies then in different small communities, and I think, you know, it was in a suburb for you, but you know, there are a lot of the factories that were in small communities. And when those factories left, when they got bought out or they had to close down because there wasn't enough business, people were going overseas and getting products there. You know, there's a competition there that, yes, you have to deal with, but a lot of those companies and factories were closed down, and it impacts everybody in the community. It's not like just an empty building now, but everybody in that community suffers, and it doesn't matter whether it's a, you know, a small town or a suburb.
1: Yeah, it doesn't really matter. And like you're saying, if a company goes out of business, and especially the really large places, and they don't usually tell their employees, listen, in 3 months, we're going to be out of business. They need to keep their employees on hand to still make their product and meet their costs until the time comes when it comes to close the doors. And so they don't tell their employees. A lot of companies aren't upfront about that, because the employees will say, well, then I better start looking for a job, and it'll leave that company hanging even in worse shape. So, yeah, it's a big void. But we hung in there. Matter of fact, the company I worked for bought a couple other buildings in the same area to continue what we went from. We started doing sublimation, and that's printing. What it would do is put a pattern on paper, and the paper is loaded with the inks, and the fabric would come this way on a big giant drum, 400 degree drum. That would roll, and the pattern would then be sublimated or printed onto the fabric, and it would come off the ink almost instantly dry. It would actually go into the fibers of the fabric. It wasn't just on top. And you've seen a lot of t-shirts with a print on them that looks like it's painted on with a roller. And basically sometimes it is exactly how they do it. But this is actually infused into the fabric itself, and it makes it very comfortable. And we started, they started when I was still there, and I was with them for a few years. And then when I left, that actually grew into a huge portion of the company, and they actually bought whole buildings now in the town to continue that further and do more. So that's, you know, it's moving with the times. You really have to move with the times.
0: You do, absolutely. And that's one of the things I was just going to say is, you know, the factories that have kind of evolved, you know, with technology and the times, have done better and stayed more vibrant than the ones that did not.
1: Oh yeah, you have to, and that was the forethought of the president, of the owner's son, who came in and saw this product, and he said to his dad, he says, "Look, we got to get into this. This is going to be huge," and it has been huge. They hired a bank of artists. They've hired I think 10 to 15 people to run this whole area in a separate building. So it's a whole entity separate from the trimmings end. And it's they make the whole uniform. I mean, they brought in laser cutters to cut the fabric out in the shape of, you figure, a basketball uniform, and they would cut it out. So we would send that off to the jobber, and all they got to do is sew it together. That had the guy's name on it, had his number. It was the right size. It was really, really interesting how that was all done. So,
0: well, you know, it was interesting. I had a chance to visit with the CEO and talk to him. And he goes, you know, our customers are not the consumer. Our customers are the big companies that want this stuff printed on them. The athletic, industry, different.

0: groups that want certain things, they want it done a certain way. But so, you know, it's not the consumer that goes out and buys the product. It is the big companies that want things to look a certain way, and they want their, you know, print on it. They want their art on it. They want their colors on it. And so these guys just, you know, they really go out there and make a very cool product in a lot of varieties for their clients.
1: And it's very much more comfortable also for the athlete. I mean, instead of having a big bulky stripe down their shirt or a big number hanging on their back, and they're, you know, figure a basketball player is running how many thousands of times, thousands of steps up and down that court, and they're sweating. And so the lighter the fabric is that they're wearing for the uniform, that better it is for them. They could run cooler. So it's it was really a big advent, I think, in the industry. You know, keep the players more comfortable, and they perform better. So that was pretty neat.
0: That's got to be neat to see those, you know, those cool logos, and it's like, I made that.
1: Yeah. Well, it is neat. And you know, when you watch a game on TV and you see, you know, hey, that's what we do we did that one. See that stripe on that shirt? We make that. You know, so it's pretty neat to see it. And sometimes it's worldwide. So we had Nike come to us. They had a problem. They wanted a certain pattern on their jacquard, and they couldn't figure it out. And the boss said, "What do you think?" I said, "Oh, give me a shot." So I figured it out and made a friend with Nike. So it was very, very good. I like the challenge. I like having a challenge and to figure stuff out. So.
0: Well, you're very good at that. I know you are a very good problem solver, and you know, knowing that you were working 35 years for the company Feet on the Ground, and they still are here doing these things, and you've been able to participate, has got to be really satisfying.
1: It is, and you know, people would say to me, "Oh, the company's going to really miss you. They're going to shut down." I said, "No, they won't. They were doing fine before I got there, and they'll do great after I leave." You know, it's. I was looking for a job when I found that one, and they were looking for someone when I found that job. So, you know, whether it was me or someone else, they replaced me with another guy that was even better. He had more experience in the building maintenance department than I did. But it was all very good. I mean, there were disappointments. Sure, I've had. I think one of my major disappointments in.
0: Well, we're going to get you to hold that until we come back. We're going to take a break, and we'll be right back, and we'll hear some of that disappointment from Jim Wilson, because we've all had them. So stick with us, everybody. We will be right back for another segment of Made in America.
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6: Hey there, Corpus Christi. It's me, Tommy Cool. 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So for the love of Buona Tom, don't put it off. Daylight, twilight, even after midnight.

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7: My name is Cheryl Hatcher. I joined the National Guard because of September 11th. 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

0: Hello, everyone, and thank you so much for being with us for the final segment of Made in America. We need it, we make it, right here in the good old USA. It's kind of like inventing 2.0, all right, where we're taking it to the next level. And this segment is brought to you by Bond Products. It is the DIY carpet binding. 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And my guest for this segment is Jim Wilson. And, you know, Jim, you know, with every wonderful story, there's got to be a couple of disappointments. So, you know, share with us.
1: I think some of the major disappointments, I like I said, I love my job and I really enjoy going to work every day. And I did the hiring and the firing, and that's never, the firing end is never pleasant. I don't care how much you ready yourself to do that. You know, like a lot of people, well, I'll just fire the guy, get rid of, well, you're affecting someone's life when you do that. And that's something that I realized. I've never been fired from a job, but it was one of those things that, that I didn't like doing. And I would try to guide him along and everything. And, one of the things I did want to say is a lot of times the people that show up for the job are not the same person that that you interviewed a few days before that. You know, you check their credentials, you check their past history, and employers can't tell a whole lot about a past employee. So.

0: You're basically treading on very thin ice when you hire somebody because you don't really know them. So I and that was before this was before we had the advent of the Facebook and the electronic stuff. So I would call the past employer, ask them a few questions, and I knew that they couldn't answer they couldn't say a whole lot. So I had one guy come in, and he worked for the morning. I called him, and he came in. And he was gone. So he called about 11 o'clock in the morning. And I said, "Well, where are you at?" He goes, "Well, I went home." I said, "Well, wait, why'd you go home?" He goes, "Well, I want more money." I said, "I'll tell you what, you stay home. You'll get more money. You just stay home." It's like,
1: That works for you, yeah.
0: yeah, see how that works out for you. So it was one of those things that a lot of times the person that you interviewed is not the one that shows up for the job. A lot of times they were. It was good. It worked out fine. And we had a lot of employees there that have been there 20, 30, 40 years. So it was a good place to work. And like I said, I always enjoyed going into work. It wasn't drudgery. I think I would hate that if I had to work and hated going to work just to make money.
1: Yeah, that would be tough. And I would imagine that for every one that was a surprise disappointment, there was probably a half a dozen that were a surprise good. And the fact that they worked harder, they were more, wiser on the spot, more intelligent to solve problems. They would help somebody else. I would imagine that there was a lot of that went on too.
0: There was, and what I think a lot of employers lack or don't think enough about is getting the input from the person on the floor, getting the input from the person doing the job. A lot of times I would go, we were making major changes, and I would go ask the group. I said, "Well, how can we do this better for you?" "Well, we could do this, we could do that, we could have the power." This is before the battery operated, a lot of battery operated stuff. So the power cords from the top, so we wouldn't cut. A lot of times they would cut the power cord going to the. We had to cut these long strips. So sometimes they would cut the cord. So they've said bring it from the top, and it was a great idea. And we did little things like that to make their job easier and to make them produce more, which is the end game. Like my boss used to tell me, Jamie says, "The only reason I'm here is to make money." So, but he really did. He really cared about the employees. He really cared about not their personal lives, but to make sure that if there was something he could do to help them financially or whatever, he was always there for them. So, and that's the kind of guy I worked for. He was very, very sympathetic to the problems of his workers. So. And me included. I mean, he would talk to me about paying the mortgage off early and 401k and that kind of thing. So it was very good. So yeah, and we still keep in touch. I've been gone 11, 12 years, and he still says to me, "Next time you come up, let me know. We'll go out to dinner." So I think it's very important that when someone quits a job and decides to move on, that they don't create such a wave that they burn their bridges. And you don't ever want to burn a bridge because you never know when you want to go back across that bridge, like
1: There
0: that bridge behind you. So.
1: go. And I know you're still in touch with him. You made the introduction so that I could call him and visit with him a little bit.
0: Yeah.
1: And like I said, we hear from, owners and CEOs on a regular basis, but the interesting part of this show was hearing from the worker's point of view.
0: Right.
1: And if you want a healthy manufacturing environment, that health starts with your employees. I mean, you've got to have a good job and a good plan, but if the people aren't happy and they're not treated well, you end up with a really bad experience for
0: Yeah,
1: everyone, including you.
0: having a disgruntled employee, you never know what they can do to really hurt your business. And I don't think, I mean, we've had issues. I've had to, like I said, I've had to fire people because they didn't want to toe the line. But having a happy employee, when you go downstairs and you ask them to do something and they say, "Yeah, okay, not a problem, we'll get it done." That's a whole lot better than, "Oh, I don't have time to do that. I've got this, that, and the other thing to do." And so having an employee ready and willing to do whatever task that they're

0: presented with made my job a lot easier.
1: Yeah,
0: So,
1: it sure does. So, Jim, thank you so much for being with us today. We
0: oh, you're
1: are
0: welcome.
1: very grateful to hear that side of the story. Everyone, have a wonderful week, and we will be right back here with you next weekend. Bye, everyone.

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2: I'm Janice Purtell. Residents of Hawaii woke this morning to toppled trees, flooded streets, and electrical outages as Lala, a former hurricane that was downgraded before dawn to a tropical storm, passed just south of the islands without making landfall. The overnight onslaught of pouring rain and strong winds continued, though, with the National Weather Service warning of dangerous floods, mudslides, and storm surges that could rise up to 2 feet on Oahu and Kauai, possibly accompanied by large, dangerous waves. Here's Honolulu Police Department Major Clifford Ramson from KHON-TV.
3: I think really the winds are the big difference. With the Kona-Lo's, it was more standing water and rising waters. Now we're dealing with winds, and those wind levels are continuing to rise, gusting at high speeds that really are presenting a danger to everyone with debris, especially with fallen trees and even fallen power lines and poles.
2: More than 200,000 customers were without power at last count. At least one person has been killed in the storm and two injured. Attorney General Todd Blanche refused to pledge that the Justice Department would be independent from the White House, just days after being sworn in as U.S. Attorney General, following months of hand-wringing from the senators tasked with his confirmation. Appearing today on NBC's Meet the Press, Blanche, who previously represented President Trump as his criminal defense lawyer through 2023 and 2024 in major criminal cases, withheld making the promise after moderator Kristen Welker asked him to pledge that, quote, the Justice Department will always act independently of the White House.
4: There's a big difference between saying we will always do our job and investigate any case and act independently of the White House. No, I'm not going to pledge that. And no attorney general should ever pledge that. The president, I mean, if I were to pledge I will be independent of the White House, what that means is that if President Trump says, I want the Department of Justice to go after violent criminal in this country, which is what he has said, what you're saying to me is I just say, no, sir, not going to do it.
2: Blanche's confirmation was in doubt partly because of his oversight of the $1.8 billion anti-weaponization fund that was created to pay the likes of those who stormed the Capitol on January 6, 2021, and fears that his loyalty to Trump would cloud his decision-making. The Democrats have set their presidential primary calendar for 2028 at their summer meeting in Austin, Texas. Southern states and two western states will be among the earliest contests, which is likely to expand the influence of black and Latino voters. South Carolina kicks things off on January 22nd, followed by Nevada on February 1st. This is the Worldwide News Network.
1: Your health matters. Now, here's Yana Derulis.
5: According to an HHS press release, the HHS and the VA just teamed up to fast-track psychedelic therapies for veterans battling serious mental illnesses. The plan? More clinical trials, trained clinicians, and shared research, all working to turn promising science into real accessible care that is pending FDA approval. Little seeds, but big heart benefits. Don't toss those pumpkin seeds. Eat them. Pumpkin seeds are packed with heart-healthy magnesium, potassium, and vitamin E, which help regulate blood pressure, heart rhythm, and blood vessel health. Clinical dietitian Jean Copeland recommends just a handful, which is about 1 ounce a day, for maximum benefit. An ounce for an ounce, pumpkin

0: Pumpkin seeds beat almost every other nut or seed for magnesium, even outshining almonds and walnuts. Remember, your health matters. I'm Yana Derulis for the Worldwide News Network.
1: His major league pitching career lasted 26 years thanks to the elbow surgery that bears his name. Tommy John has died. He was 83. John won 288 games, mostly with the Yankees and Dodgers. He died last night. He had been in hospice care at his home in Florida. Just over a week ago, during Yankee Old Timers Day, John posted a farewell letter online, thanking Dr. Frank Job for saving his arm and his career, and thanking the fans. Two dinosaur movies didn't have much bite at the box office this weekend. Paw Patrol, the dino movie, and The End of Oak Street fought it out for third place behind Spider-Man and The Odyssey. Oak Street had a slight edge, taking in $21 million. The animated pups took in $20.5 million. Spider-Man remains on top, adding $70 million domestically. This is the Worldwide.
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1: Welcome, welcome to Health Talk America. I'm Dr. Adam Brockman, and I'm thrilled you're spending this hour with us. Wherever you're tuning in from, whatever you've got going on today, thank you for carving out this time for your health. That decision, small as it seems, is one that actually moves the needle over the course of a week, a month, a year, and a lifetime. And I'm not doing this alone today. Sitting right across the mic from me is the man whose name has been synonymous with Health Talk Radio for over three decades. It's Dr. Bob Martin. He's here with me this hour. Dr. Bob, it's a pleasure to have you in the studio. And I know our listeners feel exactly the same way every time they hear that familiar voice come through their speakers. How are you today?
2: Doing fantastic. Great to be in the studio with you today, Dr. Brockman. Looking forward to helping some people on the show by taking listener phone calls and health-related questions and comments.
1: All right. And for those who may be newer to the program, Dr. Bob Martin has spent more than 30 years building one of the most trusted platforms in national health media, answering the questions people are afraid to ask their own doctors. And he chases down the

0: real answers instead of just the easy ones. And Dr. Bob refuses to settle for just take this pill and see me in 6 months. That philosophy is still baked into everything we do on the show, and it's exactly the spirit we're going to carry through today's hour. So here's what I want you to know before we get moving. This hour, we're going to try to answer as many of your health-related questions as we possibly can. We've got emails, we've got calls, we've got real people with real concerns sitting in our inbox and on the phone lines. And my goal and Dr. Bob's goal is to get through as many of them as this clock will allow. So if you've ever sent us a question and you wondered whether it would ever see the light of day, well, stick around because today might be your day. 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All right, Dr. Bob, before we jump into our first listener question, I want to ask you, after all these years of doing this, is there anything that still surprises you about the questions that people send in?
1: Not really. It's just, you know, rehash of the same. People are not getting answers. I mean, this show exists due to the fact that people are not receiving the type of care or the results that they seek. And therefore, they're looking for options. And options happen and have been happening on this radio show for, as you pointed out, 30 plus years. I mean, where can you go anywhere and get free advice from licensed physicians on a weekend on top of that? Well, that's what we do. We try to fill in the gaps where there are large canyons of information missing. The consumers deserve to know more about their health. They need to be more involved with their health. They need to be encouraged to be their own best doctors most of the time, which has really been the feature of this show. And if it weren't for the fact that there were so many missing elements and answers, this show would not exist. And we are booming thanks to the fact that consumers recognize that there is extreme limitations with the sick care system that we are all grappling with today. Things need to be changed, and it looks like slow change is happening, thanks to Bobby Kennedy Jr., the Health and Human Services Secretary. He's making some very good strides in trying to change the sick care system into a more health-oriented system that favors consumers rather than pharmaceutical companies and doctors. Dr. Bachman.
0: Yeah. And, you know, for the callers and the email questions that we get, I also think it takes courage to ask some of those questions. You know, people will sit on a health question for months and sometimes years, almost embarrassed to ask it out loud to their own physician. And then they write it to us in say three sentences, or they call and they let us know what the problem is with no hesitation. So I think that there's something about this format, knowing they're not the only one that's out there wondering about these problems. And that gives people the permission to finally ask those questions. And this is important, Dr. Bob, because I guarantee you, whatever question we're about to answer, there are thousands of people listening right now who have wondered the exact same thing and never said a word about it. So let's go ahead and get into it. This first question comes via our website, which is healthtalkamerica.com. And I want to read exactly as it was sent in to us, because I think the way it's written says something about the person behind it. This is from a listener named Reverend Denny, and he writes to us from Port Charlotte, Florida. And Reverend Denny writes, when a patient is diagnosed as needing dialysis, are there any alternatives, and what are the markers indicating if that is necessary? Blessings, and thank you in advance. And Dr. Bob, I'm going to go ahead and take this one because, as you know, my father was a juvenile diabetic, a type 1 diabetic, and he had, the lifetime of that, which, again, having type 1 diabetes, you're talking

0: best of my ability. And Reverend Denny, thank you for that question. And thanks for the blessing. Right back at you. This is a big one. It's a question I know resonates with an enormous number of listeners and their families, because kidney disease doesn't always announce itself loudly until sometimes it's progressed quite far. So if we break this into two parts, the markers and then the alternatives out there. On the marker side, physicians are primarily watching kidney function through a measurement called GFR, which estimates how efficiently your kidneys are filtering waste out of your blood. And so when that number drops into a certain range, generally speaking, about 10 to 15% of normal kidney capacity, then dialysis becomes part of that conversation. So now, Denny, to answer your real question, are there alternatives? Well, here's what I want to carefully say, and to be honest, because I don't want to overpromise. Once kidney function has declined to the point where dialysis is medically indicated, and then dialysis or transplantation are functionally the treatments that keep the patient alive. So it's not placed necessarily for guesswork, but, and it's a big but, the story often doesn't start there. In the years and sometimes decades leading up to that point, there's a lot of room for intervention that can slow that progression of kidney decline and in some cases prevent someone from ever reaching the point where they need dialysis. So that includes aggressive management of the two biggest drivers of kidney damage, and that's blood pressure and blood sugar, because uncontrolled hypertension and diabetes are by a wide margin the leading cause of kidney failure in this country. It includes dietary strategies that reduce that workload on the kidneys, often meaning careful attention to sodium, protein intake, and, you know, basically, you know, even you're looking at potassium and phosphorus management as the function of kidneys decline. So practitioners will also frequently look at anemia, since kidney disease often interferes with the body's ability to produce red blood cells, and at reducing or eliminating the medications that are basically, they're very hard on the kidneys, including certain over-the-counter pain relievers that are taken on a regular basis. And there's a growing body of interest in specific nutritional and lifestyle interventions that support the kidney health earlier in that disease process. And they're thinking about things that manage inflammation, support that healthy blood vessel function, and maintaining adequate hydration. So again, Reverend Denny, my honest recommendation is this. If this question is coming from a personal experience or a loved one's diagnosis, the earlier you get involved with this and start tracking those markers consistently, the more options stay on that table. So please don't wait for a crisis point to start asking these questions. You're already asking the right ones, and that puts you ahead of where most people are. Mm-hmm. Okay, so that's just one of the many questions we're going to get to this hour. We've got more emails and caller questions coming ahead and plenty of ground to cover with Dr. Bob this hour. Stay right there. Health Talk America. We'll be right back after this.
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0: kid. 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

0: And we're back. This is Health Talk America. Dr. Adam Brockman here alongside Dr. Bob Martin. 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Okay, Dr. Bob, before the break, we were talking about a caller question, Reverend Denny, on kidney dialysis, and it's such an important topic to discuss. And I want to go ahead and get your opinion on this topic.
1: I'd love to comment on it. Reverend Denny, thank you so very much for sending in, making the effort to send that email into our website at healthtalkamerica.com, because this is going to help literally, as you pointed out, this is the power, Dr. Brockman, of talk radio. We're not only able to help Reverend Denny, there are, as you pointed out, there are thousands of people who are grappling with the same thing, that are headed for a dialysis center, who are headed to limit their, you know, quality of life and shorten their lifespan because their doctors, unfortunately, are carefully monitoring their kidney disease until it gets worse, going from stage one to stage two to stage three. Okay, here we are, stage four. Let's put you on the kidney transplant list now. It is a tragedy, and it's so unnecessary if you know what you're doing. And there are doctors out there who are trained in functional medicine like we are, and, you know, advanced alternative medicine like we are. You just have to learn how to find them. They exist. Seek them out. Or we're here for you every weekend for 3 hours at free 99, no cost, and have been on the air for 30 years. All right, so what to do? Well, this is kind of up my alley. This is my wheelhouse because I used to teach doctors how to read blood tests from a preventive, proactive, nutritional In fact, I taught my patients how to do this. I would put 10 to 20 patients in a room. We would have the patients get blood tests. I would analyze every single one of the blood tests. My staff would prepare their report of findings and recommendations, and I put them in a room, and we go through every single blood test on their panels, explaining to them what they are, what they mean when they're high, what they mean when they're low, what happens to these things. And, you know, it was one of those things that patients couldn't believe that they could literally learn how to read their own blood test. And so they left there empowered. And we're here talking about kidney function and a standard laboratory test. When you're dealing with kidney function, well, doctors only look at two or three different markers typically in a comprehensive blood test. That is creatine, blood urea nitrogen,

0: BUN or blood urea nitrogen slash creatine ratio. And what they do, doctors do, is they carefully watch for kidney challenged patients, this creatinine level. And they say, well, it's not really high enough to give you drugs, or you're not high enough to go on dialysis, so we'll just keep an eye on it. Well, what they're saying is they keep an eye on it until it gets worse, which means do nothing until, you know, you crash. Not necessary. Here's what you do. If you want to have kidneys for a lifetime, ask your doctor to start running a specific type of blood test, which is typically not run in a typical medical setting. And that blood test is called cystatin C. And I'm going to spell it here. This is important. Everybody has two kidneys, and you should have them for a lifetime. Cystatin C, spelled C-Y-S-T-A-T-I-N-C. And that should be between a range of 0.6 and 1.2. Anything higher than that, you're headed for kidney disease. Now, what do you do to preserve your kidneys? All the things that Dr. Brockman mentioned previously, watching your protein intake, excess protein, not good for the kidneys. Too many people in the United States, I think, take way too much protein. We are protein addicts, and it's driven by the proteins, the people who are selling protein powders and everything else. We need protein. It's an important macronutrient, but I think a lot of people have gone overboard on it, especially the muscle heads out there who go crazy. And that's okay, as long as you're exercising. But most Americans aren't exercising, so they're getting too much protein in their diet, standard American diet. The other thing, of course, you mentioned the stuff with salt and potassium, but and water, all critical. But one thing that's not mentioned, Dr. Brockman, which is killing kidneys, is ibuprofen. You want to kill your kidneys faster than anything, start taking Motrin and Advil and ibuprofen on a regular basis, and you will definitely need to live real close to a real dialysis center, because you're going to need one someday. So, and then you start looking at what foods that help kidneys, like vegetables, cauliflower, blueberries, red bell peppers, garlic, onions. These are foods that the kidneys love, and the more you eat of them and all the other things, the more likely you are to have kidneys for a lifetime, which is the way our Creator wanted it.
1: Great information, Dr. Bob. And again, we could spend a whole hour on this topic, and you know, we'll come back to it, eventually again, because there'll be more questions. Okay. Let's go ahead and get to a caller question. It's a listener. His name is Jack, and he's calling in from Charles City, Iowa.
2: My name is Jack. I'm calling from Charles City, Iowa. I'm calling because I have what I call shaky leg syndrome. My when I walk, but if I try to put on shower shoes, my feet and my legs are shaking. So also when I'm walking, they're shaking. I live in the country, and when I put on my heavy boots to go outside, it helps a little bit to stabilize me. As soon as I take the boots off, the shaky leg returns. And I get a little bit of shaking in my hands as well. I might mention that I'm 88 years old, and I'd like to have something that would stop this shakiness so I could be more stable as I'm walking and just try and put on shower shoes or boots or shoes.
1: Mm-hmm. Thank you. All right. Well, Jack, thank you for calling in, and you gave some great detail. To me, that key detail is that it improves noticeably when you're wearing heavy boots, and that's a meaningful clue here. It's more related to how that nervous system is processing that balance and proprioceptive the feedback. I mean, the signals from your brain, it gets is trying to get where his legs and feet are in space, and it's getting lost somewhere in the translation. I do encourage you, Jack, to go back and listen to an episode that we did about a month ago and talking about essential tremors, and we did have an opportunity to be part of a study for that. And if you want to sign up for the study, go to this website. It's bioinsights.com/study. That's bioinsights.com/study. bioinsights.com/study. And Dr. Bob, I'll go ahead and let you answer this. We've got about a minute left before break.
0: Okay, I think, Jack, thanks for your call. I think you're right about what

0: is going on with Jack. And of course, when you have shaky leg syndrome and you're shaky, think of it, Jack, like a car that's just running out of gas. As it starts to sputter and it starts to jerk forward and intermittently, that's running out of fuel. And fuel is the spark that moves the engine, right? And the same thing here. Nerves are the firing elements that move the muscles. And so there's some type of an interruption that could be related to blood sugar. It could be related to a spinal problem as high as in your neck area that feeds your entire body. It could be related to a number of things. And I think that the best advice I can give you here is to find a functional doctor, because obviously you haven't found one, you wouldn't be calling into the show, that can really investigate this rather than, you know, a typical conventional medical approach to this, which has extreme limitations other than just loading you up on pharmaceuticals and calling it a day.
1: All right, Jack, thank you again for your call and trusting us with the question. That's just one of the calls we're working through this hour. Everyone, we've got plenty more ahead. Stick around. Health Talk America returns right after this short break.
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This is Health Talk America. Dr. Adam Brockman here with Dr. Bob Martin, and we're glad to have you back with us. 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

0: But before we get back into today's questions, I want to take a moment to talk about a product line that's become a real staple in a lot of our listeners' daily routines, Dr. Bob, and that's the Spry Dental Defense System. You know, Dr. Bob, we talk constantly on the show about the small daily habits that add up to real long-term health. And oral health is one that people underestimate more than almost any other. Here's something a lot of people don't realize. Your mouth is essentially the front door to your entire body. What happens in there doesn't just stay there. Gum inflammation, bacterial imbalance, even the pH of your saliva can ripple outward and connect to your cardiovascular health, including your immune function and much more. 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It actually makes it harder for cavity-causing bacteria to stick to your teeth and thrive in your mouth. Instead of just masking problems with mint flavor and calling it a day, Spry is designed to actively shift your oral environment to a healthier direction every single time you use it. Spry's lineup includes xylitol gum and mints for on-the-go protection between brushings, along with Spry toothpaste and Spry mouth rinse that skip the harsh ingredients found in a lot of other oral care products. There's no artificial sweeteners that you can't pronounce, no unnecessary additives, just clean, effective formulations built around the science of a healthier mouth. And I like recommending Spry because it fits so naturally into an already busy day. Keep the gum in your car, your purse, your desk drawer, a few pieces after meals. It's a simple, almost effortless habit that supports your teeth and gums around the clock. And for dry mouth, for cavity prevention, for anyone wanting a cleaner approach to oral care, Spry is absolutely worth a look. 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They are the makers of clear nasal sprays, which are also powered by xylitol. And so, Dr. Bob, I know that you use Spry and you've used Spry for years. Can you give some insight for our listeners?
1: Well, it's an everyday event for my family. We love our dentist, but we never want to see them. You know, that's the whole goal. I mean, who wants to hear the sound of, I don't want that sound in my ear ever again. So that's why we use the Spry Dental Defense System.
0: All right, Dr. Bob, let's get back into listener questions in just a minute. But before we do, I want to circle back to something that we covered recently on this program that has generated more listener responses than almost anything else we've talked about lately. And you know exactly what I'm talking about, Dr. Bob. We're talking about the Fauci hearing, the conversation that we had on that. And our phone lines in the inbox has been lit up ever since that aired. So for those of you who missed it, we spent real time breaking down the audio and the testimony from the hearing, including the exchanges, the claims made, the moments that raised eyebrows across the entire political spectrum. And Dr. Bob, I have to tell you, the response from this audience has been huge. We've heard from listeners who felt validated, listeners who wanted more context, and listeners who disagreed with even parts of our take. And honestly, that's exactly the kind of engagement that we do want on this program. And we're not necessarily here to tell the listeners exactly how to think or what to think. We're here to lay out what was actually said. And hopefully you, the listener, can draw your own conclusion, Dr. Bob.
1: Well, as listeners who have been with this radio show for a number of years, when this whole thing started with COVID back at the end of 2019, 2020, know that from the very beginning of the COVID announcement, we advised our listeners to be very careful, due diligence on their part, and be careful because it was an experiment in the process. And as a result of my throwing down an opinion on this, I was deplatformed from Facebook. I had thousands and thousands of listeners and viewers who logged on to my Facebook account to hear all about and read about my opinion on a whole variety of topics. It was tied right into this very radio show. And

0: Unfortunately, but I'm proud of it. We were right on the leading edge of warning consumers that this was an experimental shot. It's extremely dangerous. Buyer beware. And they knew right away that Dr. Bob and his family would never go anywhere near a COVID shot. And that was the position that I took. And I'm happy to say now, all those conspiracy theories that some people thought were going on, the anti-vaxxer, all that, have come true. And people are going, oh my gosh, I certainly wish I would have listened to Dr. Bob back in 2020, 21, 22. So here we go, Fauci again. We're not done with this thing because they're still uncovering lies, deception, dishonesty in his emails, in his text messaging to this very day, Dr. Bachman. And he was saying back then that he was questioning, along with the head of the FDA, the Food and Drug Administration, and the head of other governmental agencies, they were talking back and forth about whether or not pregnant women, it would be safe to give a second COVID shot to pregnant women for fear of miscarriage. And in his writings, he questioned it. And of course, the head of the FDA and the head of the CDC was on that call, on those exchanges with Dr. Fauci, and he voiced concern about it, about the fact that, it could disrupt and cause spontaneous abortion in a pregnant woman in her first trimester. And nobody was listening. And then he changed suddenly and went quiet, did not disclose that to the public. And what do we have? Well, 82% increase in spontaneous abortion in pregnant women in their first trimester if they got a COVID shot. He hit it. Anthony Fauci, that is, the head of the National Institutes of Health at the time, the head of the FDA also hid that information, and the head of the CDC. All of them were conspiring to hide that information in order to support the pharmaceutical companies who are rolling out this experimental clot shot, Frankenstein shot, whatever you want to call it. And we were really at that point in time trying to encourage consumers to think twice and be very, very careful with their decision about it. And we're glad that we did. And I'm glad to be having been deplatformed from Facebook over my opinion on it, I got to tell you.
1: 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Okay, we've got more listener questions coming right up. 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
2: 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Dr. Adam Brockman here with Dr. Bob Martin, and I'm glad you're still with us. 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You can also join in the conversation by calling our caller hotline, which is 800-606-8822. Again, it's 800-606-8822. Okay, next up, we have a question coming from Jenna, and she's calling in from Walla Walla, Washington.
3: Hi, my name is Jenna, and I'm in Washington State, Walla Walla. And I'm going to go in, and I want to ask first whether or not a total knee replacement is a great thing. I'm bone on bone, bone spurs all over. And is there anything else? I've been taking collagen. I take turmeric. I take, you name it, bromelain, all kinds of different things. I'm physically fit. I exercise, trying to build up the muscles all around the knees. But I'm at a point now where I'm just like, I need to do something so that I just have more mobility and everything, even though I think I really do. I ride my bike. So any advice? I'm looking at two different knee surgeons at this point, and just wanted to see what you guys recommended as far as that. So now they have robot assist, so they're more clear as far as being able to make sure what they do and clean up and cut, and if you even think that's a great idea. The PP&R, I've tried that in my shoulders before. They want to do steroids. I don't want to do steroids. I'm total natural. Supplements, eat well. So any advice that you guys can give me, that'd be great. Thank you.
2: Okay, Dr. Bob, you want to start this one?
4: Yes, Jenna, thank you so much for your call. A lot of people will relate to this because they, too, have been given the old bone-on-bone scenario, which we hear as doctors all the time. That's a doctor trying to convince a patient to go forward with a life-changing procedure, knee replacement. And it couldn't be, in many cases, further from the truth. First of all, I would ask the question, if you do so many healthy things, and it sounds like you're doing a lot of great things, and you're very aware as a consumer about your own health, why do you have spurs to begin with? How did those spurs form? And when you get right down to it, spurs only form when there's trauma or ongoing friction, adverse biomechanics, meaning that if you've got good structure, you've got good function. And in your case, you've had poor function within the knee, and the body is trying to build a bridge by forming spurs to shut you down so you don't further damage it. So we have to try to unwind how you got there in the first place rather than make you into the bionic woman. First the knees, then the hips, then everything else behind it. The surgeons will have their way with you if you say yes and you're saying no, and I like that. But I would consider biomechanics first and foremost, because to me, that's the number one cause of bad knees.

0: knees. Poor biomechanics, poor body biomechanics, then traumas that are untreated and left untreated. And I would start looking into shockwave therapy or softwave therapy. Incredible for helping to break up those spurs. You can do that. You can enrich the blood supply to the area, relieve spasm. Dr. Brockman will address something called PRP, plasma rich platelets and stem cell injections. I love that stuff. But first you got to think of the biomechanics. Start at the bottom, orthotics for the feet so that you're on balance in your foot, because often the imbalance starts at the foot. Then find a chiropractor who can balance up your hips and your lower back and get an activator methods trained, DC, doctor of chiropractic, a chiropractic physician, to make sure the knees are not out of alignment. The disc that you do have, and I guarantee you still have it, don't believe that bone on bone thing. They told my sister this 30 years ago, told her she'd need knee replacements. I'm happy to say my sister still has her knees and they're functioning well after she spent 2 hours in my, or two months basically in the back of my clinic getting care. So that's what I would suggest. And there's a lot of other nutritional things, but I want to let Dr. Brockman also weigh in on this.
1: Yeah, this is a great topic. And this is actually one, Dr. Bob, as you know, I'm finishing up a book on regenerative medicine called Before the Knife that should be out early next year. But when we're talking about regenerative medicine, this is absolutely gold here. It's the ancient wisdom and it's meeting that modern technology. And we know so much about it now. It sounds like the procedure that you had, I think you were mentioning, was PRP. And in most cases, that is effective. But then you also have stem cells, you have prolotherapy, you combine a good combination of those all together and you have a winning formula. And I also want to go ahead, we just got a minute or so before break. This is another topic, Dr. Bob, that we could spend a whole hour on, a whole 3 hours on, absolutely. But I want to point toward our friends at holisticcare.com. That's spelled HOLISTICCARE.com. And their hotline is 877-207-0824. I'll come back to that. They're a fantastic resource for exactly this kind of situation. They're practitioners that take that whole body approach to joint and mobility support, looking at that inflammation, the nutrition, and they promote natural recovery strategies together rather than just treating that knee in isolation. So I encourage you to visit their website. Again, that's holisticcare.com, or call them. They got great specialists willing to help you. That number, 877-207-0824, and explore what they have to offer before you go under the knife. All right, Dr. Bob, we do got to take a short break. Jenna, thank you for calling in, but we got more in just a moment here on Health Talk America.
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0: And that brings us to the close of this hour of Health Talk America. I'm Dr. Adam Brockman alongside Dr. Bob Martin. And Dr. Bob, what a rich hour of conversation this turned out to be. We covered a lot of ground. We started with Reverend Denny in Port Charlotte, Florida, asking about dialysis. Then we moved on to Jack in Charles City, describing that shaking leg syndrome. And then we talked with Jenna in Walla Walla, Washington, weighing in about the total knee replacement. And along the way, we revisited that conversation on the Fauci hearing testimony, which clearly struck a nerve with so many of our listeners. And, you know, I meant what I said. Go back and listen to that full breakdown at healthtalkamerica.com if you haven't already. Dr. Bob, is there anything that stood out to you as we wrap up this hour? Any last words of wisdom or a health tip?
1: Yes. People need to remember the only bad health question is the one you're not asking. Please don't be intimidated by your doctor, meaning that when you have a health concern, the last thing on your mind should be, oh, if I don't want to ask my doctor that, my doctor will make me feel like I'm questioning his expertise. No. Remember the relationship, ladies and gentlemen. Your doctor is your employee. You are the employer. Why on earth would you not want to ask that question of the provider to your health? And if you have that kind of guilt, maybe you need to change doctors, because that doctor has made you feel that way, feel guilty, or has talked down to you, or you think that he or she is in a hurry and you don't want to slow him down for fear that you'll make them upset or mad at you. No, that's not the relationship. Get out of what you need in your healthcare practitioner, or leave that healthcare practitioner. That's my advice.
0: Thank you, Dr. Bob. And these listener questions, on the surface, they seem so different. We're talking kidneys and tremors and knees, but they all come back to that same core idea. You listen to your body early. Ask the uncomfortable questions before there's a crisis. And don't assume that your only options are the first ones that have been handed to you. And folks, so thank you so much again for spending this hour with us, for calling in, for writing in, and for trusting us with your health questions. And that trust, again, is it's not something we take lightly. 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Until next time, this has been Health Talk America. Take care of yourselves, take care of each other, and we'll see you next time.

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2: I'm Ken Rhodes. Tropical storm Lala continued to bring damaging winds and heavy rain Sunday after skirting past Hawaii's Big Island as a hurricane overnight. At least one person died in a car accident in the southernmost point of the Big Island. Speaking of which, the Big Island's coast was pounded by massive waves as Lala slowly passed by. Strong winds bent palm trees and streams swelled like rivers with fast-moving runoff from all the rain. Honolulu Police Department Major Clifford Ramson.
3: I think really the winds are the big difference. With the Kona Lows, it was more standing water and rising waters. Now we're dealing with winds, and those wind levels are continuing to rise, gusting at high speeds that really are presenting a danger to everyone with debris, especially with fallen trees and even fallen power lines and poles.
2: The weather system has officially weakened back to a tropical storm as it continues moving west, safely remaining to the south of the smaller main Hawaiian islands. Yesterday, Lala's eyewall brushed the southern portion of the Big Island. A hurricane has not made direct landfall in the state since Hurricane Iniki in 1992. About 180 Hawaii National Guard members have been deployed to assist with emergency response efforts on the island. Jared Kushner plans on meeting with regional leaders as a number of conflicts continue to upset the Middle East. Word is the U.S. envoy met with Hamas's leader and will visit Israel tomorrow. The trip comes during an uneasy pause in military action between the U.S. and Iran. But conflicts involving Iranian-backed militant groups continue. Yemen's military has ramped up its campaign against the Houthi rebels, and the Israeli military has launched deadly strikes in Lebanon after a Hezbollah attack wounded three of its soldiers. Meanwhile, U.S. Central Command's chief visited the USS Abraham Lincoln aircraft carrier as concerns grow about low morale. News Nation's Robert Sherman.
4: The Lincoln has seen a number of reports in recent days reporting on alleged poor mental health aboard the ship as well as poor living conditions there, which is now receiving pushback from the acting secretary of the Navy, saying, unfortunately, the media are trying to paint warriors as victims. Not only is that dishonest, but it takes away the focus on the enemy and the threat it poses against our nation, people, and way of life.
2: How are the markets responding? Most Wall Street futures are down. Tommy John, native of Terre Haute, Indiana, former iconic Major League Baseball pitcher and namesake of the well-known arm surgery, has passed away. He was 83. John recently entered hospice care and spent some of that time writing letters to fans who cheered him on over his career. John played 26 seasons in the MLB with six different teams, recording over 2,000 strikeouts and getting 300 wins as a pitcher. John is survived by his four children, Tamara, Tommy III, Travis, and Taylor. 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
1: Could North and South Korea reunite anytime soon? South Korea's president has proposed talks with its neighbor to the north on officially ending the war between the two that's technically still active. Lee Jae-myung suggested a multi-layered security system to avoid flare-ups along the country's border and offered to discuss practical ways of halting Pyongyang's nuclear ambitions. The conflict between the Koreas has been frozen since an armistice was signed in 1953. North Korea has yet to react to Lee's offer, and in a sign of continued saber-rattling, North Korea fired a ballistic missile into the sea Tuesday, just days before a scheduled U.S.-South Korea joint military exercise. President Trump has ordered those exercises scaled back. Firefighters battling a massive wildfire in eastern Belgium that has burned 7,000 acres, hundreds being told to evacuate. It follows weeks of unusually hot and dry weather, complicating efforts to contain the flames. Ken Rhodes, Worldwide News Network, New York.
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1: Welcome in, everybody, to Health Talk America. I'm Dr. Adam Brockman, and I'm glad you're spending this hour with us. Whether you're driving to work, you're folding laundry, or squeezing in a walk before the day gets away from you, thank you for making room for your health in the middle of everything else that life throws at you. 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And habits, as we talk about on the show, are the real currency of long-term wellness. 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

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So first up today, I'm going to be talking about fermentation. Yeah, fermentation, that ancient, the unglamorous process your great-grandmother used to just keep food from spoiling before anybody had a refrigerator. It turns out that she was doing cutting-edge microbiome science before anyone had coined the term microbiome. So here's what's prompting this conversation. There's a noticeable cultural shift happening right now around gut health. You've probably heard the term fibermaxing. People who intentionally load their plates with fiber-rich foods because they've finally connected the dots between what feeds their gut, the bacteria there, and how they feel day to day. At the same time, we're seeing this troubling rise in colorectal cancer among young adults. And we've covered this on the show. It's people in their 30s and 40s who a generation ago wouldn't have been considered at meaningful risk for colorectal cancer. And then we have personalized gut microbiome testing that's moved from a novelty to something patients are asking their practitioners about by name. Against that backdrop, federal dietary guidelines have started specifically encouraging Americans to eat more fermented foods. And fermented foods have also been embraced and popularized by the broader Make America Healthy Again movement, pushing for a return to real, minimally processed nutrition. Now, I'll say this because we try to keep our lens evidence-based on the program, the show. Not every claim attached to every wellness trend holds up under scientific scrutiny. Some ideas that get grouped under the same banner, and certain claims about raw milk, certain claims about seed oils, they've drawn real pushback from the scientific community, and we respect that skepticism. But fermentation is different. This one has decades, and really, honestly, centuries of research behind it. And the case for it keeps getting stronger, not weaker. So let's talk about what's actually happening inside a jar of sauerkraut, a bowl of yogurt, or a plate of kimchi. Fermentation, it's a natural process where the microbes, the bacteria and the yeast, they break down sugars and starches in the food. And by doing so, they don't just preserve the food, they transform it, often making nutrients more bioavailable and in many cases, populating that food with live beneficial bacterial cultures. A gastroenterologist at NYU put it pretty well recently. He said, "We've been fermenting foods for ages, almost by cultural instinct. And it's only in the last couple of decades that we've had the science to explain why it actually supports gut health." But, and this is important, not everything fermented is automatically good for you. Beer and wine, they're technically fermented products, but nobody's calling them probiotics. I'm sorry to burst your bubble on that one. In fact, alcohol tends to work against a healthy microbiome rather than for it. So the fermentation label alone isn't a health halo. What happens and what matters is what's actually fermenting, how it's processed afterward, and whether the live cultures survive to the point of consumption. And researchers point to what they call whole fermented foods as the real target, and think fermented vegetables like beets or green beans, alongside the classics we mentioned, yogurt, kefir, kimchi, and sauerkraut. These foods do something remarkable at that biological level. The microbes essentially pre-digest components of the food, and it alters the compounds available to your body while the bacteria themselves compete for territory in your gut against less favorable organisms. It's a quiet, constant turf war that's happening in your intestines every single day, and fermented food help tip that battle into your favor. Like one
stand for

Research dietitian summed up the honest state of the science this way. We know fermented foods are good for us. We're still working out that precisely why, the mechanism by mechanism. And that's actually, you know, this is refreshing to hear that real science admitting that there's more to learn rather than overselling certainty it doesn't have quite yet. And here's a nuance I want you to walk

0: process. Interestingly, evidence suggests some of these foods retain health benefits even without live bacteria present, likely from the fermentation byproducts themselves. So don't assume no live culture means no benefit, but do look for products labeled with live and active cultures rather than relying on the word probiotic alone, which has been something of a marketing buzzword that's stripping off some of that clinical definition. And please be skeptical of newly invented mass-produced probiotic sodas, the chocolates, and the snack foods that are riding this trend. Many of these products are simply trying and often unsuccessfully to mimic what the whole fermented foods actually do naturally. So watch the sugar content closely too. Adding those sugar, it actually feeds the less beneficial bacteria in your gut, and that works directly against the good that you're trying to do. Now, are fermented foods safe for essentially everyone? Yes, generally. And beyond the health case, they add extraordinary depth and diversity to the flavor on your plate. But if you have a compromised immune system or a diagnosed inflammatory bowel condition, this is a conversation that you want to have with your practitioner first, since reactions can vary between person to person. Some people, they notice bloating or gas as their gut adjusts to new fermented foods. And so here's my guidance in simple terms. If you feel good, keep going. If you don't, back off and reassess. So, which fermented foods reign supreme? Is it kimchi? Is it sauerkraut? Is it yogurt? Well, here's the honest answer. There isn't a definite ranking, and you shouldn't be looking for one. The experts we consulted are aligned on this. Variety is the real strategy. Rotate through milk-based options like yogurt and kefir alongside fiber-based ferments like kimchi and sauerkraut. So that's today's Science Forward starting point, and it sets it up beautifully for the conversation coming up later this hour, where we go even deeper into the postbiotic compounds these fermentation processes actually produce and why that matters more than most people realize. I want you to stick with us. Health Talk America will be right back after this with a special guest.
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0: 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I'm Dr. Adam Brockman, host of Health Talk America, the nation's number one health talk radio show. 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

0: And we are back on Health Talk America. I'm Dr. Adam Brockman, and thank you for riding shotgun with us this hour. 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Now, building directly on what we discussed to open the show, fermentation and postbiotics in the gut microbiome, I'm going to bring in a guest who has spent literally decades at the intersection of pharmacy, nutrition, and microbiome science. Please welcome to the program, Dr. Ross Pelton. Dr. Pelton is the Science and Education Director for Essential Formulas Incorporated. He's a pharmacist, a clinical nutritionist, a health educator, and the author of 13 books. Dr. Pelton was named one of the 50 most influential pharmacists in America for his work in natural medicine, and he's widely known by his branded title, The Natural Pharmacist. Dr. Pelton, welcome to Health Talk America. How are you today?
1: 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Always great to be on Health Talk America and Health Talk Radio with you.
0: Great, great, great. I'm glad to have you again. This is always an important conversation. We have a lot of listeners that ask about the gut microbiome. So today, I want to unpack with you something that you call the Dr. O'Hara difference. So, and what actually separates Dr. O'Hara's probiotics from the crowded field of other probiotic products that are lining the store shelves. So let's go ahead and get right into it. Dr. Pelton, we've touched before on Dr. O'Hara's probiotics on previous episodes, but I want to use today's conversation to really dig in. I want you to tell our listeners what makes Dr. O'Hara's probiotics so unique compared to everything else being marketed as a probiotic right now.
1: Yeah. Well, Dr. Brockman, there's a number of topics I'd like to discuss here that each different topic is a different aspect of what makes Dr. O'Hara different than all the other competitors in the probiotic space. But I'd like to start by talking about postbiotic metabolites. That's really the major topic I'd like to discuss, because what we're learning is that the primary job of your beneficial bacteria is to digest or ferment food that you supply them with in your diet and create what we call postbiotic metabolites. And the emerging science is telling us that these postbiotic metabolites are critical health regulating compounds. They influence every single organ system in your body. So people mistakenly think that the beneficial bacteria are the great regulators of your health. It's not the bacteria directly. It's the compound the bacteria create, these postbiotic metabolites that are critical health regulating compounds. So postbiotic metabolites is one big part of the Dr. O'Hara difference.
0: Well, I love that to start the show, that framework, because it immediately tells the listeners this isn't just more bacteria in a pill, so to speak. This is a system. And the systems are exactly what tend to hold up under the clinical, the scientific scrutiny. So let's just take this one at a time, starting with the term that you just dropped there, postbiotic metabolites. So if we start there, explain what that postbiotic metabolite.

0: light is for us in plain language.
1: Yeah. Well, there's a lot of different types of postbiotic metabolites. Some of them are called short chain fatty acids. Many of them are natural antibiotics. They're called antimicrobial peptides. Some of them are antioxidants. Some of them are neurotransmitters. Some of the postbiotic metabolites are actually essential nutrients. All the B vitamins and some of our essential amino acids are made by certain strains of bacteria in your gut microbiome. So there's a wide range of different types of postbiotic metabolites that your bacteria can create if you feed them a healthy diet. And unfortunately, most people are not feeding them, their bacteria, a good healthy diet. And so let's go to the next step, Adam. What your bacteria require are prebiotics. These are the foods that your probiotic or beneficial bacteria require. And basically, the foods that your beneficial bacteria require are dietary fibers and polyphenols. And these are basically found in fruits and vegetables. So I encourage people to eat a little bit of as many different types of fruits and vegetables daily as possible to get a diversity of these compounds that will support a diversity of your beneficial bacteria thriving, and then they in turn will produce the postbiotic metabolites. So the postbiotic metabolites get produced by the bacteria when they ferment and digest the prebiotics that you supply them in your diet.
0: And, you know, today, you know, we're going to dig into Dr. O'Hara's a little bit different. And, If I'm not mistaken, I think you mentioned that there are over 500 postbiotic metabolites in Dr. O'Hara's.
1: That's correct. After 3 to 5 years of fermentation, they created over 500 of these postbiotic metabolites. And I'd like to compare your gut microbiome, which actually your colon, which is where the gut microbiome really exists. It takes food about 24 to 72 hours to pass through the gut microbiome. And that's the amount of time your beneficial bacteria have to break down the food and produce these postbiotic metabolites, 24 to 72 hours. In Dr. O'Hara's original formula, a 3-year fermentation process, the bacteria have 26,280 hours, 3 years of time to break down all of the prebiotics they're supplied with. And that's why we get produced over 500 postbiotic metabolites. So no other product in the world that comes close to this.
0: Wow. That's, you know, this is all coming together in this manufacturing process. And I think that's fascinating. So I want you to tell us more about the fermentation itself and how that plays into what makes Dr. O'Hara's different.
1: Sure. Well, fermentation is basically the process whereby bacteria break down organic matter and produce these smaller biologically active compounds that we call postbiotic metabolites. So fermentation takes place naturally in the colon. Dr. O'Hara created an external system in a manufacturing facility, a sterile manufacturing facility, with big fermentation vats that mimic the natural fermentation that takes place in the body. So I think that's really an important point to realize, that Dr. O'Hara's fermentation process is really mimicking the natural processes that go on in the human body. And Dr. O'Hara selected 14 different types of fruits, vegetables, and mushrooms and seaweeds as the prebiotics for his fermentation process. Most people are not consuming a diverse range of prebiotics to support a healthy gut microbiome, but Dr. O'Hara does it for you.
0: So these specific bacterial strains ferment all 14 prebiotic foods in these large fermentation vats, mimicking that process. And that generates this huge library of 500 postbiotic metabolites. And that's, you know, again, this is before you even take the capsule. And that's a remarkable piece of applied science, essentially building a working model of a healthy gut microbiome in this controlled fermentation environment, so that finished product is doing the metabolic work most of our guts are fall short on a lot of the time. And Dr. Pelt, we got to take a short break. But when we come back, we'll get into diversity, the time, and

0: why patience in this fermentation might be one of the most underappreciated ingredients of them all. But before we go, here's a reminder that Dr. O'Hara's probiotics, they're available at natural grocers, Sprouts, and other natural health retailers nationwide, as well as online. And folks, I encourage you to follow Dr. O'Hara's probiotics on Facebook and Instagram, and visit essentialformulas.com to find a retailer near you. Won't you stay with us? Health Talk America. We'll be right back.
1: Mr. Rubin, sir.
2: What's up, Jesse?
1: Can I ask you a favor, sir?
2: What do you need?
1: When you're handing out assignments today, I want you to give me the most difficult air conditioning problem in the hottest, worst attic possible.
2: Why would you want me
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2: Well, if you really want to.
1: I do, sir. Besides, this is how you get the best stories.
2: That's true.
1: There I was. Temperatures hitting 115. I'm in Mrs. Caldwell's attic with a stubborn air conditioner.
2: And you were the only one crazy enough to go in there.
1: And I'm the only one brave enough to go in there.
2: Sure. Okay. We'll go with that.
1: Do your worst, sir.
2: Okay. Here's a nasty one. Gonna take a long time, and it's going to be hot.
1: I don't know the meaning of hot.
2: You will by the time you get back here. Call Kohler because we can. Jesse, how did it all turn out?
1: Amazing. I think I earned this glass of ice water, sir.
2: What makes someone want to choose the worst assignments possible, Jesse?
1: Because it feels so good when you stop, sir.
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0: Welcome back to Health Talk America. I'm Dr. Adam Brockman, and we're continuing our conversation today with Dr. Ross Pelton about what he calls the Dr. O'Hara difference. And before the break, we covered postbiotic metabolites, we covered prebiotics in the fermentation process. So Dr. Ross, let's keep building on this conversation. And I want to start with, how does diversity contribute to Dr. O'Hara's the probiotics and the Dr. O'Hara difference?
1: Well, thanks, Dr. Brockman. Good questions here. Most people don't understand the importance of diversity in their diet. A healthy gut microbiome has thousands of different species of bacteria. They have different DNA. They require different types of food. And so it's really important for people to consume as many different types of fruits and vegetables daily as possible. And so it's a diversity of foods that creates a healthy gut microbiome. And Dr. O'Hara carefully selected 14 different fruits, vegetables, mushrooms, and seaweeds to provide the dietary fibers and polyphenols, the foods that the beneficial bacteria require, so that they can thrive and survive and ultimately produce these postbiotic metabolites. Most people are not eating 6 or 8 or 10 or 12 or 14 different types of fruits and vegetables daily. And in Dr. O'Hara's multi-year fermentation process, they are supplying you with this diversity of food so the bacteria can then create this wide diversity of postbiotic metabolites, over 500 postbiotic metabolites in every dose of Dr. O'Hara's probiotics.
0: And Dr. Pelton, you know, diversity keeps coming up in many of the health conversations that we have, and it absolutely should. You know, we talk about diversity in many areas, including, you know, ecology, investing, and apparently now we need to talk about it in your gut. You know, diversity is that resilience, that microbiome that only knows how to handle two or three food types. That's a very fragile system, and usually comes with chronic type of issues that we now see later on from years of ultra processed foods. And one thing that you're talking about here, that, you know, that 14 distinct fermentation, the inputs, if you will, it's far more robust than one. You know, you're getting that 14 different foods in a sense. And so I know you mentioned before the break, we were talking about timing. And again, I just want to reinforce that for our listeners, how the timing figures into all of this.
1: You bet. Time is a big aspect of the Dr. O'Hara's difference. In your human body, it takes food anywhere from 24 to 72 hours to pass through the colon before it's eliminated in a bowel movement. So 24 to 72 hours is the amount of time your beneficial bacteria have to ferment the foods that you supply and produce these postbiotic metabolites. In Dr. O'Hara's probiotic production process, the original formula undergoes 3 years of fermentation, which is 26,280 hours. And the professional formula gets an additional 2 years of anaerobic fermentation for a total of 43,800 hours. So you can see there's a vast increase in time in Dr. O'Hara's fermentation production process, which is responsible for creating over 500 postbiotic metabolites.
0: And folks, I want you to sit with that number that he just said for a second, 43,800 hours. And that's, that's obviously not a manufacturing shortcut. That's roughly, like Dr. Pelton said, 5 years. And that's patient, deliberate fermentation before that capsule ever reaches a store shelf. So in a supplement world that, you know, manufacturers are obsessed with speed to market, that kind of time investment is rare. And it tells you something about the philosophy behind Dr. O'Hara's in general, the product and essential formulas, the company. And Dr. Pelton, I just want to continue this. What else contributes to the Dr. O'Hara difference?
1: Sure. Well, there's a number of other things that we can talk about. One of the major differences is the capsule that Dr. O'Hara's probiotics is produced in. It's a patented capsule that is created by a company called Fuji Capsule in Japan. This capsule stays hard in the acid environment in the stomach. And then when it passes into the small intestine, which is a more alkaline pH environment, the capsule dissolves and releases the contents in the small intestine. So Dr. O'Hara's are protected from exposure to gastric or stomach acid. So you can really take it any time of day or night, full stomach, empty stomach, morning, noon, or night. That makes it very user-friendly. And then another factor, Dr. Brockman, is Dr. O'Hara's probiotics are produced in ambient temperature, room temperature. So the bacteria learn to thrive and survive at room temperature. They don't have to be refrigerated. So there's another aspect of the Dr. O'Hara's difference. They're user friendly. You can throw them in your suitcase or

0: your briefcase when you travel, and they don't need to be refrigerated.
1: Yeah, and that's a great advantage. And I just wanted to touch real briefly that acid survival in the stomach. It's one of the biggest, maybe even the quietest failure points in the probiotic industry. You know, consumers spend good money assuming that these live cultures are reaching their gut intact. And for a lot of the products out there, the honest answer is that most of them simply don't survive that trip. So that release in that small intestine is a very important note here. That delivery system that's engineered specifically around that, the stomach acid gauntlet, that's a huge difference. And I know there's so many things to discuss on this topic with Dr. O'Hara, the difference. Dr. Pelton, we got a minute or so before break. Is there anything else about the Dr. O'Hara difference you want listeners to understand?
0: Dr. Brockman, I just want to emphasize to our listeners, stomach acid is anywhere from 10,000 to 100,000 times stronger acidity than the acid level in the small intestine and the colon. Stomach acid is the front line of your immune system. It's designed to kill bacteria and other harmful things that enter through your mouth. So most oral probiotics are going to be decimated when they come into contact with stomach acid. So that's one of the aspects I call the oral probiotic dilemma. The people taking these high dose oral probiotics, most of them are not surviving.
1: That's why it's so important to discuss these type of topics and get the delivery that is essential for your body. And there's so many studies out there. There's the bacterial strain with 15 years of documented research behind it. There's so many things about Dr. O'Hara's that separates it from the pack. And folks, we got to take a break. And if you're looking to try this for yourself, Dr. O'Hara's probiotics is available at natural grocers, Sprouts, and other natural health retailers across the country and online at essentialformulas.com. 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I'm Dr. Adam Brockman. We'll be right back with more from Dr. Ross Pelton on Health Talk America.

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0: Back with you on Health Talk America. I'm Dr. Adam Brockman, still joined by Dr. Ross Pelton for Essential Formulas. Dr. Ross, let's round out this conversation with what all these mechanisms actually mean for someone and how they feel day to day. So I want to go back. We were talking about the stomach and the acidity in the stomach. So I want you to continue that for just a moment.
1: Sure. Well, I mentioned that stomach acidity is from 10,000 to 100,000 times stronger acid than the acidity in the small intestine and the colon. And yet a point I want to make, Dr. Brockman, is a healthy gut microbiome is a weakly acidic ecosystem. So in the colon, which is the site of your gut microbiome, optimal environment is weakly acidic, about a pH of 6.2 to 6.8. So I ask people, how do you maintain this weakly acidic condition in the gut microbiome? But it turns out many of the postbiotic metabolites are weakly acidic compounds. And in Dr. O'Hara's probiotics, there's over 100 weakly acidic postbiotic metabolites. So this is why when people take Dr. O'Hara's probiotics and deliver over 100 weekly acidic postbiotic metabolites as a rapid reset for the gut microbiome ecosystem. And when you get a reset in this weekly acidic microbiome, then your beneficial bacteria that reside there can thrive and start to produce the postbiotic metabolites. So that's a critical point for people to realize that one of the big benefits of the Dr. O'Hara's difference are the over 100 weekly acidic postbiotic metabolites that you get in every dose.
0: Dr. Pelton, I want to circle back around to the postbiotic metabolites. What are some of the other functions that we haven't discussed on the postbiotic metabolites and how they perform in the body?
1: Well, I think it's unique that some of our basic essential nutrients, we used to think we got all our nutrition from the food we eat. Now we find that our beneficial bacteria are making some of our essential nutrients. They're making all of the B vitamins, some of our essential amino acids, and they make some of the neurotransmitters. So they're helping to with dopamine and some of the other neurotransmitters that gut brain communication, controlling your moods and regulating how you feel about things and your diet and your appetite. And so there's a lot of signals going from the gut to the brain. And then some of them are antioxidants. We know how important antioxidants are for protecting us against biological aging. So just a wide range of different types of functions of these postbiotic metabolites. And I really think, Dr. Brockman, postbiotic metabolites should be recognized as essential nutrients, just like essential vitamins and minerals and amino acids and essential fatty acids. These postbiotic metabolites are so critical. They are essential for your health. And we can't make our essential vitamins and minerals. Those have to come from our diet. But the postbiotic metabolite, we can't make them either, but your bacteria will make them for you if you feed them well.
0: Mm-hmm. Yeah, absolutely. And this starts to reframe that the entire conversation that we're having. Your gut bacteria aren't just passengers that are riding along, digesting your lunch. They're actively manufacturing those nutrients that your body depends on. And so there's a partnership there. It's not a passive process. It's an essential one, like you mentioned. And it's exactly why feeding that partnership well matters so much. And with that, I think it's so critical to include Dr. O'Hara's probiotics as part of your essential

0: essential nutrition program. And when people start taking Dr. O'Hara's probiotics, Dr. Pelton, when do they start to feel that difference?
1: Well, that's a good point, Dr. Brockman. We've created something we call the Dr. O'Hara's Reset Challenge. We encourage people to buy a 30-count box of Dr. O'Hara's probiotics and double the dose. The recommended dose is 2 capsules daily. For the Reset Challenge, you take 2 capsules twice a day for a week. Many people, when they take a double dose, 2 capsules twice a day for a week, are going to feel the difference. They'll be aware of better elimination, better digestion. We've got studies that show that people taking Dr. O'Hara's have a significant reduction in fatigue, more strength, more energy, more endurance. People feel the difference. So if we can just get people to try it, many people will feel the difference.
0: So, Dr. Pelton, you're confident most people will notice the Dr. O'Hara's difference?
1: Yes. We've got studies that document that most people are getting substantial improvements. Constipation is a critical problem in America. There's about 28 to 30% of adults and a higher percentage of elderly people have chronic constipation. There was a study with Dr. O'Hara's where college-age women with a long history of chronic constipation took 3 capsules daily for 2 weeks. And at the end of 2 weeks, all these women who were having constipation over a long period of time were now having normal bowel movements. So many people think about Dr. O'Hara's for diarrhea. It's also for constipation. It's a normalizer. It's an adaptogen. It normalizes bowel function.
0: Mm-hmm. And that's an important note. It can go help with either direction there, right, Dr. Pelton? And Folks, if you'd like to try the Dr. O'Hara's Reset Challenge for yourself, Dr. O'Hara's probiotics are available at Natural Grocers, Sprouts, and other natural health retailers nationwide and online at EssentialFormulas.com. And folks, follow Dr. O'Hara's probiotics on Facebook and Instagram to stay connected with the latest research and product updates. And stay right there. One final segment with Dr. Pelton coming up before we close out this hour of Health Talk America. Something big is happening, and I want you to be the first to know. The Dr. Bob Martin Show, America's number one health talk radio show, has a new name. 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

0: And we are back to close out this hour of Health Talk America. I'm Dr. Adam Brockman, still here with Dr. Ross Pelton discussing the ever-important gut microbiome. And Dr. Pelton, before I let you go, if there's one single thing that you want someone listening right now to remember about the Dr. O'Hara difference, what would it be?
1: Dr. Brockman, the science is telling us that postbiotic metabolites are the new frontier in microbiome science. This is now an explanation of why the beneficial bacteria in your gut microbiome are important, because their job is to produce postbiotic metabolites. It's the postbiotic metabolites that are master health regulating compounds for every organ system in your body. So that's why it's so important to feed your probiotic or beneficial bacteria well. Diet is the most important regulator of your gut microbiome. And the second important factor is take Dr. O'Hara probiotics on a regular basis to support your gut microbiome ecosystem. But diet cannot be overestimated how important a healthy diet is. And it has to be a diverse diet with a wide range of different types of fruits and vegetables. So try to impress upon people the importance of eating a little bit of as many different types of fruits and vegetables daily as possible to support a healthy gut microbiome.
0: Well, Dr. Ross, thank you so much for your time today in walking our audience through such a well-researched product. 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And as always, this is exactly the kind of conversation we love having on this program, connecting that real science to real everyday decisions about your health. 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
3: I'm Ken Rhodes.
4: Hopefully the storm, for the most part, has broken apart south of the islands, and we are still getting those impacks, but just not as extreme as what it was.
3: KHON weather forecaster Brittany Friedlander with a much improved forecast as Lala leaves Hawaii, but not before leaving several injuries and at least 200,000 customers with power outages. Nearly 70% of the Big Island remains without power right now. There were hurricane-force wind gusts reported throughout much of the state. At least 100 homes were damaged and lost in the storm. The island of Oahu, which includes the state capital of Honolulu, remains under a flash flood warning after the Big Island saw flash flooding last night. Honolulu Mayor Rick Blongiardi.
5: Look, this is an event that is proven to be exactly what we told you would be. It's a fast-moving storm. We hope we're here in Oahu by the end of this afternoon, maybe even a little bit earlier. It will be well past us. But nonetheless, we have a lot of repair work in front of us.
3: Heavy rain is expected to continue for several more hours across the island chain. So who is actually controlling the Strait of Hormuz? President Trump says the U.S. is, while Iran says they are. News Nation's Hannah Brandt.
6: In a post about it, he wrote, "The Strait of Hormuz has been Iranian, is Iranian, and will remain Iranian," adding this strait will only be closed and opened under Iran's command. President Trump's comments about the strait also address the related price pressures that we know Americans are feeling.
7: For you to pay a tiny little bit more for your gasoline, just remember, you're doing it so that a very evil country cannot have, a country really it's the number one state sponsor of terror in the world. We don't want to have them have a nuclear weapon.
3: And shipping through the strait is down some 90%. Attorney General Todd Blanche would not pledge the Justice Department's independence from the White House. Constitutionally, the Justice Department falls under the purview of the executive branch, over which the president is in charge. However, for decades, there's been an understanding that the White House should not interfere in specific criminal investigations. Blanche appeared on Sunday's Meet the Press and spoke about the DOJ's independence.
8: There's a big difference between saying we will always do our job, investigate any case, and act independently of the White House. No, I'm not going to pledge that. And no attorney general should ever pledge that. The president, I mean, if I were to pledge I will be independent of the White House, what that means is that if President Trump says, I want the Department of Justice to go after every violent criminal in this country, which is what he has said, what you're saying to me is I just say, no, sir, not going to do it.
3: Democrats feared Blanche's loyalty to the president would cloud his decision-making, though often attorneys general are loyal to presidents, as was the case with President Kennedy and his brother, Attorney General Robert F. Kennedy. This is the Worldwide News Network.
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9: 1849. After hearing rumors that she was about to be sold to another slave owner, 29-year-old Harriet Tubman flees Maryland for the free city of Philadelphia, leaving her husband and the rest of her family behind. A year later, she made her way to Baltimore, where she began her work as a liberator by leading her niece, her niece's two children, and others to freedom. Over the next decade, Tubman conducted about 70 fugitive enslaved people along the Underground Railroad to Canada, earning her the nickname Moses. During the Civil War, Tubman worked for the Union Army in different roles, including as a spy. After the war, Tubman settled permanently in upstate New York, where she ran a home for the elderly and the poor. Tubman died in 1913 at the age of 91.
3: At least six people were killed in Russia after Ukraine launched hundreds of drones all across the nation Sunday, targeting military industries and energy facilities. It was one of Kyiv's largest aerial attacks since Russia's full-scale invasion of the country in 2022. Kyiv also increasingly targeted Wildberries depots, burning billions of dollars worth of merchandise belonging to the Russian version of Amazon. Meanwhile, Ukraine came under attack overnight, with two people killed at one of the country's largest steel plants. A bus accident.

0: In Hungary has killed a dozen people and left at least 10 seriously injured. The bus came from Poland. It had gone to Bosnia carrying 57 religious pilgrims to the Medjugorje Shrine of the Virgin Mary. In eastern Hungary, it veered off a highway, ran into a ditch, and flipped over. There were two drivers on board. Ken Rhodes, Worldwide News Network, New York.
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1: NIH Health Matters is a production of the NIH Radio News Service from the National Institutes of Health, an agency of the U.S. Department of Health and Human Services.
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0: 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The information presented today is educational in nature. 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
1: Five deaths from bacteria you can't see. A cancer breakthrough hiding inside a decades-old pill. 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Okay, let's go ahead and get moving with this week's health headlines.

First up, we have a cancer discovery that's hiding in plain sight. Researchers at Weizmann Institute of Science just revealed something remarkable. Sildenafil, the active ingredient in Viagra, may actually help stop certain cancers from spreading. The study shows it blocks cancer cells from accessing the cholesterol they depend on to migrate through the body. Scientists inhibit an enzyme called PDE5 that boosts a signaling molecule and effectively starves the cancer cells, the tumor cells, from fuel. Researchers are now floating the idea of pairing Viagra-like drugs with cholesterol-lowering medications as a genuine anti-metastasis

strategy. So here's what I think. This is a textbook example of why we track research so closely on this program. A drug that's built for one purpose reveals a completely unrelated superpower decades later. It's early and it's observational data at this stage, so nobody should be self-medicating off a headline, but keep an eye on this one. I think we'll be talking about it again. Next up, and this one should demand your attention, health officials in Louisiana are sounding the alarm after flesh-eating bacteria has now been linked to 5 deaths. This bacteria lives in warm coastal and brackish water, and it can enter your body through even the smallest cut or scrape. And once inside, it can move with terrifying speed, sometimes requiring emergency surgery or amputation just to stop it. So my take, and I say this without trying to alarm you unnecessarily, prevention is simple here. Any open cut, a fresh tattoo or a piercing, stay out of warm coastal salt water until it's fully healed. Handling raw shellfish, glove up if your skin's broken. And if you notice rapidly spreading redness, swelling, or severe pain after any water exposure, don't wait. Go to the ER immediately. With this one, hours matter. Next up, a fascinating wrinkle in family health. A massive study that spans over 5 million families finds that birth order may actually shape your disease risk. Firstborns appear to carry higher risk for things like ADHD and allergic conditions. Secondborns show elevated risk for gastrointestinal issues and substance use struggles later in life. And researchers point to shifting parental attention, the sibling age gaps, and even shared household microbiome exposure as possible drivers. So my thoughts, don't overread this one. Birth order is one thread in a much bigger tapestry. It's not destiny, but in a fascinating reminder that the environment inside a household, from routines to the bacteria that we're swapping around, shapes our kids in ways that we're only starting to measure. Next up, and this is one I want you to actually act on. New research shows 3 specific fully modifiable habits may delay the onset of dementia by up to 13 years. And we're talking consistent physical activity, quality sleep, and strong social engagement. 13 years. That's not a pharmaceutical breakthrough sitting in a lab somewhere waiting on an FDA approval. That's movement and rest and relationships that are available to you starting the moment you turn off this broadcast. And if you take one thing from this entire hour, let it be this. Get moving. Protect your sleep. Stay connected to people who matter to you. That combination may be doing more for your long-term cognitive health than anything sitting in your medicine cabinet. And last, we got, and this one should surprise a lot of people, new research suggests melatonin, the supplement most of us associate purely with sleep, may also help manage chronic pain. And early findings point to a role in modulating pain signaling and inflammation, well beyond its familiar job regulating your circadian rhythm. And researchers are cautious on this. This is early stage work, but it's opening a completely new conversation about a supplement millions of people already have sitting in a drawer at home. So it's remarkable when something we thought we fully understood shows us a second, entirely different mechanism or a benefit. Just like we discussed with our first headline today with a pharmaceutical. And this time we're talking about a supplement. So if you're managing chronic pain, this is a great question to bring to your practitioner.
It's not a green light to start experimenting solo, but a legitimate

new avenue worth exploring. So that's your health headlines rundown. An unexpected cancer fight, a dangerous warning from the Louisiana waters, a surprising family health wrinkle, and a 13-year brain health opportunity. And finally, a sleep aid that may double as pain relief. Five different stories, one common thread. The more

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I'm Dr. Adam Brockman. 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Now, I want to address something that's been flooding our inbox and our phone lines lately, because the volume of questions on this one topic has caught my attention. Over and over, week after week, listeners are asking us about peptides. What are they? Are they safe? Why does it seem like everyone from biohackers to bodybuilders to your neighbor at the gym suddenly has an opinion on them? So today, let's slow down and give you a real grounded synopsis of what peptides actually are. And that's with no hype, just the facts. So let's go ahead and start with the basics. A peptide at its core is simply a short chain of amino acids. And those are the building blocks of protein, and they're linked together. Where proteins are typically long, complex chains that are folded into elaborate 3D type of structures, peptides are shorter, they're simpler chains, and sometimes just a handful of amino acids that are strung together. And your body actually produces peptides naturally, and we're talking about all day, every day. Insulin, for example, is a peptide hormone. Glucagon is a peptide. Many of the signaling molecules that your cells use to communicate with one another are, technically speaking, peptides. So the concept itself isn't new or exotic. It's fundamental human biology. What's changed recently is our ability to identify and study specific peptides for targeted therapeutic purposes. And that's really what's driving this explosion of interest and, frankly, an explosion of marketing. And so let's talk about the categories, because peptides as a blanket term covers a wide range of applications, and lumping them all together is where a lot of public confusion comes from. The first category I want to talk about, and probably the most well-known right now because of its cultural moment, is the GLP-1 class, medications like semaglutide. These are peptide-based medications that mimic a naturally occurring gut hormone involved in blood sugar regulation and appetite signaling. They've become enormously popular for both diabetes management and weight loss. And there's substantial, well-documented clinical trial data that's behind them. These are FDA-approved medications. They're prescribed and they're monitored by physicians with known side effects that have profiles, and also there's dosing protocols. And when people say peptides casually in conversation these days, this is often unknowingly the category that they're actually referencing. The second category is what is often called the growth hormone category, and the peptides like CJC1295 and Ipamorelin. These are designed to stimulate your own pituitary gland and tell it to release more of your body's natural growth hormone rather than introducing synthetic growth hormone directly. Interest in this category centers on the potential benefits for lean muscle mass, recovery, sleep quality, and general vitality. In particular, as we age and as our natural growth hormone production declines. And I want to be clear on this, though, that this category exists in a much murkier regulatory space. Some of these are available through compounding pharmacies with a prescription,

and others are sold online with essentially no oversight whatsoever. And that distinction matters enormously for your safety. The third category that I want to discuss, and it's getting a lot of buzz, is peptides that are marketed for tissue repair and recovery. BPC-157 is the name that you'll hear most often in this category. It's been studied largely in animal models so far, and as for its potential benefits relating to gut healing and tendon and ligament repair and general tissue recovery after injury. So we have athletes and active individuals that have taken a real interest in this one. And here's the honest truth here. Human clinical data is still quite limited. And the FDA has actually placed BPC-157 on a list of substances that compounding pharmacies are restricted from producing. And it's precisely because the safety, the data, it just isn't there in humans, and it's not where it needs to be yet. And then there's this fourth, it's a smaller category that's worth mentioning. It's peptides that are being explored for cognitive function and the immune modulation and even skin health. And this is genuinely, it's in its early stage territory. It's far less human data on this one as well. So to wrap this up, why the sudden explosion in public interest? Well, a few real forces are converging here. The success and the visibility of GLP-1 medications has made peptide therapy a mainstream household phrase almost overnight. Then we have social media and wellness influencers that have amplified these anecdotal success stories at a volume that outpaces the actual clinical research. And there's a growing distrust of the one-size-fits-all medical model that has pushed people toward more targeted, seemingly more natural biological interventions, even though, ironically, synthesizing a peptide in a lab is about as far from naturally occurring as the pharmaceutical science gets. Now, let's talk about safety, because this is the most important part of today's conversation. Peptides exist on a wide spectrum of regulatory oversight. On one end, you have FDA-approved medications like the GLP-1 drugs that are manufactured under strict quality control with dosing backed by large clinical trials. On the other end, you have peptides that are purchased online, sometimes labeled explicitly for research purposes only. And that's supposed to mean that they are not intended, legally or safety-wise, for human consumption at all. So there's no quality control, no verified purity, no guarantee that what's in the vial matches what's on the label. So that gap is enormous, and it's where I want every listener to exercise real caution. If you're considering any peptide therapy, the very first step should be a conversation with a knowledgeable practitioner, ideally one specifically experienced in peptide therapies, because this is a rapidly evolving field, and not every general practitioner is up to speed on it. So ask directly where the peptide is sourced from, whether it's compounded or through a licensed, regulated pharmacy, and what monitoring, the blood work, the follow-up visits will be part of your protocol. If a source can't answer those questions clearly, that's a serious red flag. So here I'd encourage healthy skepticism toward any peptide that's being marketed with a sweeping miracle-level claim, you know, reverse aging, melt fat overnight, build muscle without effort. So here's the bottom line for everyone who's been sending in these questions. Peptides are not inherently dangerous, and they're not a magic bullet either. They're a interesting and evolving area of medicine that spans everything from decades proven FDA-approved therapies to speculative, unregulated compounds with real safety unknowns. The category itself isn't the issue. It's the specific peptide, its source, its regulatory status, and the qualifications of whoever is guiding your use of it. That's where you need to determine whether this is a smart health decision or a gamble. So that's our peptide primer for today. We've got a lot more ground to cover this hour. I want you to stay with us. Health Talk America will be right back after this.

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I'm Dr. Adam Brockman. 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Before we move into today's health alternative of the week, I want to take a few minutes to talk about something I use myself and I recommend often, and that's a hair solution known as Lock Lab. Here's something most people don't realize about hair loss, and it changed how I think about prevention. Research that's published and archived through the National Institute of Health has shown that by the time hair thinning becomes visibly obvious to you or anyone around you, you may have already lost as much as 50% of the hair density in that area. 50%. Let that sink in for a second. Hair loss, it's not a sudden event. It's a slow, a quiet process that's already well underway long before your eyes catch up to what's actually happening on your scalp. That's exactly why I don't want to wait for a mirror to tell me that there's a problem. And it's exactly why I personally use and recommend Lock Lab as a proactive, a preventative step. And it can also be a reactive one. Lock Lab is built around ingredients with lots of research behind them for supporting healthy hair follicles, improving scalp environment, and helping maintain the density that

you already have. Rather than scrambling to try to win back what's already gone once thinning becomes visible. I like recommending Lock Lab specifically because prevention is so much more achievable than reversal when it comes to hair health. Once a follicle has been dormant long enough, bringing it back into an active growth cycle becomes a much steeper uphill climb. And Lock Lab can do that as well, but supporting the follicle early, while it's still active, just gradually weakening, is a completely different, it's a far more winnable fight. And that's the entire philosophy behind starting a routine like Lock Lab before you think that you need it, not after the fact. And if you noticed any early changes, a little bit more hair in the shower drain, a hairline that looks a little different in photos than it did a few years back, or a part that seems just slightly wider than it used to be, please don't talk yourself out of it or wait for it to become undeniable. Because based on the research we discussed, undeniable might already mean 50% gone. 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

With back-to-school season in full swing and classrooms turning into germ-sharing petri dishes practically overnight, this week's health alternative is timely. It's clear nasal sprays. If you've got kids or grandkids, or you work anywhere near a school building, you already know exactly what I'm talking about. That first wave of sniffles, the congestion, and low-grade colds that seem to sweep through every classroom within the first few weeks back. It's practically a rite of passage at this point, and most families just brace for it and ride it out. But there's a simple, a low-cost habit worth building into your routine before that first wave hits, and it starts with your nose. Clear is a saline nasal spray that's formulated with xylitol, and the mechanism behind it is very elegant. Xylitol has been shown to help prevent bacteria in the irritants from adhering to the tissues lining your nasal passages, which means it's working to support your body's natural defense system right at the point of entry, rather than just treating symptoms after congestion has already set in. Think of your nasal passages as your front door to your entire respiratory system. And a huge percentage of what makes kids sick at school arrives through exactly that same doorway. Whether it's the shared crowns, a sneeze two desks over, or a doorknob touched by 40 different hands before recess. And what I like about recommending Clear specifically for back to school season is simple, and it's low risk, and it's easy to incorporate into a daily routine. A quick spray in the morning before drop off, another after school pickup if your child's been in that germ heavy environment all day, and you've built a simple, a non-drowsy, it's a drug-free layer of protection into an already hectic routine. It's gentle enough for regular use, and it doesn't carry the grogginess or the rebound congestion that some over-the-counter decongestants can cause with that frequent use. And this matters because this isn't a one-and-done type of product. It's meant to become part of your daily routine and daily rhythm through the riskiest weeks of the school year. And I'd also like to point out that Clear isn't just for kids. Teachers, the bus drivers, the cafeteria staff, and honestly, any

parent who's about to spend the next several weeks living inside a household with a sniffling 5-year-old, this applies to you too. Building this into your own morning routine alongside your child's is a smart, it's a low effort way to protect the whole household, not just the one heading out the door to class. So if your household is bracing for that inevitable, the first month of school, the cold cycle, consider adding Clear to your morning routine before the sniffles even start, rather than reaching for it once everyone's already miserable. It's a small daily habit now that can mean fewer missed school days, fewer missed work days, and a much calmer season for your entire household. 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Again, that's X-L-E-A-R.com. That's Clear Nasal Sprays, our health alternative of the week, a small, simple habit that could save your household a rough few weeks this season. We've got a lot more ahead this hour. Stay with us. Health Talk America returns right after this break.

0: I'm Reba McEntire. In life, you'll hear a lot of people tell you that you can do anything you want. I'm here to tell you that's true. Since I was a little girl, I dreamed of becoming a successful singer and entertainer. It took a lot of hard work, dedication, and perseverance to find my success, but it was worth it. I never gave up on my dreams. Remember, you can never have a dream come true until you've had a dream. This message is brought to you by the U.S. Air Force.
1: 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That's where Dr. Nathan Bryan's N101 comes in. 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

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I'm Dr. Adam Brockman. 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Now it's time for our health mystery of the week. This one connects directly back to something we mentioned in our health headlines earlier this hour, because sometimes the scariest mysteries aren't hiding in some remote corner of the world. They're hiding in warm coastal water, and it's close enough for any of us to wade right into. So here's the mystery. How does a single afternoon at the beach, a simple wade through warm coastal water, turn into a life-threatening medical emergency within hours? That's exactly the questions doctors in Louisiana have been racing to answer as officials there confirm flesh-eating bacteria has now been linked to 5 deaths in the region. The culprit has a name that sounds almost too clinical for what it actually does. Vibrio vulnificus. It's a naturally occurring bacteria that lives in warm coastal and brackish waters, the kind that you'll find along much of the Gulf Coast, especially as ocean temperatures climb through the warmer months. Under normal circumstances, this bacteria exists quietly, doing what marine bacteria do, posing no threat to anyone who isn't directly exposed to it in a specific, a vulnerable way. But here's what happens, and here's where the mystery deepens. Vibrio vulnificus doesn't need much of an opening to cause devastating harm. And we're talking a small cut, a minor scrape, even a fresh tattoo or a piercing that hasn't fully healed. Any tiny break in the skin barrier becomes a doorway. And once this bacteria gets past that barrier and into soft tissue or into the bloodstream, it can move with a speed that stuns emergency room physicians. Doctors describe the progression like this. What begins as a localized redness and swelling, something that might look at first glance like a fairly ordinary infected cut, can within just hours transform into what's clinically known as necrotizing fasciitis. That's the medical term behind the frightening nickname flesh-eating bacteria, and it describes tissue destruction that speeds and spreads along these facial planes beneath the skin faster than the immune system or even antibiotics can always keep pace with. And in the most severe cases, surgeons are forced into emergency procedures, sometimes amputation, purely to stop the spread before it reaches vital organs or the bloodstream and can go system-wide. So why now? Why does this cluster? Why this level of concern? And part of the answer lies in the water temperature. Vibrio bacteria thrive specifically in warm water, and as the coastal water temperatures climb during this peak summer months, bacterial concentrations can rise right along with them. Combine that with how many people are in the water during these same weeks, the swimming, the wading, the fishing, the handling fresh caught shellfish, and you have set up the conditions where exposure risk it quietly climbs even though the water looks and often feels completely unremarkable. There's also a particularly important detail in this mystery that I want every listener to hear. People with compromised immune systems or liver diseases or diabetes face a significantly higher risk of severe complications if infected. For these individuals, exposure that might cause only mild illness in a healthy adult can become life-threatening far more quickly. Now, here's the resolution to this mystery, because unlike a lot of health scares, this one comes with a clear, actionable answer. If you have any open wound, however small, avoid

warm coastal salt water and brackish water entirely until it's fully healed. That includes fresh tattoos and piercings. Treat them exactly like an open wound because that's what they are. If you're handling raw shellfish, in particular oysters, wear protective gloves if you have any break in your skin, since Vibrio can also be contracted through consumption of raw or undercooked shellfish, not just through water exposure. And this is the piece that could genuinely save a life. If you notice rapidly spreading redness, swelling, warmth, or severe pain at a wound site following any water or shellfish exposure, do not wait to see if it improves on its own. Get to an emergency room immediately and specifically mention potential Vibrio exposure to the medical team, since when it's found early, aggressive antibiotic treatment improves the outcome, while delaying it can be catastrophic. So the mystery solved. This isn't some exotic or unpredictable threat lurking in far off waters. This is a naturally occurring bacteria thriving under very specific, well understood conditions that becomes dangerous only when it finds a way past the skin's natural defenses. Understanding these conditions, the warm water, the open skin, the immune vulnerability, is exactly what turns a frightening headline into a manageable, avoidable risk. That's our health mystery of the week. Knowledge, as always, is your best protection. And now you have it. We've got one more segment to go this hour. Stay with us. Health Talk America will be right back.

0: I'm Dr. Adam Brockman, host of Health Talk America, the nation's number one health talk radio show. 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Something big is happening, and I want you to be the first to know. 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

0: in, that brings us to the close of this hour of Health Talk America. I'm Dr. Adam Brockman, and what an hour of ground we covered together. We opened with our health headlines. We're talking about an unexpected cancer-fighting discovery hiding inside a decades-old medication. We talked about a fascinating wrinkle in family health that's tied to birth order. An encouraging 13-year window on delaying dementia through movement, sleep, and connection. And a surprising new look at melatonin's potential role in pain management. From there, we tackled the flood of questions you've been sending us on peptides, breaking down exactly what they are, where the real science stands, and why source and oversight matter more than the peptide itself. We talked hair loss prevention and that sobering research showing you may already have lost 50% of your hair density before you ever notice any thinning in the mirror. We highlighted Clear as our health alternative of the week, right on time for sniffle season. And we closed out with our health mystery, tracing exactly how a small cut in a warm afternoon in coastal water can turn into a medical emergency, and exactly what you can do to prevent it. That's a lot of ground, but if you notice, it all circles back to the same idea we return to again and again on this program: the gap between surprised by a problem and prepared for a problem is almost always knowledge. Whether it's noticing your hairline early, recognizing a wound that's spreading too fast, or understanding what's actually in that new peptide you've been so curious about, the people who ask questions early are the people who get ahead of the problem every single time. So here's today's health tip, and it ties directly back into everything we just discussed. Do a real skin check this week, not a glance in passing, an actual deliberate look. Check any cuts, scrapes, or healing tattoos and piercings for redness that seems to be spreading faster than it should. Take a real look at your hairline in the part, not just in the bathroom mirror, but in a well-lit photo, since photos often reveal little changes your eyes gloss right over day to day. The small, the deliberate checks like this, they take less than 5 minutes, and they're exactly the kind of habit that catches problems while they're still small and manageable, rather than after they become undeniable. Thank you so much for spending this hour with us, for calling in, for writing in, and for trusting us with your questions and your curiosity. That trust means everything to us, and we don't take it lightly. 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That's 800-606-8822. And you can find everything from today's show, our complete episode archive, and every resource we mentioned at healthtalkamerica.com. Until next time, this has been Health Talk America. Take care of yourselves, take care of each other, and we'll see you again soon.
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